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2: Without this facility here, nothing goes out to the world. It is an event solely limited to the stadium.
1: And NYPD Police Commissioner Jessica Tisch said officers in her department will be working 12-hour shifts starting next month to accommodate both the World Cup, SAIL 250, the NBA Finals, and America 250. Two crises, one city.
3: Corpus Christi is bordered on two sides by water, but is in a long-term drought and considering a controversial plan to build a desalination plant in its inner harbor. One study finds no risk of environmental harm, but City Councilmember Carolyn Vaughn is skeptical.
4: I'm going to have to be convinced the bay is not going to be harmed.
3: At the same time, Mayor Paulette Guajardo faces a hearing today on her possible removal from office for her handling of tax breaks in a hotel development. Jim Ryan, ABC News.
1: Blue Origin CEO Dave Limp says the damage sustained to the company's launch site during last week's New Glenn rocket explosion is less severe than feared. He predicts the company will return to flight operations by the end of the year. The Super Bowl has the Puppy Bowl, and for the third year, there'll be a Stanley Cup pup to go along with the NHL Championship Series. A 90-minute broadcast will feature 32 rescue dogs ready for adoption, one for each NHL team. Dave Packer, ABC News.
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8: The KFQD weather forecast for Anchorage. This afternoon, warmer temperatures about the area with intervals of sun and clouds, highs 65 to 70. Tonight becoming mostly clear, lows near 45. Wednesday will be even warmer with mostly sunny skies, highs 70 to 75. Thursday looks nice, mostly sunny, highs in the low 70s. This is KFQD meteorologist Steve Adamson.

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4: Released a final plea to voters on Monday, a 7-minute video blasting Bass's policies on everything from homelessness to the response to the Palisades fire. And he specifically addressed people considering voting for Nithya Raman, essentially saying that she has no chance.
5: Voting for Nithya is a wasted vote. It's me versus Karen. It's change versus more of the same. It's no longer a question about me or Nithya or Karen. Nithya has no path to victory now. It's me versus Karen.
6: It's interesting how this mayoral race has caught so many people's attention clear across the country, not just in Los Angeles. And what that might mean, we got the perfect guy to talk to. We just got this text. Good morning, guys. Thank you so much for having Lonnie Chen on your show. They are my favorite interviews you guys do. I learn something new every single time. Thank you, Eric in Texas.
7: Oh, wow. Lonnie, under a little pressure to deliver. Lonnie Chen's the David and Diane Steffi Fellow in American Public Policy Studies at the Hoover Institution and the Director of Domestic Policy Studies at Stanford University. Lonnie, how are you?
8: Well, I think we should just end the interview here. I mean, right. This is... Right. Wow, that's very kind. Thank you. It's always great to be with you guys. Happy Election Day here in California.
6: Yeah. So if Pratt and Hilton both make the final two, does that say anything about the progressive movement in the country? Is that like a real blow, I'm hoping, to the wackadoo fringe of the Democratic Party?
8: I think it's a message. I mean, I think we have to be careful not to draw conclusions that are too broad. I mean, one of the things, certainly in the city of L.A., there is, I think, a backlash to what the progressive politics have done to our major cities. And I think we saw it in San Francisco, by the way, a couple of years ago, guys, when, you know, San Francisco elected a relatively more moderate mayor going against several very progressive candidates. And that more moderate mayor, by a lot of accounts, has produced positive change in San Francisco. I think in L.A., it's a similar dynamic. Karen Bass has been a complete failure. She started as a far-left progressive candidate. She's tried to move more toward the middle as her electoral fortunes have declined. And there is this far-left candidate, Nithya Raman, who really just has not, I think, picked up and captivated the kind of interest that you would expect in a city like L.A. So I do think it'll be interesting to see what happens. I mean, obviously, if she makes the runoff, if Bass makes a runoff against the progressive candidate, that's one thing. But that doesn't look to be the outcome we're going to see. It looks like it's going to be Karen Bass and Spencer Pratt. And I think it's going to be a fascinating general election if that ends up happening.
6: No kidding.
8: Pratt has been really good. Pratt has been really good at engaging in what I would call kind of asymmetric campaign tactics, right? It's not like he's better funded. It's not like he's got more name recognition, but he's managed to really make this a super interesting race.
7: Well, Jack made the point. I don't want to steal your thunder because it was excellent what you said, but it's with all due respect to the brilliance of some of that AI-generated stuff that Pratt and his fans have come up with, his message is just on. There is decay in the cities.
8: Yeah.
7: It's become miserable for the taxpaying, law-abiding people. The excuses that are being given are illegitimate, and we want change.
8: Yeah. And what really animated that, of course, were the fires back in Palisades and in other parts of L.A., the devastating fires in early 2025. And that was what started this groundswell of, you know, things are not right. You had Karen Bass off on an international trip being wined and dined while her city was burning. And it created a level of anger at the status quo that I think has continued to this day. And you add to that, you know, not just the failed response to the fires, but the ongoing homeless problem, the continuing issues around crime and public safety being a problem in the city of Los Angeles. All of those things combined have created an energy for change. And I think that's absolutely what we're seeing. And that's spot on. The reason why Spencer Pratt is gaining momentum and is part of the discussion is because people want change. It's a very simple message. Do you want more of the same or do you want something fundamentally different? And that's what Pratt stands for.
6: It is interesting, though, those ads, how much attention they get in their whatever you guys in the political running for office world call earned media and unearned media and all that sort of stuff. But if you can come up, get somebody Because there's nothing stopping me from making a creative ad in the next half hour that looks like, you know, Hollywood spent $1 million on it now in the modern world with AI. How much has that changed the landscape of running for office?
8: Oh, it's such a great question. I mean, it has fundamentally altered the landscape. We have seen so many changes in how campaigns are waged over the last 15 years. I mean, I remember, guys, when Twitter was new, right? And that sort of totally changed the way that campaigns had to respond to things, because the news cycle went from, you know, 24 hours to 8 hours to 8 minutes. And now you layer on top of that the additional social platforms, whether it's Instagram, TikTok, et cetera, and then now AI and the ability to generate videos and content, pictures, you know, everything. And the visual medium, being able to do these videos, I mean, that is really the next step forward. So campaigns have changed a lot. And those of us who, you know, sort of learned how to wage campaigns and be in that venue in the 2000s and 2010s, it's a totally different ballgame now. I mean, I feel like, as the kids would say, an unk, because I'm totally, you know, out of it in a lot of ways, because there's so much technology and it's moving so fast.
6: An unk.
7: Unk.
8: Yeah.
7: Wow.
6: Okay. Don't want to be an unk.
8: That's what they call me.
7: I like to know when I'm being insulted, so I'm going to file that one away. We're talking to Lonhee Chen of the Hoover Institution, Stanford University. Lonhee, next to your towering intellect, I, Joe Getty, am like a golden retriever. But I would like, nonetheless, partly because we're going to go big on this at the bottom of the hour, to attempt to recruit you to not using the term homeless or homelessness, because these people are drug addicts. They are not homeless because they're drug addicts, or I'm sorry, they're not drug addicts because they're homeless. They're homeless because they're drug addicts. The animating detail of their lives is their drug addiction, not their lack of a fixed address. And again, we're going to go big at the bottom of the hour. I think we need to call problems what they are, and I think the homeless is the very term is a tool of the left.
6: Well, and that's one of Spencer Pratt's main messages.
7: Yeah, yeah, and we'll be hammering that. Go ahead and comment if you like, or we can move on to other fare.
8: Well, I think it's a really good point, which is that we have to understand what's causing the problems we're seeing on the streets.
7: Right.
8: And I do think that there has been a failure to address head on some of the challenges, whether it's drug addiction, whether it's the need for mental health access, whether it's, you know, I mean, there's all sorts of different reasons. But I think that we have, this is not just the case with the homeless issue. I think with a lot of issues, what we're failing to do as a society is to deal with the root causes of some of these challenges. And people like to paper it over. That's definitely the case. And I think this is one of those issues where we're seeing a lot of papering over. I think you guys are making a really good
6: point. Well, it's because if you can make it somebody else's fault and not their own personal fault, then you can raise money for it and say, we need to have a program and gazillions of dollars and hand it out to people. And it only makes the problem worse.
7: To your cronies,
8: or my favorite is the nonprofit.
6: This
8: is something that drives me nuts. I mean, how many of these nonprofits? I was speaking to somebody the other day who's doing a lot of research and work on different nonprofits, quote nonprofits in California, that have really become nothing more than shell organizations for activating
6: 100%
8: the progressive left. And look, I have no problem. People should vote. That's a great thing. But when you get into political activism and actively lobbying for some of these causes, that's when it becomes a problem. And I think, by the way, the U.S. Department of Justice should look into these nonprofit groups that are abusing their nonprofit tax status, because that creates a big, big problem in so many parts of our state and our country, is you have these groups masquerading as, you know, we're just here to try to help society. But really what they're there to do is to advocate for far left causes.
7: Jack, do you have more on California? I was going to go national. So, Lonhee, any thoughts on the Republican brand at this point, and to what extent is it still, you know, synonymous with the Trump brand? What's happening with the Republican Party?
8: Well, it is, I think, synonymous for a lot of people. And one of the things that's really struck me is the continuing strength of the president's brand in Republican circles. I mean, I just want to talk about specifically within the Republican Party, how powerful his brand remains. Because if you look at what happened with Tom Massey in Kentucky, you look at what happened in Indiana with the Indiana legislators who voted to not redistrict, to go against the president. Now many of them have been ousted. You look at Bill Cassidy in Louisiana, the senator down there, and there's other examples as well. But what has struck me is the enduring presence of the president in how Republicans think about their politics. And then by translation, that also means, yes, I think because he's got such a big influence within the Republican Party, more broadly, the president's brand and the Trump brand is still very much seen as synonymous with the Republican Party. How long that goes, what that looks like, I can't predict that.
7: Right.
8: But I will say that it's been enduring for sure.
7: My only quibble is that I think you're saying the Republican Party, it's the primary voter, the core of the core. And I just wonder to what extent they actually reflect Republicans en masse and perhaps wobbly independents who might lean Republican. Yeah. You know,
8: it's a good question, because the makeup of the Republican voter base has changed a lot over the last couple of years, right? I mean, it is predominantly a more working class party now, and that wasn't the case, 4 or 5 years ago. So people that vote Republican now, they probably wouldn't have voted Republican 5 or 10 years ago. And then you've got a lot of people who would have voted Republican 10 years ago who now, can't do it anymore. So it is interesting. The party's undergone transition, and as a result, we have to look at that voter base as being really different today than it was a decade ago.
6: I don't remember if we've ever done predictions with you before. Are you the kind of guy that doesn't make predictions?
8: I mean, I make predictions with the caveat that I'm wrong a lot.
6: Do you think the two Republicans make the final two in the California?
8: I think the numbers are still there for Steve Hilton to make it through in the governor's race to the top two. It's going to be really close because, the Republican split between Sheriff Chad Bianco and Steve Hilton, I think will ultimately hurt Steve Hilton. So hopefully there's some consolidation there and he's able to get through to the top two. I do think Spencer Pratt makes it through in LA.
6: I think
8: there's just so much energy there. So I'm hopeful with both.
6: Boy, that'll be a fun race to watch if he makes the top two, too.
7: Also, vote early, vote often, folks. You too, Lon He. You're good for 3 or 4 votes, I'm sure. Lon He Chen, David and Diane Steffi Fellow, American Public Policy Studies at the Hoover Institution, Director of Domestic Policy Studies at Stanford University. Always enlightening. Thanks, Lon He.
8: Hey, guys. Have a good time. Thank you. Have a good day.
6: Yeah, I agree. Yeah. I think Plattner definitely makes a top two. I hope Hilton does, but it's going to be tough.
7: Oh, yeah. Fingers crossed. So a quick word from our friends at Incogni. 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
6: Got a couple of funny things I want to point out. A bunch of news we need to get to. By the way,
7: we've 30 headlines we ought to touch on.
6: Almost certainly won't get results in California tonight, so don't be, thinking that's the way this is going to play out. It'll take a while because they're going to be close. A lot on the way. Stay here.
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1: There is a Skyline Chili egg roll in the house. How is it?
2: Well, since you guys have absolutely no guts whatsoever, and since I'm a team player, I'm going to try it out.
1: It's not the world's most ringing endorsement.
2: I love Skyline.
3: Can I just say that for the record? This is the lowest point of my career. And I've had some low ones.
1: Ooh. So his review was and oof. And then he called it the lowest point of his career.
4: That's a couple of Cincinnati Reds announcers really having a good time. I love it when baseball announcers do that sort of thing. There should be more of that, not less. Because you have so much downtime. If you have a couple of entertaining people or one entertaining person, there's plenty of time to talk about lots of things.
5: I miss the era of my life when I was A, a rabid baseball fan, and B, had time to watch and listen to more baseball. They were trying a chili egg roll on the air. Whatever that is.
4: And oof.
5: Oh, yeah, the great baseball announcers. I feel warmth for them like they're old friends.
4: Couple of things for you. There was a Babylon Bee headline. Joe Biden is still making the rounds and doing the interviews. I can't believe that I was reading the Wall Street Journal review because they did an interview with her. They took the whole she thought he was having a stroke thing seriously. Obvious lie. But anyway, Babylon Bee with this headline. Jill Biden explains she thought Joe Biden had a stroke during the debate, which is why she left him up there to die.
5: Wow. Wow. Oh, and, you know, that reminds me, I'd read in, I think it was the Free Beacon, elsewhere in the book, Jill describes being worried that Sleepy Joe had accidentally, quote, drugged himself with sleeping pills or cough syrup. That she presents this as a plausible scenario does little to dispel concerns that the president's brain was not functioning and she knew it all along.
4: Right. Different topic. We talked about 60 Minutes and Scott Pelley and that whole blow up in hour two. If you want to get the podcast and check that out, is quite the scene. I mean, quite the work scene. You have a star employee just laying into the new boss and the boss eventually saying, you're not going to intimidate me, and gets up and walks out. And then everybody cheers. Yeah. So you got quite the dynamic there. Anyway, I left this out. This is from Eric Erickson, a fellow radio person. Scott Pelley being an insufferable P word, he says. But anyway, 60 Minutes boss Nick Bilton. Scott Pelley says to him, I'm going to try to do it like Scott Pelley. I can't do it that slow, though. We don't have all day. I find it

0: Scott Pelley's Barry Bonds.
1: He really is.
0: And that's he's about as swole as him, too.
1: He is. Well, he'll have plenty of time to tan and work out soon.
0: As I mentioned to Lon Hee Chen, coming up, the agreement, the spreading agreement, that it's drugs, not quote-unquote homelessness, from some surprising sources. Wherever you live, you need to listen to this and start spreading the word.
2: Armstrong and Getty.
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1: ABC News, I'm Dave Packer. In Bakersfield, California, at this hour, a man is inside of a Chase Bank claiming to have a bomb and holding people inside. Sergeant Eric Celadon.
2: With the cooperation of our crisis negotiation team and the assistance of the FBI negotiations team, we were able to negotiate the safe surrender of one of the hostages.
1: An unspecified number of other hostages remain inside. U.S. Central Command confirming that the U.S., Kuwait, and Bahrain brought down Iranian ballistic missiles and drones, and that the U.S. conducted airstrikes on Keshem Island in response to attempted attacks by Iran across the Middle East. This is sirens activated in Bahrain, residents being urged to go to a safe location. And the Kuwait Army said its air defenses are currently confronting hostile missile and drone attacks. Primaries in six states today. Polls now closed in New Jersey. Polls close in Iowa, New Mexico, and South Dakota at 8 Central Time. All eyes on California, where voters are casting ballots in the race for governor and L.A. mayor. This is ABC News.
3: The KFQD weather forecast for Anchorage and the Valley. This afternoon, intervals of sun and clouds and temperatures warming up to 65 to 70. Tonight, becoming mostly clear, lows near 45. Some delightful weather tomorrow, mostly sunny, highs 70 to 75. Thursday, mostly sunny, highs in the low 70s. This is KFQD meteorologist Steve Adamson.

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1: Well, they're not homeless. They're drug addicts. Most of these people are addicted to fentanyl and meth.
2: So Spencer Pratt there, who we've been discussing specifically in the context of junkies ruining the cities of the West Coast and other cities around America. And a couple of things. Number one, he pointed out to Bill Maher the other day that 60% of the junkies on the streets in California came from elsewhere. I think he was talking about San Francisco, L.A. specifically. Well, that's something we've been talking about for years and years. And Amy Reichert, who's a commentator based out of San Diego, is pointing out that body brokers, they're called, literally recruit drug addicts from other states, buy them a plane ticket to California, then get paid for delivering them to rehab centers and sober living homes. There have been several prosecutions for this. But after the junkies get kicked out of drug treatment because they're not really serious about it anyway, and plus, you know, it's hard to kick drugs. And they're no longer profitable. They're stuck in California. They go straight to the skid rows of the various cities where the quote-unquote homeless nonprofits can monetize them.
3: I was surprised that Bill Maher was surprised that a lot of the drug addicts living in your town or state are from somewhere else. Yeah. I mean, because he's pretty, you know, unhappy with the current state of California, even as a lifelong Democrat. Mm-hmm. And I just would think he'd be aware of that. Like, I live in a town that's got more drug addicts than the town next to it, because the town next to it doesn't put up with it. I mean, it's just they make these decisions.
2: Yeah, yeah. And, you know, there's a reason all the junkies call Seattle Freeattle and why they've got such an enormous junkie problem. It's because they make it so comfortable to be a junkie there. It's the enabling on steroids. Anyway, I wanted to get to a couple of pieces of fairly long audio, but I think they're both worth it. This is so interesting. Doug Ellen was the guy, the showrunner, the creator of the show Entourage, which was always very entertaining. He's a Hollywood entertainment type. He made a video around his house.
3: He'd have to be very wealthy then.
2: Yeah. Oh, speaking of wealth, I meant to say that, judging by his pad there in his neighborhood. Yeah. This segment, if enough people heard it, could cost many, many millions of dollars to the homeless industrial complex. Please don't murder us. We're nice fellas and our kids seem fond of us. So because the amount of money being handed out is in the tens of billions of dollars at this point. And that's just in, you know, the great state of Cal Unicornia. Anyway, so this is Doug Ellen with a video he just made and put out.
4: The LA Times gaslighters. It's weird. One of 15 cameras that I now have at this house. Two German shepherds, three legal guns. 5 years ago, didn't lock a door here. But you know what happened? Two animals invaded my house. And no, I'm not racist because they were wearing masks. I don't know if they were white. I don't know if they were Jewish. I don't know if they were rabbis. I know they were animals because they invaded my house. I know I don't care what their excuses are, like a lot of you care. I know invaders of homes should get 20 years, but I'm not paranoid, so I don't believe your bullshit about the stats and the crime, because everyone in my neighborhood has got the same problem. They're f***ing all putting cameras and hiring security guards because we're all getting broken into. It's not made up. It's not false. And this city has collapsed in the last 5 years. There is no denying it unless you have an agenda, and I don't know what that is. But you say, oh, Spencer Pratt has no experience, so how can we possibly think about this? What experience did Karen Bass have, or Rick Caruso, who we know can build things, who we know can fix problems, when you made sure he couldn't win? So right now, you're putting people in the same position that you did with Trump, who I did not vote for, by the way. You put him in by making sure we had no options, okay? And that's where we are in LA, and we want to fix this place, because we don't want to be forced out. I'm one of the people who made this city look great. I did it for years. I glorified it. I meet people all the time that moved here because the show that I created, and they hate it here now. Hate.
2: That is a convert to sanity.
3: Yeah, it's too bad it takes somebody at that level to start to feel pain before you can get attention. You'd think every single one of us going to the store like I did last night and waiting for someone to come unlock your shampoo would be enough.
2: Right. Yeah. And then the second piece of audio I want to play for you is a teaser essentially from Michael Schellenberger's new documentary with, I can't remember his co-documentarian, but the entire theme of it is what we've been trying to hammer for years. The quote-unquote homeless problem is a drug problem. I think 80% is an underestimate of what percentage of people in the junkie camps are there because they're junkies. The what I refer to, for lack of a better term, as the righteous homeless, the folks of, you know, not great intellect or had the devastating medical bill or whatever, and they can't afford housing and they've ended up on the street. You almost never see them. They don't commit crimes. And I would be delighted to have well-administered fraud-free programs for people like that. But at least 80% of the people that the just gigantic piles of money are flowing toward, it's actually to the NGOs. The bums and junkies only get a tiny percentage of it. It's the rip-off artists that get the money. But the vast majority of those people are drug addicts, plain and simple. Here is a sample of Michael Schellenberger's new piece. Oh, you should know, they talked to a woman a fair amount. She is visibly pregnant, which ups the ante of horror. The rest of the people are tattooed-faced, living in tents, they're junkies.
5: Broad daylight, I saw someone get raped.
6: I was raped, bullied, picked on, stripped naked, robbed.
7: Somebody gets stabbed.
8: You mean like someone robbed me with a machete today of all my stuff?
9: Yeah, and I just
10: hit in the head with crowbars and bats.
11: I saw a dude get shot in the back of the head.
12: Somebody getting shot.
13: Do they live?
12: No.
14: You will end up getting hurt out here.
15: The other homeless people are like your worst enemy.
14: These people do not play out here.
16: It's like I have weapons. I have like protections.
13: Okay. What kind of weapons?
16: Bats, hatchets, knives, mace, tasers.
13: And what's your drug of choice, brother?
15: Heroin.
16: Crystal meth.
17: Meth and heroin.
16: Crystal meth.
13: Meth?
16: Yeah.
18: I don't know anybody that does
13: We don't know anybody that doesn't smoke meth,
18: no.
13: We saw a woman who was pregnant just now.
18: Yeah.
13: What is she smoking?
18: Fentanyl.
13: She's smoking fentanyl? And she's 8 months pregnant?
19: Yeah. So are you seeing more people showing up in psychotic states naked now than, say,
20: yes.
19: 2-3 years ago?
20: Yes, I think so.
21: I don't know what they're putting in this stuff. I don't know if it was aliens. I'm not trying to sound crazy.
13: No, it's fine.
21: Must be causing all these like psychological breakdowns, and I think that they had put like a transmitter or something because I was able to hear and communicate, and it looked like I was talking to myself.
22: My job was to intake homeless individuals on the street.
16: And I don't have to be on the streets. I just choose to be.
13: You just choose to be.
15: A lot of people are out here because they want to be out here.
22: Everyone usually has a serious drug problem.
15: They kind of quit society.
23: This right now is literally by choice.
24: Did you get the sense that they cared with it, the wrong person?
22: No, definitely. And I'm not trying to be like crazy with it, but definitely not.
23: I mean, if we're gonna be realistic, they pay you to be homeless here.
25: They make it so easy and normalize it.
26: Drug dealers are just being let go over and over and over.
23: It's like the cops are. It's like they're your neighbor. You know?
25: They enable them because they allow the open air drug market.
23: Open street dealing like that? And the cops just across the street, like, watching them?
26: I think they've given up on the people that are out there on the street.
23: I've never seen anything like it. I've been in the game for 30 years, dude. Never seen anything like it.
2: The game being a street drug addict, and one of the main points of it, and it was kind of hard to hear because everything's got to have loud, stupid music over it, is that some of the counselors and medical people they talk to are saying the super meth is, that's what Spencer Pratt calls it, is absolutely destroying people's minds. He's seeing way more psychosis, and we're enabling that. We're letting people do drugs as long as possible with no repercussions so they can ruin their mind, but good, so they can never function in society to keep the money flowing.
3: Any scromiting?
2: Didn't see any scromiting. Boy, that 8-month pregnant chick smoking fentanyl saying, yeah, well, this is my choice. I want to be out here.
3: That's rough.
2: Yeah, it is. But let's keep helping her do it. No repercussions. Last thing we want to do is any repercussions for breaking the law. Cops just watch. They watch the open-air drug market.
3: Scromiting is when you scream and vomit at the same time. Which I've never done, I don't think.
2: The mess. The gurgling. Oh. What's the worst?
3: Well, and then drawing attention to yourself. I'd rather vomit quietly in the corner.
2: Yeah, absolutely. It's like many acts done by human beings. It's best enjoyed, you know, solo. Yeah.
3: Vomiting is from the extra strong pot, right?
2: Yeah, yeah. They're seeing more and more of that in the hospitals, too. Do you think the message we've been trying to, you know, get across is starting to catch on?
3: I don't get it. I mean, I would think you live in a lot of cities where you drive to work or take your kids to school or you're running errands on the weekend. You see these people all over the place.
2: And the homeless industrial complex and their friends in the government have convinced you that, yeah, poor, unfortunate people are just, yeah.
3: And I've known a few people like that about, they go to the store and see stuff locked up. I had a friend like this, very nice person. When she would see stuff locked up at the store, her reaction would be, man, and it's the stuff they need the most that they lock up. That was her reaction.
2: Wow.
3: As opposed to they're just shoveling into the trash bags and then selling it.
2: Yeah. Cali Unicornia, where realism goes to
3: die. They're scumbag thieves. All right.
2: Junkies.
3: They're scumbag thieves. There's a certain percentage of the population that will steal from you rather than work. It's always been true. It'll always be true. And unless you have systems in place to keep them from doing that, it will happen.
2: Right, unless there are negative consequences, as Doug Ellen was pointing out, is clearly a man of the left. You made it so easy to be a criminal. Now there's crime everywhere. And he said, 5 years ago, I didn't even lock my doors.
3: Right.
2: Now he's got 11 cameras, 2 dogs, multiple guns, and all of his neighbors are doing the same. Just, yeah, keep blaming it on housing prices. Jeez Louise.
3: Let's do a funny Greg Gutfeld joke, among other things, when we come back. Stay tuned.
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20: Westbound Tudor Road struggles now. That's between C Street and the old Seward Highway. It's bumper to bumper both directions of the Seward Highway from 36th Avenue down to the Ingrid Gamble split. Your Fifth Avenue backup begins at Medfra. If you're on the outbound Glen, definitely watch your speed between the Moose Run Golf Course and the Anchorage Landfill. Croson Law Group, time saver traffic.
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1: There are reports that the next James Bond will be a woman. Yeah, instead of a license to kill, she'll have a license to blame you for whatever happened to her in her dreams.
2: Yeah. Got a text from somebody who voted in California. I voted in person this morning, was ballot number one. I was line leader in kindergarten, so it's no surprise. Anyway, this person, this is in California. In line before they opened, everyone, in all caps, was talking about how much they hate the people in charge in California right now and are hoping there is change. Really passionate discussions going on. All ages, black guy, Mexican dude and his wife, lady who moved from Chicago and said California is worse than Chi-Town. It was very interesting eavesdropping.
3: Wow.
2: Hard to say if that is just representative of that area or not. So I'm looking at an actual paper ballot in California. I'm going to vote in person today. I don't know. I haven't voted in person in forever, but I'm just going to show up, and from what everything I understand, they'll let me vote. Somebody said they tried to show their driver's license. They're like, you don't need that, which is hilarious. There are 60 people on the ballot for governor in California. 60. Did you know that?
3: Wow.
2: It's a very long ballot. Why do all these people run? What is going on there for most of the 60? I mean, we all know there's like a half a dozen who actually thought they had a shot at being governor. But what are the other 50 people doing? You have any idea?
3: Gosh, I'd be guessing.
2: Have you ever known anybody that?
3: For fun?
2: I wonder how fun it is. I wouldn't think it'd be that fun. Lots of different, you have to put your profession on, which is kind of odd. Wonder why you list your profession. When did we decide that that is such a major piece of information that of the two things I know about you, and I only know two things, your party preference and what you do for a living? Anyway.
3: My friend called for jury duty the other day, and the judge asked, what do you do for a living? What does your spouse do for a living?
2: Looking through
3: how we define people.
2: Looking through some of these 60 people. Real estate agent, retired nuclear engineer, businessman, immigrants organizer, human rights attorney. Eric Swalwell is a U.S. representative. I sleep with Chinese spies. That's what I do for a living. I like people that just put father. You might have a job, but putting father is fine with me. Musician, songwriter, social worker. Farmer, housing affordability advocate. I wonder how you're going to vote. Communications executive, another father, chiropractor. Chiropractors can vote in America?
4: They should be allowed to.
2: Seems like a mistake. Anyway, 60 people on the ballot of all different walks and stripes, and most of them Democrats. I wonder what you think you're getting out of that. I'll have to ask somebody.
3: What's the threshold to get on the ballot? There one?
2: I'm guessing it's like $75, and that's it. I'll bet.
3: Yeah. Just it's like getting the Nobel Prize. Yeah.
2: But I wonder, and at the end of it, you have the opportunity to write in after the 60, if you don't like any of the 60 options on there. And it's an alphabetical order, and you have to go way down before you get to Hilton. Then there's a person in between. Then, no, it's not an alphabetical order.
3: No.
2: I don't know what order it is.
3: It's randomized.
2: Okay. Well, Hilton and Becerra are one person apart. And those are the likely, I hope, two people that end up coming out of this, because the top two run against each other for November 3rd when we will all vote all over the place to decide who gets what.
3: I remember it was decades ago that I first heard about ballot order being randomized because political scientists figured out that people vote overwhelmingly for the first person.
2: Which is crazy.
3: It's proof democracy can't work.
2: That is pretty much all you need to know.
3: Yes.
2: People cannot govern themselves if they are likely to vote for who's at the top of the list.
3: Well, and it's even worse than it sounds at first blush, because it's a person who thinks, I don't have any idea who any of these people are, but I should vote. And I'm going to vote for, the first person.
2: And sometimes that's me. There are races where I'll get in there and I think, I don't know anything about this race at all, but I've never thought, so I'll go with whoever's the first on the list. Go by party or something. Or think I'd rather have a dad in this job than a you know, community organizer or whatever you're basing it on, but go with whoever's first on the list. You're a certain sort of a moron.
3: Well, I don't think it's not a conscious decision. They just are going to pick somebody and just they will overwhelmingly pick the first person.
2: You don't have more
3: just a human tendency.
2: You don't have any more control over your human tendencies than that.
3: Don't vote.
2: No kidding. I know. I'll go for controller here. I'll vote for Herb Morgan because he's first on the list. I don't know anything about him.
3: Hey, you know, today's the perfect day to repeat this. And depending on when your primaries are, this advice is for you as well. Vote for your city attorney or your prosecutor. Remember when George Soros got all those radical leftists into those jobs?
2: Yeah.
3: And is still doing it, refusing to enforce the law, like we've been talking about this half hour, and school board stuff. Do some quick research. Neglect something and do some quick research. Figure out who's a woke lunatic trying to teach your kids to change their gender and who wants to actually reform government schools. Those are important elections.
2: I'm looking at the race for lieutenant governor, which is a... I haven't made my decision yet. I'm still trying to weigh the pros and cons of various candidates for that important job.
3: Right. Final primary bit of trivia I found really interesting. I was looking up who had primaries today and discovered that the first primaries in the nation are in March, and the last ones are in September.
2: And then the country,
3: the country.
2: Country votes November 3rd on lots of stuff. If you missed a segment, get the podcast Armstrong and Getty on demand.
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1: Tonight at 5, a 51-year-old Anchorage man is on trial accused of sexually abusing two of his daughters over a span of years. Prosecutors are focusing on the family relationship in this case. And this morning, cameras captured Walter Lawrence Platt in court as his trial got underway. He was indicted in 2021 and faces 9 felony counts, including first and second degree sexual abuse of a minor and electronic distribution of pornography to a minor. The alleged abuse happened over multiple years before the case was filed. In opening statements, prosecutors told jurors the alleged abuse began when one daughter was 10 and the other was about 12 and described what they called punishment in the home, including an allegation that Platt, quote, would beat them with a black belt.
2: We're here because Walter Platt was abusing his daughters, and that is what this trial is for. Walter Platt committed many horrific crimes against these girls throughout their childhood.
3: You're here because we believe that you're able to look at the facts without bias. You're able to look at the facts impartially. If you do that, if you follow the instructions that the judge gives you, that the judge already gave you, I'm confident you'll find my client, Mr. Walter Platt, not guilty of all these charges.
1: The trial is scheduled to continue in Anchorage through Thursday. Today, Anchorage Mayor Suzanne LaFrance weighed in on what the Alaska LNG project could mean for the municipality, saying the project could end up costing the city millions of dollars. Because the gas line itself would run outside of Anchorage, the city would not receive direct pipeline tax revenue. Yet the LaFrance administration estimates the project could cost the city up to $173 million in extra public service costs. Due to Anchorage being a hub for the project, she says the city would need to prepare to welcome around 10,000 new workers, driving up demand for housing and emergency services.
4: Well, we have a tax cap and it lacks flexibility. It works over the long term, but in the short term, where we see like an immediate impact and a need for funding of those services, it takes some time for the tax cap to catch up to additional population and also to adjust for the housing that we needed.
1: Despite the projected cost, LaFrance is excited about the economic benefits the pipeline could bring, but says the city has to be proactive.
4: Well, that's the issue, and because it takes so long for the tax cap to adjust, we need impact funding to address those immediate needs that are created by an influx of people coming here and placing demands on our system.
1: And regarding LaFrance's request for impact funding, the governor's office says he's not opposed to an impact fund that can aid local governments. Representative Neil Foster, who is the co-chair of the Finance Committee, said community funding could be decided through the amendment process, with a deadline expected today and amendments likely considered next week. In Fairbanks tonight, supporters of the pipeline are rallying and they're urging lawmakers to keep the project moving forward. Adrian Peterson is live at the Build the Line rally that is happening right now. Adrian.
5: I'm here at Golden Heart Waste Management, where borough residents have gathered to show their support for the liquid natural gas pipeline. In particular, for many who are here tonight, they are looking forward to and voicing their support for a spur line that will go directly to Fairbanks. Now, earlier today, residents and interior delegates heard from Rex Cannon, the head of development for the LNG pipeline, by Glenn Farn. Now, he gave updates on the progress of the project, saying many of the milestones to get it going have been completed and they are now working on agreements and contracts. Still, as Representative Mike Prox voiced concerns for the project actually getting underway, interior leaders expressed growing need for the pipeline as oil prices fluctuate.
6: We all try to heat our homes over the winter. It's incredibly affordable one minute, and then the war breaks out and the price skyrockets. So getting consistent, lower-priced, cleaner-burning energy here is what we really need in the interior right here.
5: And Hopkins adds that his staff has increased their focus on preparing for the pipeline project to get underway. Here's the information again for tonight's rally. It started at 4 p.m. and it's going to go till 7 tonight, and the program portion begins in just about 20 minutes at 5:30. Now, we'll have more updates on this rally as it goes on, but for the time being, that's all we got. Adrian Peterson, Alaska's news source.
1: Time now for a check of weather with Chief Meteorologist Melissa Fry, tracking this gorgeous weather. And we told you she'd be outside all week. There she is, University Lake, having some fun on the water. Hey, Melissa.
7: Hey there, Jan. Yeah, we found the perfect spot to be, right in the heart of Anchorage, and we officially hit 70 degrees here in the last 30 minutes. Warmest day of the year, warmest day since last summer. Can you see behind me? We've got some beautiful swans here that are enjoying this lake as well, out for a little dip here after taking a nap earlier this afternoon, and it is just gorgeous. So what I'm doing right here, kayaking on University Lake, is something that Campfire kids get to do out here every day. They run through the summer. They're full next week, but I do hear they do have openings later in the summer if you're looking for something to get those kids out and about and enjoy this gorgeous weather. Okay, let's take a look at those current conditions right now across the state. 70 degrees, as I mentioned, here in Anchorage, officially 73 in Palmer, just shy of 70 in Fairbanks, and 77 in Ketchikan after reaching a high today of 80 degrees. Looking at those current conditions here across the rest of the region, you can see it is warm as you head into the valley, mid-70s for you, 70 as you head out into the Copper River Basin, and warming to mid-60s now in Homer as well. So this is just the beginning of this little heat wave, if we can call it that, that is going to stick with us this week. Temperatures will be even warmer as we head into tomorrow and Thursday. So if you're bummed you didn't get a chance to enjoy it, there's still plenty of time to get out there, enjoy the sunshine. We do have that storm that's south of Ketchikan. That is wrapping up. Just watch out again for standing water. That landslide risk still pretty high for those of you in Kodiak. Hey, in southeast, rain is on the way, but it's not going to get there for about 24 hours. So you still have some time to get out there and enjoy it. So back out here live at University Lake, again, gorgeous conditions. We do have our lifeguard provided from Campfire as well, making sure we're safe out here on the lake. And it's a great day to be out, Ariane.
1: All right. Thanks so much, Melissa. Looks like fun. Well, coming up with the sun out, and as we just saw, lakes are a pretty popular place to be right now. But with no lifeguards, watching the water, swimming at your own risk, takes on a whole lot more meaning.
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8: I was born and raised right here in Anchorage, Alaska. I fished commercially, then I became a carpenter, and I built a life raising two kids. But now, groceries are expensive, gas costs more. Everything in Alaska gets barged in right here, so we feel it more than anyone. And Congressman Nick Begich, he voted for tariffs that raised our costs. And Begich, he backed tax cuts for billionaires. That's not helping Alaskans. It's making it harder to get by. Alaskans didn't vote for tariffs. Nick Begich did. Tell Congressman Nick Begich, stop supporting tariffs.
9: I'm a very active person that likes to move around and go. The pain I was in was really excruciating. I was basically heading towards a sedentary lifestyle. I had really tried everything, but I quickly lost hope with all of the things that we had tried, and that's what led me to the Good Feet store. And when I found the Good Feet system, it really just changed everything. It brought me back to life. I have my active lifestyle back.
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0: Back here on a Tuesday with all of the sun and warmth, a lot of families are heading to lakes in Anchorage that don't have lifeguards. And once again this year, parents are going to have to keep a very close eye on their children. Lauren Maxwell is live back at Jewel Lake to explain. Hey, Lauren.
1: Yeah, this is the third year in a row that the city will not be providing lifeguards at local lakes, like here at Jewel Lake and also at Goose Lake. But as you can see, that hasn't stopped lots of families coming out and enjoying this beautiful weather and the water as well on this just really fine, fine evening. Now, you know, we spoke with a water safety expert, and she wanted to remind us that even when it's really warm out, as beautiful it is now, that lake water is still super cold. And even kids who are good at swimmers in a pool, well, they have to be pretty closely watched.
2: Natural body of water is a whole nother ball game, and so it's really important, especially if you're out with kiddos, make sure that you are not being a distracted watcher. You've got to put the phone down. You've got to pay attention. You have to be in close proximity to your children or those that you are supervising.
1: And another layer of safety, you've probably seen these boards around at local lakes and rivers. They are free loaner life jackets. Anyone can take them. They're a great idea for swimmers and also boaters. I learned recently that kids under 13 are actually required to have a life jacket on if they're boating. And boating can mean anything, including kayaking and canoeing, even stand-up paddle boards. And folks that are 13 and up, well, they have to have these readily available. So, a beautiful day. We know that those activities are just going to continue as our weather gets nicer. And Melissa Fry, well, she's there to tell you all about it. Melissa?
3: And we are here at University Lake. I'll have a look at that full 70 forecast right after the break. But first, take a look at your daylight hours. We've got a lot today to enjoy this beautiful, warm summer day. You can see sunset in Anchorage, not setting until 11:22, 12:08 in Fairbanks, Juneau almost 10, and after midnight in Bethel. See you after the break.
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0: Well, if you've been joining us with weather like today, we have to take full advantage of it. And by we, I mean Chief Meteorologist Melissa Fry at University Lake having her own outdoor adventure. Hey, Melissa.
3: Hey, I think I'm permanently moving my office out here. This is pretty great. First 70-degree day of the year. First 70-degree day since last summer, of course. We had to wait until mid-June before we saw temperatures this warm last year. And this is a perfect spot to enjoy this beautiful afternoon. You can see some pups out here cooling off. We've seen a few of them come in like, please, please cool me off. And then they just have so much fun playing out here. So a great spot to be. And this is a spot that Campfire Alaska is every day. All summer, they're out here and campers get to experience the kayaks. So I'm just pretending to be a campfire kid here this afternoon. Let's talk about that weather and how long this is going to stick around. Here's a look at those weather headlines today. 60s, 70s, and for some, it's 80s that we're going to see here this week. We do have that heat advisory in effect for parts of Southeast tonight. That's where temperatures are in the 80s. But Kodiak, that is the one spot seeing those stormy conditions. That storm is moving out, so good news there, but really importantly, you're watching for high water from all of that heavy rain the last 2 days, and that landslide risk is still pretty high. Here's a look at those current conditions across the state. Man, how great is it to see all those 70s on the map. 70 in Anchorage, the Valley, as you head out into McGrath, mid-60s in Bethel at this hour, upper 60s. There as you head across the interior, and quite toasty as you head into the southeast part of the state. That is where high temperatures are pushing into the upper 70s and low 80s. So pretty great conditions across the state. Definitely feeling like summer. What a change from yesterday. Yesterday I was out here and I wished I had a coat. I definitely don't need that jacket today. With those temperatures pushing about 15 degrees warmer than we were yesterday. And you can see that warm up extending all the way to the slope and into Kotzebue. Now, 70 degree days, we only get about 15 of those on average each summer. And last year, we only got two in June. I think we'll see three 70 degree days just this week alone. That area of low pressure that we've been tracking that was in Kodiak and causing the flooding concerns there is pushing south. So improving conditions in Kodiak, so good news there. That heat advisory, though, does continue through tonight for Ketchikan and surrounding areas because of those warm temperatures. It's also, ironically, southeast will be the first to see that rain returning. That'll push in at the tail end of the day tomorrow. We'll see some showers moving from Ketchikan all the way north, only sticking with you for that one day. Otherwise, you can see clearing across the rest of the state. A few quick showers brush the slope all the way down into Seward Peninsula as we head into late Friday night. And a slight chance we see any of that moisture here in South Central late Friday into early Saturday. Overnight tonight, temperatures stay mild in those mid to upper 40s, even low 50s in some spots. Looking ahead to tomorrow, it's mid to upper 70s from South Central into the interior all the way to the western side of the state, and still toasty for most of Southeast as well. As we look ahead to the rest of this week, you can see that sunshine is holding through Friday. Temperatures at 72, tomorrow 70 in Anchorage on Thursday. Still holding on to those mid to upper 60s there on Friday, and not cooling down to the lower 60s until we get into early next week. And even at 60 degrees, that is still warmer than anything we had experienced up to Friday. So summer definitely here, and we will hold on to those warm conditions into the interior as well. Partly sunny through the weekend, and we will see temperatures dropping to the low 60s as we head into early next week. So again, we do expect this weather in June, but typically not until the second half of June, so this is even a little early for us this year. So if you get the chance, Arianne, to just get out, maybe go for a walk through the neighborhood. If you're stuck at work this week, just take a peek outside because it's pretty fantastic. And again, it's here to stay.
0: Yeah, we're living through you, Melissa. We appreciate that. And tune into our newscast because you never know what's going to end up tomorrow. All right, still ahead, Alaska's blood supply, it is running low. There's a critical need right now for donors. We'll tell you what type is in high demand and how it can help save a life.
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6: Fender Bender westbound to bar just before Braga. Doesn't seem to be slowing things, but could be a distraction. Meanwhile, if you go further down DeBar, it's super slow, beginning at Lake Otis up through Ingress Street. And the outbound Glen, watch your speed. 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
17: Mothers, daughters, and sisters gearing up for the fight of their lives. 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
0: Welcome back here. 21 minutes past the hour. Who doesn't love a good behind-the-scenes look at a newsroom? But what if it's our newsroom? Rebecca Palsha talked with her former investigative producer about his new book and his time reporting in Alaska in today's episode of So We Asked.
18: It is fiction. Nobody is anybody. And it's a characters are a conglomeration of people I worked with both before I got to Alaska and in Alaska. But it's absolutely centered and based on the 2 years I spent in Alaska, therefore the title 2 years on Another Planet. And that's the way I felt about it for a long time. It was so different for me, Alaska and all the things that are Alaskan, that I felt like I was on another planet, not that Alaskans feel like they're on another planet. So the title reflects my disconnect, I think, in some ways, with how unique living there is and how unique the culture is.
0: So We Asked, it airs at 7 o'clock tonight. It will also be published on Alaska's News Source streaming services on demand. And you can find that on Amazon Fire, Apple TV, and Roku. The Blood Bank of Alaska is in critical need of donors, especially types A and O. O negative, it is the universal type often used in traumas, and it's in critical demand. Blood Bank of Alaska is also being asked to help build up the national supply ahead of the 2026 World Cup. So local patients are relying even more on those local donors. They do recommend making an appointment, but walk-ins are welcome. And as we go to break, let's show you our pick of the day coming from Dory Harmon. She says while she was out at a campground near Big Lake, her one-year-old French bulldog there met her first swan. And she says, yep, this was as close as they got. Stay with us. We'll be right back.
19: Tonight, it's primary day in California, and all eyes are on the race for governor and L.A. mayor. We're tracking the latest. Plus, the firefighter accused of being an arsonist, setting three fires and then responding to help.
11: It starts out small. A stirring. A feeling. And then it grows. Until finally, it gets so big, that feeling becomes a connection. At the National Park Foundation, we call it Wonder. And the only thing bigger is our mission to help it thrive.
20: Why did we fire Mary Peltola? Here's a reminder. In Congress, Peltola voted against funding medical care programs our veterans rely on. And she voted against funding military construction projects and housing for military families. Even worse, Mary Peltola voted against a pay raise for our troops. We fired Mary because she left our military and veterans behind. A reminder why we don't want her in the Senate. Last Frontier PAC is responsible for the content of this advertising.
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0: Let's check in one last time with Melissa out at University Lake, doing what Alaskans do best, enjoying the great outdoors. Melissa.
3: Yes, Ariane, we are having such a fun time out here enjoying this beautiful day. Hey, shout out to Courtney, our photographer, photojournalist, doing an awesome job kayaking and filming at the same time. We are having a great time out here enjoying the first 70-degree day of the year. Let's take a look at that 7-day forecast. Again, in case you missed it, there's a lot more of this coming. We are going to hold on to these warm temperatures really all week. Temperatures will be at or above normal, but it's tomorrow and Thursday that will be the warmest days this week, with those high temperatures pushing back into the low to mid 70s, even warmer to the north. So Ariane, great week to find an excuse to get outside.
0: Yeah, absolutely. All right. And of course, we're going to have Melissa out all week. You never know where she's going to end up. Enjoy the outdoors. Thanks for joining us. We'll see you back here tonight at 6.
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2: Tonight, the voting right now for the critical elections the whole nation is watching. The high-stakes mayoral race in Los Angeles. Former reality star Spencer Pratt with an insurgent campaign fueled by anger over those devastating wildfires. And will a Republican dominate in the race for governor in that deep blue state? Breaking news, a school bus crashing directly into a building. Almost the entire bus through the wall. Students rush to the hospital. Mid-air scare, a man allegedly attempting to open the plane door and enter the cockpit. The passengers jumping in to restrain him. This just in, divers back in the water in the Bahamas in the search for missing American Lynette Hooker. Massive protests erupting across the UK after police handcuffed a white student while he was dying. How it's igniting issues of race and chance of I can't breathe. New video of a U.S. strike on an oil tanker breaking the blockade near Iran. Will it impact those peace talks? The firefighter arrested after going on an arson spree, allegedly setting multiple fires himself. Bear attack rampage, an animal chasing a man, then pouncing before assaulting others. What's behind the rise in these types of attacks? Hailstorm rescue, a police officer saving a driver surrounded by floating chunks of ice. Wild video as a woman falls into a manhole and gets trapped. The rare rainbow eruption, the dazzling sight as this Hawaiian volcano spews lava. And there's good news tonight, the graduation surprise from the woman who saved this student's life. Nightly News starts right now.
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2: And good evening. It's great to be with you tonight. We want to begin with one of the nation's most talked about and hotly contested primaries finally coming to a head tonight. In California, where Republicans could be in for a big night, surprisingly, of all places, in the deep blue city of Los Angeles. In the mayoral race there, a reckoning because of this. Last year's devastating wildfires, which caused widespread destruction across that city. Possibly ushering in a primary victory for conservative reality TV star Spencer Pratt. You'll hear why he told me, despite no political experience, he's ready for the job. And the race for California's governor's mansion wide open right now, with Democrats concerned a handful of their candidates could actually split the vote and boost a Trump-backed former right-wing news personality right into the general election. NBC's Liz Kreutz has this covered and starts us off tonight.
4: Tonight in Los Angeles, a final push in the high-stakes mayoral race here. Democratic Mayor Karen Bass trying to fend off a strong challenge from political outsider and former reality TV star Spencer Pratt.
5: I want families to be able to thrive in the city. When you vote for me, it's going to just be a mandate and change.
4: It's a three-way contest tonight between Bass, Pratt, and progressive councilwoman Nithya Raman. The top two vote-getters advanced to the November election. Pratt rose to fame on MTV's The Hills.
6: I was just enjoying myself with my wife, and I get crying sisters in front of me.
4: It says he was driven to run after losing his home in the massive Palisades fire last year.
7: This is where I live. They let my home burn down.
4: And gaining traction by tapping into voter anger over homelessness and crime.
7: I'm the look around candidate. I just say, look around. Use your own eyes. Do you see what I'm talking about? I'm running on making the streets safe.
4: He recently spoke to Tom.
2: What about people that might say, is this just about self-promotion? How do you convince those people that you say, no, I really want this job. I want to change the city.
7: Yeah, let's rewind. Everything I've ever worked for burned in my house. I started this to expose the corruption and the negligence of our city leaders.
4: We spoke to Bass late today.

0: Mayor Spencer Pratt says that his whole campaign is about looking around and seeing what's happening under your leadership as mayor. How do you respond to that?
1: Well, let me just tell you that what we are going to focus on doing is continuing to get people off the street. The first time, 2 years in a row, we've had a decline in street homelessness. We're not going to get distracted by a TV reality show villain.
2: But in devastated Pacific Palisades, many voters demanding change. We first met Hirach Andonian days after his home burned to rubble. He's backing Pratt.
3: We had Arnold Schwarzenegger, actor, Ronald Reagan, actor. These people didn't have any experience, but they had the common sense, so why not give them a chance?
2: But in other parts of this blue city, signs it will be a tight race.
0: Who are you running for mayor?
4: For mayor? I'm gonna give Bass another go.
5: And Liz, tonight there are two dynamic elections happening right there in California, also a key primary race for governor there.
6: Yeah, Tom, that's right. Voters here are deciding who should replace Governor Gavin Newsom. And there are so many Democratic candidates in this race. It appears to be splitting the vote, meaning in this heavily blue state, it is possible that a Republican could advance and get one of those top two spots in a November runoff. Tom?
5: Liz Kreutz from the campaign trail in Los Angeles. We do want to get to some breaking news that's coming in now out of Minnesota. Dramatic video showing a school bus with children on board immediately after it crashed right into a building. Maggie Vespa has this story.
7: Tonight in Minnesota, chilling new video of this school bus crashed into the side of a university building in St. Paul. You can see the building's windows smashed, school supplies littered across the bus's hood. Police responding to the scene found close to a dozen kids on board.
8: We have a school bus into a building. Security's on site.
7: Authorities say three kids went to the hospital along with the driver, all with minor injuries. Here you see crews with a tow truck pulling the mangled bus out of the Robbins Science Center at Hamline University, a private liberal arts college. Police say thankfully no one inside the building was injured. Later, you can see the bus's front end crushed. The crash happened around 2 p.m. today, and investigators say the cause is unclear, adding no other cars were involved when the unnamed driver went off the road. On the side of the bus, PTB Services. NBC News has attempted to contact the company. So far, no response. Maggie Vespa, NBC News.
5: We also want to show you tonight some dramatic new video of passengers restraining a man mid-flight after authorities say he tried to open the cabin door and choke an off-duty flight attendant. Here's Tom Costello with that video.
9: It happened on a Frontier flight from San Juan, Puerto Rico to Chicago. Video shows passengers restraining a 51-year-old man who the arresting officer says tried to choke an off-duty flight attendant, enter the cockpit, and tried opening an exit door while in flight.
10: Chill out, bro.
9: One of the passengers holding down the suspect told local reporters he's a former martial arts fighter.
10: I got him.
9: Video shows him pinning the suspect to his seat. Frontier Airlines tells NBC News the flight was diverted to Miami. Law enforcement boarded the aircraft in Miami and removed the passenger. Just the most recent case of a passenger becoming disruptive in flight.
11: They were able to finally get control of him after multiple attempts to try to breach the cockpit.
9: On Saturday, a passenger allegedly tried breaking into another cockpit.
12: Get me to the gate. I want off, or I'll take myself off. Okay.
9: In April, a passenger attempted to open the main aircraft door, upset that his flight was delayed by weather. So far this year, the FAA reports more than 640 unruly passenger incidents. Passengers who assault or interfere with a flight crew can face a fine of nearly $44,000 per violation, with multiple violations per incident. Actually opening an exit door in flight is virtually impossible because of the plane's cabin pressure. But a violent passenger can endanger everyone on board. Tom?
5: A scary scene up there. Okay, Tom, thank you. We also have some breaking news in the search for Lynette Hooker, whose husband said she fell overboard in the Bahamas back in April. George Solis joins us now live. And George, the U.S. Coast Guard is now back out there searching in the water tonight in the Bahamas?
10: Yeah, that's right, Tom. A U.S. source familiar with the matter says those dive teams from the Coast Guard are back in the Bahamas, and that dive teams could be in the water as soon as tonight. These dive teams expected to search this new area for new clues and evidence related to the disappearance of Lynette Hooker. And it comes after GPS data collected from the couple's boat appears to undercut what Brian Hooker told authorities about where the couple was when Lynette Hooker went missing. Now, it's unclear what this data has officially revealed, but it seems to have driven the search to this new area. It's important to note that Brian Hooker has not been charged with any crime, and we did reach out to his attorney tonight for comment. Did not hear back. Tom?
5: It is a major turn in this case. Okay, George, we thank you. We're going to head overseas because there are massive protests erupting in the UK tonight over new body cam video showing police handcuffing a white student while he was dying. The anger boiling over onto the streets and reaching the highest levels of the government. Kelly O'Donnell has this one.
7: Tonight, a flashpoint in the United Kingdom. Chants of, I can't breathe. Public anger boiled over with demonstrators aiming at police. That demonstration echoes the words of an 18-year-old, Henry Nowak, heard in newly released police body camera footage. Nowak, who was stabbed multiple times, died in police custody after he attempted to tell officers he was hurt. The actions of police officers who handcuffed the wounded man under new scrutiny.
13: You've been stabbed. Whereabouts?
7: Nowak, who was white, died last December. The new uproar followed Monday's murder conviction of 23-year-old Vikram Digwa, who is Sikh. The controversy centers on how police responded to Nowak after Digwa claimed he had been the victim of a racial slur. The judge said that claim was false. Nowak's father said his son deserved better.
14: Henry did not die with dignity. He did not die with the care he deserved.
7: Nigel Farage, a far-right member of parliament, tapped into public anger and invoked race.
15: They didn't believe him. The last words on earth this man heard were his rights being read out to him, all because of a false accusation of racism.
7: But British Prime Minister Keir Starmer urged calm.
16: But when Henry's family are saying, please don't do that, it's our son, then really, as politicians, as human beings, we should start where they start, and that's where I start.
7: One officer involved has resigned, and authorities say the investigation into police conduct continues. Tom?
5: Okay, Kelly, we thank you. We head to Russia now because one of the deadliest attacks on Ukraine in more than 4 years in the war has just happened. Ukraine now pleading for additional help from the U.S. Our Keir Simmons and his team have made it inside Russia tonight. And Keir, there are fears of new attacks tonight.
17: Yeah, as soon as tonight, Tom, President Zelensky says there may be another Russian bombardment on Ukraine after hundreds of drones and missiles rained down on that country. 22 people were killed. Thousands took shelter, as they have now for more than 4 years of this long war. Zelensky is asking the U.S. and Europe for more air defenses, but the Iran war has put pressure on supplies. President Putin says the strikes are retaliation for a Ukrainian drone strike on a dormitory that Russia says killed 21. With negotiations between Russia and Ukraine effectively stalled, the escalating drone war is ramping up tension between Russia and Europe. Drones have rained down in Russia, including around this city of St. Petersburg, Tom.
5: Okay, Keir Simmons for us. Keir, we thank you for that. We have an update in the other war we've been covering tonight. The U.S. striking a ship that was trying to break through its blockade of Iran's ports. Here's Garrett Hake.
18: Tonight, you can see the Hellfire missile launched into the engine room of an oil tanker trying to evade the U.S. blockade after what CENTCOM said was multiple warnings over a 24-hour period. All as Secretary of State Marco Rubio telling lawmakers the blockade, which is causing the Iranian regime to lose an estimated $435 million daily in oil revenue, will stay in place until Iran reopens the Strait of Hormuz.
19: They're firing on commercial ships. So condition number one is they have to reopen the straits.
18: And that Iran must agree to curtail its nuclear enrichment.
19: They have agreed to negotiate aspects of their nuclear program that just a month ago, or just a year ago, they were refusing to even mention.
18: But Democrats pressing Rubio.
20: We are the strongest nation on the planet Earth, and we're in a stalemate with Iran. And now We're begging to get back into a deal.
19: No one's begging for anything here. The Iranians might be begging because their economy's losing hundreds of millions of dollars a day.
18: And also tonight, the president's appointment of his housing chief, Bill Pulte, to take over for Tulsi Gabbard as acting director of national intelligence is raising alarm on Capitol Hill. Pulte has urged investigations of Trump critics and has no intelligence background. The top Senate Republican saying today that that job calls for professionals. Tom?
5: Another fight coming up. All right, Garrett, great to have you here in New York. Back here in the States, we've learned of a wild story involving a volunteer firefighter now behind bars in Pennsylvania. Investigators accuse him of intentionally starting a string of fires, then joining crews to battle the flames, he said. Sam Brock explains.
21: Tonight, police say the soaring flames breaking out in this Philadelphia suburb were the work of a volunteer firefighter. Three separate spots, prompting officers to ring this doorbell, warning nearby homeowners in one location. And first responders screaming for families to evacuate in another. All of it part of a 30-hour arson spree, according to Pennsylvania police. Ignited by 29-year-old Justin Shawley. They say he worked for the very company in Satterton, Pennsylvania, called in to stop the flames. And that Charlie actually responded back to the fire scene in two of the calls. That fire company tonight telling us he's been suspended. According to a police affidavit, Charlie admitted to setting fire to wood logs at one location, then moving to a detached garage barn a few miles away. The flames raging feet away from two homes with 10 people inside. Police say Charlie believed an employer who fired him in 2025 lived in close proximity to that location. Then finally, cries from a child coming from a third neighborhood. Charlie is currently behind bars, and his attorney told NBC News he had no comment.
12: Get out!
21: Police say they were able to track him down using a license plate reader and uncovered several wood logs, lighter fluid, and a fire radio in his car. The 29-year-old facing a slew of charges, including arson and reckless endangerment. Sam Brock, NBC News.
5: And when we return in 60 seconds, the bear attack caught on camera. The community now on edge as these animals become more and more aggressive. Plus, the hailstorm trapping drivers in this river of ice. And can you spot the rare sight here over Hawaii and an erupting volcano? We'll tell you more. That's next.
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26: Light replace.
5: Welcome back. There is a frightening trend out of Japan we want to tell you about. The alarming rise of bear attacks. Four people injured just today. Camila Bernal now with the video.
27: A dangerous bear attack caught on video. On the right side of your screen, you can see the bear chasing a man in circles outside a factory in Fukushima, Japan. The bear catches up and throws the young employee to the ground, an SUV appearing to scare it off. The black bear then heading inside the compound where it injured another older worker and then reportedly two more people just today. It's the latest dangerous encounter in a country seeing a surge in bear attacks. According to Japan's Environment Ministry, a record 13 people were killed by bears over a 12-month period in more than 230 attacks, the highest number ever recorded. Climate change part of the reason. With less food in the forest, bears come looking for opportunity. And experts say there are fewer traditional bear hunters left. In 2025, this bear attacked a woman on a sidewalk in northern Japan. And this brown bear slammed into a truck on Japan's northernmost island, cracking the windshield in the process. The military even deployed to help contain the problem. And Japan's Environment Ministry posted this video to teach children not to get close to bears. The bear in today's attack still not caught, forcing area schools to close down and stoking fear throughout a community. Camila Bernal, NBC News.

0: All right, and we are back in a moment with frightening video of a woman falling down a manhole. How this happened, next.
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8: And I approve this message.
0: Welcome back. We want to show you this incredible rescue in extreme weather. There was so much hail last night in Denver. An officer had to wade through flooding and ice chunks to reach a woman trapped inside of her car. The officer prized the door open to lift her up and carry her out of the water right into safety. Nice job there. That is some terrifying video out of Brazil. You just saw it right there. A woman walking down the street falls through a manhole and disappears underground. She survived, though, with only minor injuries. She obviously had to be rescued. And it's called the Rainbow State for a reason. Take a look at this from Hawaii. Kilauea erupting, and incredibly, a rainbow spotted over the lava fountain, a rare sighting over those majestic islands. When we come back right here on Nightly News, the special graduation surprise from the person who helped save the student's life. You're going to love this story. Stay with us.
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0: Finally, there's good news tonight for one teen who battled stage 4 cancer and the graduation surprise from the woman who saved his life.
19: This hug is a promise kept. Dr. Mary Austin first met Dylan Wanicki when he was 14, facing down a rare and aggressive form of cancer. His odds to live were slim, but Dr. Austin knew right away that Dylan was a fighter. The two became close across years of treatments and surgeries, Dylan even calling Dr. Austin his second mom. During one particularly difficult stretch of treatment, she made Dylan a promise. If he made it to his high school graduation, she would be there. Well, Dylan's now cancer-free and graduating high school. And Dr. Austin kept her word. Dylan inviting the woman who helped save his life, his second mom, to celebrate.
20: About a week before graduation, mom told me, like, hey, you know, she's in the operating room and she's trying not to be able to make it.
21: I was on call. I didn't want to disappoint him if it didn't work out. So I knew that we were going to be cutting it really close with the flights.
20: Yeah, the fact that she was there was just crazy. And she shows how much she cares. And she kept her promise.
0: All right, that does it for us. That's Nightly News for this Tuesday. I'm Tom Yamas. We thank you so much. much for watching tonight. And always, we're here for you. Good night.
14: I was paralyzed. I started to move my body in a way I couldn't do before.
18: The dream is to show that no matter what age you are, your dreams can still happen.
22: America's Got Talent returns tonight on NBC and Peacock.
23: I was born and raised right here in Anchorage, Alaska. I fished commercially, then I became a carpenter, and I built a life raising two kids. 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Everything in Alaska gets barged in right here, so we feel it more than anyone. And Congressman Nick Begich, he voted for tariffs that raised our costs. And Begich, he backed tax cuts for billionaires. That's not helping Alaskans. It's making it harder to get by. Alaskans didn't vote for tariffs. Nick Begich did. Tell Congressman Nick Begich, stop supporting tariffs.
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26: Well, the first day of court facing the man who shot his brother to death was hard for Ralph Samuels. The second day may have been worse. Jonathan Norton was a 16-year-old Service High student when he was accused of killing 29-year-old Dwayne Samuels, the older brother of Ralph Samuels, who had been shot three times while inside his home. Dwayne Samuels was killed October of 1989. John Norton confessed and was sentenced to 99 years in prison as an adult while he was a teenager. But a recent Alaska Court of Appeals from 2023 found that juvenile sentences must be considered and consider that age, vulnerability, and prospects for rehabilitation and how teens, well, they're fundamentally different than adults. This is that second person who could be sentenced and resentenced under these considerations. And the second day in court in Alaska, almost 70 teenagers have been convicted of crimes and sentenced as adults. That's according to the Department of Corrections. Ralph Samuels, as well as Norton, spoke to the judge.
27: I know what I did. I understand now how terrible it was. And not just to the Samuels family, of course, especially to them, but to so many other people. My family, my friends, other people that followed this crime on the news, just the community as a whole. And I know now where I could have helped or someone could have helped with the choices that I made. And that's what I want to do, regardless of where I'm at or how I'm at.
28: So for a victim impact statement, I'm supposed to tell you how the actions have impacted my life. That would take hours, if not days of time. Everything about my life changed. How I view my neighbors, how I view God, what I do for a living, relationships with friends. Dwayne had his entire life taken away. No more joy, no more victory, defeat, heartache, no new experiences, no more of anything. The last thing he
26: had. A decision will be made later this month. Happening now in Fairbanks, supporters of the LNG pipeline are pushing to lawmakers to keep that project going and to get it done. Adrian Peterson is live at the Build the Line rally.
29: I'm here at Golden Heart Waste Management, where borough residents have gathered to show their support for the liquid natural gas pipeline. In particular, for many who are here, they are looking forward to and voicing their support for the believed necessity of a spur line that will go directly to Fairbanks. Now, earlier in the day, both residents and interior delegates heard from Rex Cannon, the head of development for the LNG pipeline from Glenfarne. He gave updates on the progress of the project, saying many of the milestones to get the project going have been completed, and they are now working on agreements and contracts. Representative Mike Sprox voiced his concerns about the project actually getting underway, but Borough Mayor Grier Hopkins says a lot goes into it, and it's about more than cheap than just cheap fuel.
1: There's a really famous bumper sticker out at the Howling Dog Bar out in Fox. It says, nothing more beautiful than a Texan with an Okie under each arm heading south out of the state. Well, let's turn that around and bring them back here to Fairbanks and give them a home, show them what our great community is here in North Pole in the interior, and be able to keep them here. So that's what the boon could mean for us, because that plus the potential for low-cost energy is going to be really important.
29: Now, this rally started at 4, so it's been going on for 3 hours almost. And quite frankly, dozens of people have turned out, maybe even hundreds. The parking lot is well more than full. But we'll have more updates on this later on. Adrian Peterson, Alaska's News Source.
26: And Anchorage Mayor Suzanne LaFrance weighed in on what that LNG project could mean for the city, saying the project could end up costing it millions of dollars. Because the gas line itself would run outside of Anchorage, the city would not receive direct pipeline tax revenue. Yet the LaFrance administration estimates that the project could cost the city up to $173 million in extra public service costs. Because of Anchorage being a hub for the project, she says the city would need to prepare the welcome around 10,000 new workers, driving up demand for housing and emergency services. Now, despite the possible challenges, LaFrance says she sees the silver lining.
2: Definitely there'll be long-term benefits, and our tax cap works great for that kind of long-term scenario. But in the short term, where we need funds, we'll need funds immediately to be able to meet the needs, those service needs of 10,000 more people. So the short-term impact is where we need assistance.
26: And we asked the governor and both the House and Senate Finance Committees about LaFrance's request for impact funding. The governor's office says he's not opposed to an impact fund that can aid local governments. We have not heard back from lawmakers on the finance committees. Well, for the third year in a row, Anchorage will not provide lifeguards at local lakes. It comes at a time when our suddenly warm temperatures are drawing lots of families to the water, like here at Jewel Lake. Safety experts say without lifeguards, it's more important than ever to keep a close eye on your children. And remember that swimming in Alaska in a lake is very different than swimming in a pool.
3: Even if you think you're a strong swimmer in the pool, you don't know what's on the ground. You don't know if you're going to get a cramp. You don't know where the drop off is. So it's important. All of those different factors come into play with a natural body of water like a lake or a river or even the ocean.
26: And people can also take advantage of the free life vests that are offered across the state. With the weather looking good this week, it's a good time to get out and have some safe fun. Chief Meteorologist Moon Fry is getting a slice of that sunshine all week today. She is at the University Lake. Melissa, what are you getting into?
4: Yeah, we are having so much fun out here, Rebecca. Today, the warmest day of the year, easy. Temperatures climbing almost 20 degrees this week. So, of course, we had to get out and experience it, see what it feels like. And we're also getting to experience what it feels like to be a Campfire Alaska camper. These are their kayaks, and they have a camp right here at University of Alaska. Campers come out here every day, every week, all summer long. I hear they're full next week, but they have some spots open later on in June and the rest of the summer. So if you want to experience this, kids want to get out and about, try some kayaking and rowing, fun, safe way to do so. And look how beautiful it is out here. We've seen all kinds of wildlife, birds and swans and dogs and pets and people just enjoying this beautiful day. Do want to show you those current conditions outside. It is toasty. We are still holding at 70 degrees here in Anchorage, 73 in Palmer, mid-60s in Fairbanks and Ketchikan at 77, down from the high temperature today of 80 degrees. Now, as you look at conditions here across South Central, You can see a lot of 70s on the map, mid-70s throughout the valley, low 70s from Cordova and all the way up into Glen Allen. Even Homer seeing those temperatures getting back close to those 60s. Now, the area of low pressure that was causing some concern in Kodiak is moving south, so improving conditions there. Just watch out for the standing water and that landslide risk. Otherwise, let's look ahead to tomorrow. Low to mid-70s across the board, even warmer than today. If you can imagine that, we're going to hold on to these temperatures through midweek. I'll have a closer look, Rebecca, at that extended forecast coming up here in just a few minutes.
26: What a gorgeous day it is out there, Melissa. I am so jealous. Still ahead, battling a blood shortage. While the Blood Bank of Alaska says this summer is expecting more demand compared to others in the state, as well as the lower 48. That's after the break.
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26: The Blood Bank of Alaska is asking for more donors, especially types A and O. Now, that's with the World Cup this year. The Blood Bank of Alaska is also being asked to help build up that national supply. That, along with the 4th of July celebrating 250 years of the U.S., makes local donors very important this summer. Making an appointment to donate, well, that's recommended. Well, who doesn't love a behind-the-scenes look at a newsroom? What if it could be a look inside this newsroom? I'm talking with my former investigative producer about his time reporting in Alaska. It's today's episode of So We Asked.
30: So tell me about the book. What do I expect?
31: What you should expect is it is fiction. It is fiction. That nobody is anybody, and it's a characters are a conglomeration of people I worked with both before I got to Alaska and in Alaska. But it's absolutely centered and based on the 2 years I spent in Alaska. Therefore, the title, 2 Years on Another Planet. And that's the way I felt about it for a long time. It was so different for me, Alaska, and all the things that are Alaskan, that I felt like I was on another planet, not that Alaskans feel like they're on another planet. So the title reflects my disconnect, I think, in some ways, with how unique living there is and how unique the culture is.
26: So We Asked is tonight at 7. We will also be publishing on Alaska's News Source streaming services on demand and can be found on Amazon Fire, Apple TV, and Roku. We'll be right back. Melissa's out on the University Lake with your full forecast.
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2: Guys, I just watched the kid score 4 touchdowns on 4 different plays. Filling up the stat sheet. He's got to be the guy.
3: That sounds like 4 Sunday strolls. How about 4 state records at the state swim meet? You can't top that.
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4: Summertime and the weather is fine. Melissa is still out at University Lake enjoying that improved weather. What a gorgeous day, Melissa. I am so jealous.
5: Oh man, Rebecca, this is the perfect spot to be. I think I'm going to ask if I can permanently move my office here. You know, we got all the technology. We've got an awesome photojournalist, Courtney, who's manning her kayak and the camera at the same time and making sure we're all in camera view here. But today, the first 70-degree day of the year, it was just a couple days ago that high temperatures were struggling to even make it to the 50s. We pushed right into the 60s and now into the 70s, and it is here to stay. So let's take a look at those weather headlines for what you can expect here this week as we continue to see high pressure building here across the state. So we do have 60s, 70s, and some few spots seeing 80s this week. We do saw that heat advisory in effect tonight for portions of southeast and Kodiak. That storm that's been bringing the heavy rain and high winds, it's on the way out. Just watch out for the high water that's already on the ground, and that landslide risk is still elevated because of how saturated the ground is. But look at those high temperatures today. Anchorage officially again 70 degrees. We had to wait until the second half of June last year to see temperatures this warm. Mid-70s up into the valley, low 70s even in Palmer, with those high temperatures warming even higher into the interior, mid to upper 60s for you. The warm spot, though, that's southeast, with high temperatures in the low 80s and pretty close to it there in Juneau. Now, for Anchorage, we only average about 15 70-degree days like what we're experiencing here today. But we already got one. I think we'll see at least two more. That would be more than we got in 2025 in June when we only got 2. The average is 4 70-degree days in Anchorage in the month of June. So again, still tracking that area of low pressure, but it's pushing south to the quickly. We are going to see rain from that storm pushing into southeast. Again, the flood watch has expired for Kodiak. Just watch out for the water that's already on the ground. And that heat advisory for southeast will expire here at 8 o'clock tonight. Cooler conditions tomorrow because that next area of low pressure is going to bring that next band of rain in the second half of the day tomorrow. About 24 hours from now, you will start to see that rain in Ketchikan. It will move south to north throughout the day tomorrow. So do be ready for, again, wet conditions returning. That'll be a quick change for those of you in southeast. Otherwise, as we look at conditions tonight across the state, mild. Again, most areas dry tonight. Temperatures holding in those mid-40s. And as we look ahead to tomorrow, even warmer than today for most areas with the exception of southeast. We can see those high temperatures back into the low to mid-70s across south central to the interior out to the western side of the state as well. As we look ahead to the rest of this week, we're going to hold on to those 70s through the end of this week. Wednesday and Thursday, the warmest days for Anchorage. It does cool down with a little bit of cloud cover sneaking in here over the weekend, but it's not going to be much. And we'll still see temperatures that were warmer than all of last week and still about what we would expect for this time of year. So all in all, pretty nice conditions. If you didn't get the chance to get out and enjoy it today, plenty of time. And Rebecca, as I mentioned earlier, I'm on kayaks from Campfire Alaska. They're out here at University Lake every day. They even supplied us with a lifeguard to make sure we're safe here on the lake tonight. But what a great day to be out and about.
4: It is absolutely gorgeous out there, Melissa. So, so pretty. Still ahead, hitting the lanes with the professional.
6: Yeah, Rebecca, not many get the opportunity to get one-on-one coaching with a professional bowler, but that's what the community was treated to this week as part of his Hall of Fame homecoming. We got details coming up after the break.
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13: Why did we fire Mary Peltola? 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
6: Did you know that one of the top pro bowlers of this generation learned how to bowl on the lanes of Anchorage? Well, over the last 21 years, Sean Rash has put together a Hall of Fame career, winning tournaments around the world. And this week, passing on the passion and the knowledge of the game where it all began, hosting a local clinic at Center Bowl. A chance to learn one-on-one with a pro who has won 18 PBA titles and has bowled 30 career perfect 300s on tour. Coming ahead of Rash's induction into the Alaska Sports Hall of Fame on Wednesday.
21: Arms tucked in as long as possible. Yeah. That'll change your ball roll too this way. Instead of the ball doing this, side spinning, it'll be forward three-quarter roll.
6: Pro tips from the 2011-2012 PBA Player of the Year. Rash will officially be inducted into the Alaska Sports Hall of Fame at a ceremony tomorrow night. Learn more about the other inductees in upcoming broadcasts. Rebecca?
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4: Tonight on the Late Edition, a 4,000-mile journey from Texas to help the fight against cancer nears its end in Anchorage. We talked to participants of the Texas 4,000 about their dedication. Well, the final performer of this year's Alaska State Fair concert series has been announced. Nick Oberman takes the stage September 6th. His Offerman, his team says he will be performing some humorous and friendly songs. The multi-talented author and an actor is known by many for his role on the show Parks and Rec. And The Last of Us, of course, and tickets for that concert sale go on sale for the public 10 a.m. this Friday. Always a good time. And it's been a great day of weather in our area. We've had Melissa out live at University Lake today checking out those conditions. And, of course, we have Jackie Purcell working on some detailed forecasts for everyone across the state.
27: Yeah, we're going to be at the digital desk. That means if you have a smart TV, you can always check that out. If you have the Alaska News Source app and also on our website, alaskasnewssource.com, you can click the streaming or live button, and you can see a detailed forecast for across the state. It's a little different because it's much more casual, and, you know, the big highlight today is the fact that we hit the 70s today. So nice.
4: Beautiful. All right. Have a great night. See you back here for the Late Edition.
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6: Well, hello, Alaskans, and welcome to The Reset. This half hour, the Beatles' last show, plus a frightening tourist draw. And an Alaskan contributes a panel to mark the U.S.'s 250th, plus your feature viewer photo of the day. Check this out. This is where we showcase the beauty of the state. We want to see your pictures from wherever you are in Alaska. 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Today's picture comes from just north of Dillingham from Natasha Johnson showing Lake Alaknagik. Well, he did his job, but with a little extra. He made connections. Mike Bush introduces us to his route.
7: Some postal workers deliver the mail. Others deliver something more. In a neighborhood called Frontenac Estates, you don't have to look far to see the difference. Balloons, signs. It looks more like a celebration than a mail route. Because today, they're not just getting the mail, they're saying goodbye.
8: First of all, he greets you well, like you're his best friend. I mean, he's just so accommodating, and he's been wonderful to us.
7: For years, Mike Carranza didn't just drive this route, he connected it. He knew the names, the faces, and maybe most importantly, the dogs.
9: If he sees our dogs outside, he'll stop the truck, get out of the truck, and throw one to each of the dogs. And he knows which dog will grab the other one, so he's learned the trick to distract one and throw it to the other, so they both get their treats.
7: A little kindness repeated every day adds up.
10: We know he's busy. He's probably trying to get through his route every day, but he makes an effort to stop and say hello to all the residents when he sees them.
7: Then one day, a letter was dropped in every mailbox.
10: I am writing this to inform you all that I am retiring at the end of this month.
7: A simple goodbye from a man who never made a big deal out of doing the little things right.
10: I think it says that he takes pride in what he does, and he cares about the people that he's serving on a daily basis, and he is willing to, you know, go the extra mile.
11: He just delivers happiness wherever he goes.
7: So the neighborhood decided to go the extra mile for him.
11: Here he comes.
7: And when Mike turned onto his route.
11: Hey, Mike! Yay!
7: He didn't just see houses.
11: Welcome to retirement.
7: He saw people.
11: We're going to miss you, Mike.
12: I started as a clerk downtown in 84, December of 84. They hired a 22-year-old kid.
11: Mike, you're the best.
7: Now he's seeing what 41 years of showing up really looks like.
12: To see all the people come out and to take their time to come out and go through this effort to make it a special day more special for me is... It's really good. It's a really good feeling.
13: Let me get my treats out for my doggies.
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10: We're going to miss you.
12: That's what I'll miss most.
7: A reminder, even the smallest gestures can carry a lifetime of meaning.
10: Happy retirement.
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7: Because in the end, Mike Carranza didn't just deliver the mail. He delivered himself. One stop at a time.
8: We'll miss you.
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5: 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Now, no credit card or lock to check to stop payments on. $500 just poof, gone. Andrew Pfeiffer explains how it happened.
6: Along John Pershing Drive, just north of Epley Airfield, a bike trail cuts through the city. For David Jacobson, it's his route home.
7: I see a lot of things. I've worked in the old market since 1989. And I've seen all kinds of goofy, crazy things in this world.
6: Jacobson works at the Dubliner Pub. Earlier this week, he decided to attend a baseball game. He rode his bike home, his usual 9-mile journey.
7: When I got home, I freaked. My wallet was gone. Everything, I ripped everything out of my side saddles of my bag, my bike.
6: The wallet was nowhere to be found.
7: So I had $500, $100 bills in my wallet.
6: The $500 was going to pay his bills.
7: I just kind of didn't know what to do.
6: Jacobson spent nearly 3 days looking for his wallet. Then,
8: how we doing?
6: The unthinkable.
7: This thing is the greatest right here. This is the note that I found in my mailbox.
8: Oh, yes.
7: And it was Monday night, 9 o'clock. I'm all bummed out and I go, I'm going to check my mailbox. I don't know why.
6: In his mailbox was a note.
7: The note of my life, I think. I don't know.
6: Someone had found his wallet.
8: And as we came over the bridge, we saw a wallet sitting on the ground.
6: Leo McIntosh was on the same bike trail.
8: We looked and there was $500 cash in there, so I was like, if we leave it here, somebody's going to take it.
6: So McIntosh, using the address on Jacobson's ID, left a note. They were able to arrange a meetup.
7: But I grabbed him through the window like that, and he gave him a hug, and then he goes, let me take a picture, you know, and he got a selfie with the three of them. He goes, well, get your wallet up there. And I go, oh, yeah, you know. And
8: he was ecstatic, and he tried to give me money for it, and I said, nope, just pay it forward.
6: Now,
7: I really appreciate it. Paid all my bills, and I'm good to go.
6: An unlikely friendship has formed.
8: Yeah, I mean, I think there's always so much negativity in the world, and I always tell my kids, always pay it forward, always do things for others.
6: In Omaha.
7: And it gives you hope and faith that there's still good out there.
5: Yeah, we just had two stories in a row about good humans. Well, no one knew it at the time, but the Beatles performed their final public concert 60 years ago in San Francisco. CBS's Annie Makovic shows us a new collection of rare photos from that historic night.
9: Candlestick Park, August 29th, 1966. It was a cold and windy Monday night. The stands half full. But you certainly couldn't tell by the noise. By the end of summer, the Beatles reached the end of their third North American tour. Last stop, San Francisco.
10: This is coming onto the stage at Candlestick, coming out of second base.
9: On hand to capture the moment and the only photographer allowed backstage, the late legendary Jim Marshall.
10: No one knew, least of all me. I sure as hell didn't know it was the last concert. Turns out it was.
9: Now a new collection of rare photographs and proof sheets has come to light, thanks to editor Amelia Davis and rock historian Joel Selvin.
11: But Jim Marshall turned out to be somebody really special. His sense of these people as heroes is imbued in every photograph he took of them.
9: Backstage, the Beatles looked exhausted.
12: You can really feel that in these photographs. They're drinking tons of tea, they're smoking a lot of cigarettes, and they're doodling on the tablecloth.
9: After the concert, the caterer's tablecloth was stolen. Half a century later, it is returned and auctioned for more than $88,000.
12: The way they authenticated the tablecloth was by using one of Jim's photographs.
9: Half an hour and 11 songs later, the Beatles were gone. The following year, the band released the revolutionary Sgt. Pepper album.
11: And that was a record that could have never been performed live.
9: Photos captured the end of an era, from live tours to pioneering studio creations. Ann Makovic, CBS News, San Francisco.
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5: Well, we teach kids how to read, write, and calculate, but what about kindness? Why is that a subject in school? Well, in some places, it is. Thanks in part to our own Steve Hartman on the road.
21: Some of the greatest joys of my job are the greetings I get whenever I surprise one of our Kindness 101 classrooms. But this visit to Neil LaHammer's third grade class would be the most joyful of all.
22: It's hard to believe.
23: Yeah, my mind was spinning.
21: You're probably wondering why I came here. Of all the schools in America, the answer in a minute.
23: Here you go.
21: But first, some background.
24: I knew I was going to get a hook.
21: Mr. LaHammer is one of more than 100,000 teachers who use these stories we find on the road to teach kindness and character. The stories are paired with lesson plans created by a nonprofit at Iowa's Drake University called Character Counts. Scott Racker is the executive director.
24: So the idea that we could develop curricular resources around these stories that elevate the best of our country, and we're going to do all of this so that educators don't have to pay to get them.
21: The lessons, which any teacher can access at kindness101.com, are now being used to inspire kindness and character in millions of kids around the world, including those in Mr. LaHammer's class at Burnside Elementary in Red Wing, Minnesota.
25: And that's the video we are going to be watching today.
21: How do you know the lessons are sinking in?
25: When I see the students duplicating what they're seeing in the videos, and as a teacher, that's like, that's gold.
21: And these are the nuggets.
23: Just makes me want to be a better person.
1: I just want to help people out.
2: Yes, I've seen a lot of that going around.
3: Good afternoon, Kindness Club.
21: It's spreading largely thanks to the Kindness Club Mr. LaHammer started. At least once a week, these kids give up their recess to do food drives and glove drives and promote kindness throughout the school.
25: It's just amazing the way these kids want to help out others.
21: He even teaches other teachers in his district how to best use the curriculum, all in an effort to create an army of kindness superheroes.
4: And that's why Mr. LaHammer was chosen as the Kindness 101 Character Counts Teacher of the Year.
21: The award was presented at a gala in Des Moines. It will now become an annual tradition. We're thinking of it as the second highest honor a teacher can receive for character education.
6: Oh, wow.
21: Second, because nothing will ever top the reward of making an impact like this.
23: He makes me smarter and he makes me happier. He's my whole world.
21: Steve Hartman, on the road, in Red Wing, Minnesota.
5: Yes. Well, coming up next on The Reset, a little tech is helping Mother Nature. 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
10: Why did we fire Mary Peltola? 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In Congress, Peltola voted against funding medical care programs our veterans rely on, and she voted against funding military construction projects and housing for military families. Even worse, Mary Peltola voted against a pay raise for our troops. We fired Mary because she left our military and veterans behind. A reminder why we don't want her in the Senate. Last Frontier PAC is responsible for the content of this advertising.
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11: Wildlife officials in Florida recently dropped millions of clams into a Florida lagoon to help restore the estuary. As Jesse Pagan reports, they hope that the clams will act like filters for the water.
5: The Indian River Lagoon is getting a helping hand from above. Millions of nature's best water filters, clams. Wednesday morning, Coastal Conservation Association Florida, Phillips Infrastructure, the Florida Fish and Wildlife Conservation Commission, and the University of Florida's Whitney Lab teamed up to release 3.5 million clams into the lagoon by drone. The effort pushes the Billion Clam Initiative beyond a milestone with 100 million clams now deployed.
12: And so we started this almost 10 years ago, and the goal is to reach a billion, but a 100 million milestone is incredible.
5: Organizers say decades of harvesting storms and declining water quality devastated the population and overall health of the lagoon.
12: Back in the 90s, this area had, you know, over 10 billion clams, and the lagoon has not been able to recover.
5: In this time-lapse video, you can see the clams at work cleaning the water, and it goes beyond that. The waste they produce ends up as a food source for other creatures.
13: What clams do, they're just like oysters. Everybody knows oysters filter water. Even when their bellies get full, they're still filtering.
5: This year's deployment used drones to place the clams in targeted areas.
12: We're able to use the drone to place the clams exactly where we want with the exact density and the exact location.
5: Researchers say the efforts are already making an impact.
12: It's amazing. So the water quality is already showing signs of recovery. Some clams that we put in, you know, 5-6 years ago are spawning. It's definitely working.
5: And for people like Captain Blair Wiggins, the project is personal because he grew up on the lagoon.
13: You know, we might just have a chance of getting it back to close to what it was. And if we can even get it close, it's been a paradise here my entire life.
11: Well, experts say even small clams can filter about a gallon of water a day, and full-grown ones can handle up to 25 gallons. I say, clam on. Well, it's one of the most iconic landmarks in the world, but neighbors say what's happening in the shadow of the Hollywood sign is creating a chaotic and dangerous situation that's being made worse by social media. CBS's Jeff Nguyen reports from Los Angeles.
14: Imagine living underneath one of the most famous landmarks in the world. Rhoda Coleman says the view here comes with anxiety every day.
15: I'm in constant fear of a fire.
14: How many of you worry about being able to escape in case of a fire? Coleman and her neighbors live in a part of the Hollywood Hills they say is overrun with tourists, crowding their yards and choking their streets. The sign was never meant to be a tourist attraction. The 45 feet tall letters went up in 1923 to advertise a real estate development. The land was sold and the last four letters on the famous sign came down in 1949. Today, it towers over visitors posing with it for social media clout.
9: The line of cars goes back up all the way.
14: But neighbors fear a repeat of the Palisades fire when people abandon their cars blocking fire trucks. Visitors often light up despite warning signs posted every few feet. We witnessed the danger ourselves during a visit in April as a fire broke out in the canyon. The congestion slowed down this fire truck responding to the call. It's the kind of chaos neighbors say is getting worse every year as social media influencers direct followers to the best views of the sign.
16: You can open it up and go right through.
14: Public health concerns are growing too as the crowds draw food vendors who are often unlicensed who leave behind garbage or worse. The city has put up new signs restricting parking, but from these images, they haven't helped much.
17: I think that we need to step up enforcement, and I'm going to make sure that that happens.
14: Frustrated neighbors say they'll believe it when they see it.
18: What do you say to people who might be watching this and saying this is just a bunch of elitists who don't want people in their neighborhood?
19: We are happy to share, but there needs to be some sort of accountability from our government. We can't have a free-for-all traffic situation. It just doesn't make any sense.
20: One thing that isn't disputed, the Hollywood sign was here first, but its famous nine letters now spelling trouble with no end in sight. Jeff Nguyen, CBS News, Los Angeles.
11: Well, coming up next on The Reset, the first panel of the Quilts Quilt Along is now out, so you can make your own keepsake for the 250th anniversary of the United States, the Alaskan woman contributing to one of the patterns.
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11: Well, the Smithsonian is making a special quilt to celebrate America's 250th birthday, and you can have one too, but there's a catch. You have to make it yourself. It's part of a National Quilt Along project. The National Museum of the American Indian will release a new 10 by 10 inch pattern every month from June to October. And in September, Nikki Corbett will be representing the Yupik culture of Alaska. Each pattern is designed by a Native American artist from a different region of the United States. The blocks will represent different periods in American history, from pre-contact to the future people who live in Washington, D.C. or New York, and they can attend in person, sit and sews, to work on their own quilts. Well, an amazing technological effort gave centuries-old shipwreck wood a new lease on life, repurposing it into, of all things, a stylish and shimmering fabric dress. Jeremy Roth explains.
5: Take a look.
1: look at a fashionable knitted dress that literally got its roots from the wood of a 17th century shipwreck. According to Finland's Aalto University, with the assistance of AI technology, a pair of dresses were created from the surplus wood of an ancient shipwreck discovered beneath a parking lot in 2019. Working with the Finnish Heritage Agency, university researchers say the wood contained very few impurities and was surprisingly easy to process, and shared a look on social media at the procedure to shred, dissolve, transform, and spin the wood fibers into fabric. The resulting knitted maxi dresses have a subtle brown hue, which, according to the university, is derived not from dyes, but originates directly from the 300-plus-year-old wood's natural color. The dresses will soon be on display to the public in a pair of museum exhibits celebrating this impressive effort of innovation and conservation.
11: That is really neat. Well, today in history, Queen Elizabeth II's coronation, Babe Ruth retires, and the U.S. lands a spacecraft on the moon. In 1953, the coronation of Queen Elizabeth, she became queen after her father's death in 1952, but her coronation did not take place until more than a year later. Her reign would last more than 70 years until her death in 2022. In 1935, baseball great Babe Ruth retired. He played just 28 games for the Boston Braves in his final season. When he retired, Ruth held dozens of major league records, including 714 career home runs. And finally, in 1966, NASA completed its first soft landing on the moon. The spacecraft Surveyor 1 provided information that was important for the future Apollo missions. Surveyor's camera also provided thousands of photos of the lunar surface. Well, it is a rare chance to own some unique gemstones. Jewelry with striking Paraiba tourmalines go up for auction with Phillips New York. These jewels include a ring with more than a 31 carats, one from Mozambique. The gems get their blue-green color from copper. The auction also features other stones like more than 14 carat intense yellow diamond, as well as an emerald. We're going to leave you today, not with those gemstones, but boy, that would look nice there, wouldn't it? It's our featured viewer photo from Natasha Johnson, Lake Electric. It's just north of Dillingham. Have a good evening. Hope to see you again tomorrow on the News Show.
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26: From ABC News, I'm Dave Packer. Primary night in six states in Iowa. ABC News projecting Republican Ashley Hinson has won the party's Senate nomination. She'll square off against Democrat Josh Turek. Hinson was endorsed by President Trump.
27: I look forward to earning your vote and making sure we win this election in November.
26: To Montana, ABC News projecting Kurt Elmay will win the Republican Senate primary. New Mexico, we project Democrat Deb Haaland is the party's gubernatorial candidate. Polls now closed in California, where voters are choosing a new governor and where Los Angeles residents are picking a mayor. ABC's Alex Stone is there with the top issues on voters' minds.
0: For the mayor's race, it's really a couple of key topics. It is crime. It is homelessness. But the number one issue is wildfire response to last year's big wildfires. And Karen Bass is taking incoming from the left on the right on that, claiming that she failed, that the rebuilding effort has not gone smoothly. Her former ally, Nithya Raman, former The Hill's villain, Spencer Pratt, they've really been focused in on that.
26: The Supreme Court tonight cleared the way for Alabama Republicans to use a contested 2023 congressional map that a lower court had repeatedly called intentional race discrimination in violation of the Voting Rights Act and the Constitution. A hostage standoff in downtown Bakersfield, California. ABC's Melissa Adan.
4: Police say this happened around 1 p.m. when they got a call that a male suspect was making a bomb threat inside the Chase Bank in downtown Bakersfield. So for the last several hours, police have been negotiating with that suspect, and police are asking the public to steer clear of the area as they respond to this developing situation.
26: Police say one hostage has been released. CENTCOM says an additional wave of Iranian drones attempting to attack U.S. forces in Kuwait failed to impact intended targets tonight. And sources tell ABC News federal regulators investigating disgraced former Congressman George Santos for possible insider trading on the prediction market Kalshi. You're listening to ABC News.
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26: President Trump has tapped Bill Pulte, head of the Federal Housing Finance Authority, to serve as acting director of national intelligence. Florida Attorney General James Othmeyer explains why the state is suing AI and CEO Sam Altman, OpenAI's, and alleging that the company knowingly released and aggressively marketed ChatGPT to the public while hiding its serious risks.
13: We want to hold them accountable financially, but more importantly, we want them to change their programming, implement parental controls, and limit the ability of children to go and access this addictive, harmful technology when they're not ready for it.
26: In a statement, OpenAI says that it works continuously to strengthen safeguards to detect harmful intent, limit misuse, and respond appropriately when safety risks arise. The latest health fad is creating a shortage.
15: Little Miss Muffet's curds and whey are so old school. 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They're even selling it on GMA's Deals and Steals.
28: Coffee. Everybody's doing this, the protein
15: Everybody,
28: coffee
15: exactly.
28: thing.
15: But that demand for protein has led to a supply problem. Some whey suppliers say they are running low on homegrown whey products, meaning they might have to import it, meaning your curds and whey, as well as your protein coffee, could cost you more soon. Sherry Preston, ABC News.
26: Across the pond, King Charles knighted actor Idris Elba for services to young people. When he was 18, Elba won a grant from the King's Charity, which he credits for launching his career. Dave Packer, ABC News.
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7: The KFQD weather forecast for Anchorage. Tonight, skies will be mostly clear, the low temperature near 45. Wednesday, mostly sunny with temperatures continuing to warm, high 70 to 75. Wednesday night, mostly clear, lows around 50. Thursday, mostly sunny and pleasant with highs in the low 70s. This is KFQD meteorologist Steve Adamson.

0: 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I'm Dave Ramsey, Rachel Cruz, number one best-selling author, co-host of the Smart Money Happy Hour, Ramsey Personality, and my daughter is my co-host today. 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Lynn is in Los Angeles. Hi, Lynn. How are you?
1: I'm fine, thank you. How are you guys?
0: Better than we deserve. What's up?
1: Perfect. I'm 77, retired, and about 10 years ago, I took out a reverse mortgage on my home. That was paid for, but of course now I owe that, and it's about $98,000 in racking up interest, of course, every month. Astronomical, and I don't use it, and I haven't used it probably in right after I first got it. And
0: by using
1: like
0: you haven't been. I'm sorry. By using it, you mean you haven't been receiving the payments?
1: I haven't been taking funds out. No, at all. Okay. One time I think I did.
0: Well, for a while to get it up to 90,000. Yeah. Okay. So, what is the interest rate on this ridiculous mess?
1: Oh, I think it's about 6-something, 6%. And I know the interest. When I look at the statement, it's about $500-some a month, it seems like now.
0: That'd be about right.
1: So that's like, yeah, that's kind of killing me. But I don't know what to do. I have a traditional IRA with about $230,000 in it.
0: Mm-hmm.
1: And I also have a high-yield savings account with about $80,000 in it.
0: Mm-hmm.
1: I'm very reluctant to use my high-yield savings account to at least pay a portion of it off because I just like having that security of knowing that money is there. And I was wondering if I used my traditional IRA, would the taxes kill me?
0: You'll have taxes on it, but you won't have any penalty. What other nest egg do you have? Is that it? Your total balance
1: is another $15,000 in just my regular savings account.
0: What are you living on?
1: I have retirement, Social Security, and a teacher's retirement.
0: Okay, cool. So how much a month do you have coming in?
1: About $4,500.
0: And you live on that?
1: Yes.
0: And you're in Los Angeles.
1: Yes, okay. Believe it or
2: do you,
1: not.
2: Lynn, do you have...
1: But I have no debt. I have no debt other than that.
2: And a little reverse mortgage, yeah. What margin do you have per month? Like out of the $4,500, how much is left after you have all your living expenses?
1: Oh, gosh, probably... well, my son and daughter-in-law live with me, and they chip in and everything, so I probably have about, $3,000 left at the end of the month.
0: Oh, wow.
1: When we share expenses.
0: Okay.
1: Yeah.
0: What's the home worth?
1: Probably about $850,000.
0: Okay. So at the tune of the $6,000 a year in interest is just being added to it.
1: That's right.
0: So it's just chipping away. So if we did that for 10 years, you'd be 87. If we did it for 20 years, you'd be 97.
1: Right.
0: Okay. And that would still only be $120,000. Oh, it'd be more than that because the interest is going to be on the interest, but it'd be $150,000 more. And so at that point, you're going to have $350,000 owed on whatever that property is worth 20 years from today.
1: Right.
0: It doesn't bother me. I'm going to let it sit there.
1: You would? Now, the other thing is, though, what if something happens health-wise and I have to, say, move in with my daughter? Technically, with a reverse mortgage, I have to live in that house. So then I'd have to sell it.
0: Exactly.
1: Is that the only other option?
0: Exactly. And you probably would do that anyway. If you had a paid-for million-dollar house and you moved in with your daughter, you probably wouldn't keep the paid-for million-dollar house.
1: Okay. So your suggestion would be just
0: I'm going to let it ride. If you told me
1: what it's doing.
0: Yeah, if you told me you had another $300,000 or $400,000 laying around somewhere, I would use 100 of it and pay it off for peace of mind only. But I don't want to take you down by $100,000 from $310,000 worth of money. What do you think?
1: Okay.
2: I guess I'm a little shocked just to say to keep it, but as you go out the math, well, and especially since you're not working, Lynn. And my thing is, too, even with the margin, though, per month, You're still not going to, it's going to take a while to get to.
0: You know what? The other thing is you could do this. You could do what you're talking about. I see where you're going already. You could take like 50,000 of your 80, throw it at it, and then take it, run over to the credit union and get a loan and pay off that loan out of your margin in a couple of years. And you'd be back to debt free in 2 or 3 or 4 years.
1: I could do that. I could also. I thought about doing the 50,000 out of my high yield, and then also maybe 50,000 out of my.
0: You could, but that's going to cost you 20% or 15% or something more than the interest at the credit union. And I probably would nibble at it and say $1,000 a month for 50 months and be done that way, or 40 months or something like that. Yeah.
1: I gotcha.
0: You could do $1,000 a month.
1: And also, if I paid it down even by $50,000, the interest wouldn't be obviously that much.
2: Well, your payment per month, it would be less. Right.
0: Yeah, it's just going to accrue at whatever the balance is. But if you ran over the credit union and got just a simple little loan and, you know, on a four-year note or something, you probably would pay it off.
2: Because the credit union interest rate would be
0: lower.
2: 3, 4?
0: Yeah. Probably 5 right now, but somewhere in there. I mean, just ask them what they would loan $50,000 on a $1 million house. Oh, my gosh. Talk about a deal for a credit union, right? And
1: But are they going to consider I guess.
0: I want a ridiculously good interest rate and no closing costs is what I want if I'm you. But that's an idea. You could explore that with them, and then you could pay it off.
2: Because the 80
0: be
2: grand
0: okay.
2: sitting there, Lynn, technically I look at that as your emergency fund, right? And if you did three or six months of that, it would not add up to 80 grand.
0: Yeah, you got some extra there.
2: Yes. So even if you left 30 and threw 50 at it, like what you were saying, I think that gives you plenty of room to be there.
0: All we're doing there is not solving a financial crisis because you don't have one. We're solving an aggravation. You do have that. And we're solving, as Dr. John Deloney says, we're solving for peace. And so I love the idea of you being 80 and zero debt on this house because it's aggravating you so much that you called us.
2: When you're home, there's a safety net there. There's something to be said when you own it outright.
0: Especially in your 80s.
2: Yes, yes. That if you don't get, you know, if you get in trouble or something. And the good thing is too, Lynn, regardless of which way you slice it or you do it, is the value of the home now so outweighs everything. So even if you did have a crisis and you did have to sell for something, you know, you still have a good amount of equity.
0: Hundreds and hundreds of thousands, Yeah, you're in good shape. So, this is a...
2: It's a bad product, though. You see it on cable news.
0: Yeah.
2: Reverse mortgages, walk-in bathtubs. Stay away, people. Yeah. Stay away.
0: If you're buying your financial products where they sell Snuggies and walk-in bathtubs, you have a problem.

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1: Eddie's in Denver. Hey, Eddie, what's up in your world?
11: Thank you for taking my call. Appreciate
1: sure.
11: it.
1: Certainly.
11: I'm third generation in a family business. We farm and ranch. In 2018, my dad got real sick and stepped up to the plate and bought everybody out, and just me and my wife run the place now.
1: Wow.
11: How
1: did you do that?
11: I have, with no sleep, frankly.
1: A big mortgage?
11: A lot of hard work. Yeah.
1: How much do you owe on the ranch?
11: Well, I owe nothing as of last November.
1: Wow, you got it all paid off.
11: Yeah,
1: wow.
11: Might be the luckiest person you've talked to, Dave.
0: How much was it for?
11: Just a little over $5.25 million.
1: Wow. Good for you. Way to go, Eddie.
11: Just a few things kind of fell in my lap, and we took advantage. And like I said, just a lot of luck. And I've got a really good partner on my side. My wife is fantastic.
1: Mm. Yeah. Sounds like you worked a lot. Sounds like you worked to create luck. I like it.
11: No, I think it's just luck on my end. But anyways, I got everything paid off, and now we're stepping into a different season here, and I have a neighbor place that connects straight to us, and it's a good place. We've farmed and ranched next to each other for 3 generations, and they don't have anybody in line. And they came to me here last month and asked if I was interested, and I am. I am interested, and the reason I am is I've got 2 little boys. They're pretty young. They're 7 and 4, and I got a nephew, 21, male. All 3 someday I hope will work for me. I don't want to play anybody's life, but that's the goal. And to do that, I would need to grow the place a little bit, and this would be a heck of an opportunity for me.
1: Yeah, sounds good. But, even if you were just building a business to sell it, which you got so much family emotion in this one, you're probably not doing that. But, you know, it sounds like an opportunity to grow the business, period. So what's the place going to cost?
11: Up front's going to cost $4.65.
1: What's up front mean?
11: Well, that's what they want is $4.65, but they've got a residence on it that I'm uninterested in owning. And I've talked to 2 real estate agents, and that and 40 acres should bring a little over $1.25 million. And then there's another quarter section that is detached that I'm uninterested in owning, and that should bring right around $380,000 to $400,000.
0: Mm-hmm. So it'd be about $1 million.
1: So you came up with 5.25 how fast to pay off your debt?
11: 2018 to now.
1: Okay. So you did that in
0: 8 years.
1: In 8 years.
11: Eight years, yes.
1: Okay. All right. And now
0: and little sleep with a lot of luck is what you kept pushing to.
1: Yeah, I understand. Yeah. So I don't borrow money for anything, particularly for business, because it doesn't always work out the way this last one worked out for you. I'm proud of you. I'm glad you got out, but I don't want to sign up again for the hell you just got out of. But I do want this piece of property. So how do we do this? So the way Dave does it, I bought an office building many, many years ago for $5 million, and I didn't have 2 nickels to rub together at the moment, but I was making really good money like you've been doing. You've got more than 2 nickels, but I leased that building with a 5-year option to purchase it for $5 million, and I closed on it at the 5-year mark. It took that. I mean, I scratched every nickel out of the corner of the couch, right? To get to do that. The good news is by the time I closed on it, it was worth $13 million.

0: do you do on the land, Eddie, specifically? Is it farm? You said ranching. Like, what is it specifically?
1: We run cattle mainly.
0: Yeah. Cattle.
2: So, yeah. Beef prices. Hello. Can we spell volatile? Yeah. And so, you know, if I'm you, I'm going to talk to them. How much cash could you scrape together to pay them for a right to buy it for 5 years? Could you give them $500,000?
1: Yes.
2: Without going in debt?
1: Yes.
2: Okay. How much could you give them now?
1: Cash, probably $1.25 million, but that'd leave me with...
2: I know. I don't want you poor. I'm just asking how much cash you got. Okay. I'm not suggesting that, but my point is, okay, so we need four...

0: So that gets your need all the way down to under $3 million.
1: Yes.
0: And you've got a million of that. You don't want to put it all in there today. But that's the number. So we need to. So I need $2 million. So what? How fast am I going to come up with that? Oh, a 3-year or a 5-year option, and I give you $500K to be applied to the purchase price, and I'm going to rent it from you for a maximum of 5 years. And as soon as I can scrape the money together, we're going to close on it. But I don't want to borrow money. And you talk to that old ranch that's 4 generations, and he's going to understand. I don't want to borrow money.
1: Understood.
0: They want their money now, but they can understand you saying that. So if you could talk them into giving them $500,000 now and a 3-year or 5-year option, and you scrape together the other two and a half, you line up simultaneous closings on the other two parcels off the, and you close on all of it the same day, your actual cash need is not that high, and you're going to get there.
2: Well, and for them, if you really did that, that's 1.8 that you pay them with the other properties selling.
0: Yeah.
2: And then you throw in, you know, even if you threw in 200,000. It's $2 million that they may get on closing day, right? So yeah, no, you're getting there.
0: No, they're going to get their whole $4 million on closing day. 4.6. The seller next door.
2: Yeah.
0: We're going to give them 4.6 the day you close on it.
2: But you're closing in 5 years.
0: Sometime between now and 5 years. Yeah.
2: And no, but I'm saying can he parcel out now and put and sell some of those properties? Go ahead now. And let them sell off those.
0: You can't sell off.
2: But can they, though?
0: Oh, let them sell them off. Yeah, they'd be fine if they sold them off.
2: And then it takes it down for what you owe them.
0: Yeah, if you guys want some of your money today, that's a good idea.
2: Well, because they want the cash, is what you're saying.
0: Yeah, if they want some of their cash today, they could go ahead and get almost $2 million of it now. You know, whatever the 40, how
2: 1.8,
0: 40, and then the backtrack that you don't want. Yeah, whatever the total of that is, let them go ahead and do that. And I do want this, but this is what the net's going to be. And, that actually puts half the money in their pocket now if they sell off those tracks.
2: Yep, which is what I just said about 45 seconds ago.
0: That's good.
2: Thank you.
0: I'm catching up with you. Took me a minute. It's what happens when I'm not on the air for a while.
2: I know, Dave. You're great, though.
0: Running slow.
2: No, you're not. The mind is sharp.
0: Very interesting
2: deal, though. The mind is sharp.
0: Here's the thing.
2: You love a puzzle, though. A real estate puzzle is what you love.
0: And what I love is when you take debt as an option off the table. Now you got to figure out a way to do it. And now your creativity kicks in. Mm-hmm. Now you start to think, okay, I could get the neighbor to sell off, or I could sell it off, or I could sell simultaneous closings, or I could do options. Mm-hmm. But if I'm just unwilling to borrow money and I don't have the money, how am I going to figure this out? And so the way we've grown Ramsey, I mean, we've got 1,000 people working in this building and $300 million a year in revenue, 100% the way we just talked about. We have, in every case, used the profits from something we were doing here to start a new something that we were doing here. Mm-hmm. And the profits from that starts the things for the drives the next thing. And
2: which takes a lot more work and a lot more patience and some frustration, but so much more peace, right? Because at the end of it, there's no risk.
0: And it's sustainable.
2: Yes.
0: No banker is going to come and screw you over. And believe me, it's like their full-time job.

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8: ABC News, I'm Dave Packer. Primary night in six states and polls are now closed in California, where voters are choosing a new governor and where Los Angeles residents are picking a mayor. In Iowa, ABC News projecting Trump-endorsed Republican Ashley Hinson has won the party's Senate nomination. She returned the favor.
9: We know that no one has fought harder and persevered through more, sacrificed more, just to do the right thing for our country than our president has.
8: She'll square off against Democrat Josh Turek. In Montana, ABC News projecting Kurt Almay will win the Republican Senate primary. New Mexico, we project Democrat Deb Haaland will be the party's gubernatorial candidate. The Supreme Court tonight cleared the way for Alabama Republicans to use a contested 2023 congressional map that a lower court had repeatedly called intentional race discrimination. Hostage standoff in Bakersfield, California. The suspect says he has a bomb and is holding an unknown number of people inside of a bank. This is ABC News.
10: The KFQD weather forecast for Anchorage and the Valley. Tonight, turning mostly clear, low temperatures near 45. Wednesday looks very nice, mostly sunny, and temperatures warming to 70 to 75. Wednesday night, mostly clear, lows near 50. Thursday, mostly sunny and pleasant, highs in the low 70s. This is KFQD meteorologist Steve Adamson.

0: Claire is with us in Charlotte, North Carolina. Hi, Claire. How are you?
1: Good. How are you all?
0: Better than we deserve. What's up?
1: So my question to you is just, how do I continue to honor my parents biblically if they are dishonorable, especially when it comes to financial matters?
2: They're dishonorable, meaning they're not great with money. What they do with money, you don't agree with?
1: Well, so I'm assisting, but they say all kinds of things to me that are just, to me, not I'm not honorable as parents, and I'm trying to still honor them biblically.
0: Okay. Biblically, to honor someone is not to honor everything they do. It's to honor the position of parenthood.
1: Right.
0: We honor our father and our mother so that we may live long in the land, okay, to quote Old Testament, right? And so we want to honor, but if mom's doing cocaine, we don't honor the cocaine.
2: Or if she's being verbally abusive to you, Claire.
0: In other words, if she's misbehaving.
2: Yeah.
0: So we don't honor misbehavior, but we do honor the position. So the same would be true where we're called biblically to honor our leaders and pray for our leaders. So, I didn't agree with much of anything Joe Biden did, but I honored the position he held as president, and I prayed for him as a person. But I don't have to agree with any of his policies to do that.
1: Okay.
0: It's the same thing. You honor the position, not the...
2: And
0: that's got to do with your nobility and your dignity. But that does not mean you are enabling or allowing ridiculous, interactions. And so, if you get above that, I honor, you can honor fatherhood and have never met your father.
2: Claire, what is it currently, your relationship dynamic? Because are you taking care of them financially? What's going on?
1: Yeah, so my mom lives overseas, so I was financially taking care of them, taking care of her, in terms of just like helping out monthly. But it got to a point where I was overextending myself too much, and I fell back into a lot of debt that I thankfully was able to pay off by just hustling for the last couple of months with work and picking up as much overtime as possible. And I still owe a little bit more because I still have to pay for some things that I shipped overseas to her that have landed. But I talked to her today, and she got frustrated at me because I had to cut off some things financially because it just was not in my means anymore. And she said some very hurtful things to me that I know is not true to my character, but it was not right. I yelled at her, and I got upset because of what she was saying to me. And, I prayed about it, and I repented, and then I sent her a text, but she blocked me. So I was just like, I don't
2: It's a dysfunctional relationship, and then you're trying to be generous and kind and helping her right with the financial support monthly. So it's more just about boundaries, Claire, and you having integrity within yourself to say that I still feel good about this action of taking care of, because you may, right? She may be horrible to you, but I don't know what her living situation is, and maybe you think I still want to be able to make sure that she's good, and that's the route you want to take. Then maybe from the relationship perspective is where the boundaries have to be, or vice versa. Maybe you look up and you're like, I can't have a relationship anymore, and I don't feel good financially, maybe because of your numbers or just because of the whole situation.
1: Right.
2: With whatever you decide.
0: So, the thing that happens is when we're helping someone, entitlement can set in, and she felt entitled to your money. And when you said, I'm not able to do that for whatever reason, it was as if you took her money away from her because she already owned it in her mind. That's what entitlement means. Okay. She feels like she already owned your money and like you stole it back from her. And that can be compounded and made even worse by cultural norms. What country is she in?
1: West Africa.
0: Yeah, for sure. Cultural norms are at play in this, right? Because it's much more normal there for generations to take care of each other, even if they go broke doing that, which is dysfunctional, than it would be in America, where we're very compartmentalized from our extended family. And that's a cultural norm here. One's not right, one's not wrong. It's just norm. Because, you know, that there has its roots in just sheer survival. This idea that that you take care of your mom, you take care of your kid, you take care of your auntie, you know, you take
2: care
0: of...
2: Yeah, you could look at all different cultures, right? And families living together, multi-generational, all of it. But, okay, so going forward, Claire, what's your gut? What are you thinking?
1: So moving forward, my thing was to just, I told her, I said, I cannot help for a while because I have to get financially stable, and I can't help you if I cannot help myself first.
0: Right.
2: That's right.
1: To get on a proper footing. And she seems like she understood, but at the end of the day, I really come down to, I don't think she understood really, because it's hard for her to comprehend that. The more I try to explain my financial situation to her, the more she thinks, oh, well, you make this much money, then you should be able to help me with this much.
2: Mm-hmm.
1: So I kind of had to stop telling her so much about it.
0: Mm-hmm.
1: But so I sent her some things overseas that should help her for the next 6 months to a year. Like
2: and
1: that's what put me in debt, because I spent a lot of money on things that I knew would be beneficial to her, for her to sell and make money over there. So, and I told her the reason why she's upset at me is because I told her I cannot transport the things from the dock to your house, because she lives 3 hours away from the port. I said, you have to figure out a way, or I can talk to the shipper to maybe like work something out where you can go get it little by little. And she's just like, oh, you left me in a bind and my husband's not working. And I'm like, okay, well, and she's my stepdad. But I'm like, it's not, I didn't make him not work. So I didn't know how to respond to that. And I just like got so mad, because she kept on telling me, you know, oh, you're good for nothing, daughter. Like, you don't help me out. You put me in a bind. You're doing this. I'm like, in my mind, I'm like, wow. Okay. So I just started yelling. I'm like, I have feelings too, you know, and it's not fair to me. She's like, it is fair to you. You need to, like, you know, it was just a lot. And I, like I said,
2: is that a pattern?
1: I heard about it because I didn't want to yell at her.
2: Yeah. Yeah. Well, is that a pattern though with your relationship? Did that shock you that she responded like that, or?
1: It did not shock me, honestly.
2: Okay.
1: It was just more of like a quick, instant response because of all that's been going on, but it did not shock me.
0: Yeah.
1: I was not like upset in a sense, but I was more hurt by what she said.
0: Two areas that you need to clarify in your mind, your boundaries, and you may want to sit down with your pastor or somebody and discuss it. You need to clarify your relational boundaries as to what am I willing to let someone that I love say to me. How am I, you know, mom, I'm not going to have this discussion. If you're going to raise your voice, we'll have to talk another time. If you're going to cuss at me, we're going to have to talk another time. Okay? And just hang up. And when you know, I'll talk to you as long as we can talk reasonably. We can disagree, but we're not going to be disagreeable. And that's one set of boundaries. And the second set of boundaries is, what amount of money is reasonable? You putting yourself in debt does not make sense to do this. So that's unreasonable. But if you're going to ship goods over there, you need to think about how you're going to get them to her. You know, the 3-hour gap is a bit of a problem on your end. So how'd you think that was going to work? I don't know why it would work. It shouldn't work. So you probably should have gotten them all the way to her doorstep, or not done the whole shipping of goods thing.
2: Mm-hmm.
0: One of the two, because you knew she didn't have the ability to get there. So, you set your financial boundaries and your relational boundaries, and they should be two different. They're not tied together. My financial boundaries aren't tied to my relational boundaries. I can have a quality relationship and give no money. I can give a lot of money and not tolerate misbehavior. They don't have to go together, but for sure those things. But that, what this did is it puts you just completely into a tornado, and it hurts. It hurts. And just back up and de-escalate and reset what you are willing to do. And then the next time you approach a conversation, what am I willing to do with the way we talk about things, our relationship? What am I willing to do financially?

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0: Jessica is with us in Los Angeles. Hi, Jessica. How are you?
1: Hi. I'm doing well. How are you?
0: Better than we deserve. What's up?
1: Hi. Well, I wanted to ask you guys a question. A little background. I'm 32 years old, and I'm an attorney in L.A. County. I've been working hard to save up for my retirement and, you know, investments and all that. And I've been in a long-term relationship for about 3 years with my partner, who's 41. And marriage is on the horizon, and I just kind of, I had my suspicions, but I recently found out that, or confirmed that he doesn't have any investment accounts or, like, retirement accounts. And so this really concerned me, and I just wanted to, some insight from you guys about, you know, how big of a red flag is this? You know, can he catch up? Am I being superficial for even being concerned about this at all? So just really wanted your insight.
0: Wow.
2: Do you know why, Jessica, that he has no retirement?
1: I asked, and kind of the common responses might be like, you know, well, I was just planning to work my whole life, which it's like you don't have that choice, right? You could get mm-hmm. injured, have a disability. Other things were like, you know, I haven't had benefits in the past, maybe working for smaller employers. He's a sole proprietor now, so it's just kind of a mix of.
0: What does he make?
1: I don't know exactly.
0: That's 3 years. You need to know.
1: I know. I think approximately probably gross 100 to 150. That's kind of my guess. He told me once.
0: Gross is not net. I mean, what's his taxable income? Is he making 30 grand and trying to live in L.A.?
1: I know I should know that, but I don't, because, you know, he recently went out on his own. And so when you kind of start your own business, year one is, you know, zero, pretty much.
2: Does he have a lot of debt, Jessica?
1: No.
0: If the reason that you want to know is because you're greedy and all about money, then yes, you would be superficial. But if the reason you want to know and the reason you want a plan in place is because the way we handle money is indicative of our emotional, mm-hmm. psychological, spiritual maturity, and our mm-hmm. character is reflected in how we handle money, then yes, this is of great concern.
1: Yeah. And the reason why I felt, and this might come from a selfish place, but I couldn't help but feel like all this time that I've, you know, the money that I've responsibly saved in multiple accounts and whatever, I couldn't help but feel like it would be a subsidy for someone else. And I know the whole, you know, once you're married, you're one. I totally understand that. But you can't help but feel like, maybe your retirement quality of life would go down because...
2: Yes, but I think you would feel different, Jessica, if we painted a little bit of a dramatic picture. But if his parents were sick and he was their caretaker and, like, did all this and didn't have the margin to save for retirement, but he was telling you at 45, this is his plan. You know what I mean? Like, if there was, like, an effort for the reason why... And a good mm-hmm. reason, I don't think you would feel like that. I think you'd be like, God, you are a good man. And you're going to be a really great husband. And I'm excited to partner with you. It wouldn't feel like a subsidy if what he was doing was
0: if you're subsidizing, I really don't want a plan. And I kind of just want to work for myself, even though I make half of what I would make working for somebody else. And,
1: right.
0: You know, all of this screams lack of ambition.
2: Lack of planning and forethought. And when you go into a relationship with someone, right, a long-term, lifelong, and they don't have the ability to think far out in the future and monetarily of just taking care of
0: It's not a deal killer.
2: The family.
0: It's not a deal killer, but it is not superficial for you to be concerned either because what it's indicative of. And so what's the source that's driving his lack of doing it? Because and we could go on the other side and go, are you obsessed with money? And all you do is think about retirement. And I don't want to live with somebody like that, you know, and no, we don't want to go that way either. Right. But this idea that we're solving for peace, again, to quote Dr. John Delaney, which we do over and over, I'm afraid, but I'm solving for peace. Why am I saving for retirement? So I can eat. That's solving for peace.
2: Yeah, and if I don't have a partner that's going to be
0: and that's
2: not even equal dollar amount, but equal effort, you know what I mean, in that, that's
0: equal,
2: hard.
0: Equal
2: and it's not a, you know, a woman versus man thing. I think the opposite would be the same. If a guy called and said, she has nothing, she hasn't really thought about it, I'd be like, golly, what is she doing? Like, you know what I mean?
0: I don't want to be a kept woman.
2: Yes.
0: That's an old phrase. Some of y'all have to look that one up.
2: I will. I will have a break.
0: There you go.
2: Kelly doesn't know either.
0: Well, again, it's someone who doesn't do anything and is being taken care of.
2: Yeah.
0: Kept.
2: Yes.
0: Yeah,
2: yes.
0: That's the definition. That's an old.
2: And that's not a stay-at-home mom.
0: No, I know.
2: I
0: didn't say not earning income. Yes, I didn't say that. I said doesn't do anything.
2: Yes, that's it. Yeah, I just want to say that out loud. Yes.
0: Your mother's a full-time mom for 40 years. She's anything but kept.
2: Yes, that's right.
0: I'll just tell you that. Don't even put that word near her. That's not even going to be good. 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And Rachel, I think the later people get married, and they're getting married later and later and later, mm-hmm. the more this type of discussion comes up.
2: 100%. Yeah.
0: Two broke 21-year-olds don't have this issue.
2: Mm-hmm.
0: You know, they're like, game on, here we go, whatever it is, let's go, you know, and saddle up, right?
2: Yeah. And it's worthy of the discussion because if you've built a life and you've worked hard on something and you have had a set of principles financially through your 20s, even your early, you know, your 30s, whatever that is timeline wise for you, and then you choose to get married to someone, you have built a substantial life over, you know, 1 to 2 decades of working, and I do think it would be easier to merge and mold those two lives when your values are the same. But when you're coming at it so separately and your results have been so different over the same amount of working time, or hers are even, I mean, he's 10 years older than her, you know, and he has nothing, and she's 10 years, you know, the last caller. You know what I mean? Like, that's the hard part. That's the tension point, because it reveals who you are and what kind of partner you're going
0: to
2: be.
0: Yeah. Ratio-wise of income to savings,
2: mm-hmm.
0: there should be some kind of something going on.
2: Yes.
0: So
2: not,
0: I mean,
2: dollar amount to dollar
0: maybe
2: amount. That's
0: it's not about the money amount.
2: That's right.
0: It's not about I'm going to measure your value based on your bank account. That's not it at all.
2: Right.
0: But we are saying what created that. What character qualities, and are those character qualities attractive?
2: Mm-hmm.
0: Or are they going to cause you to become bitter out of lack of respect?
2: Yes. Resentment of what they're doing. Yeah.
0: If mm-hmm. you lose respect, right after that comes resentment.
2: Yep.
0: And so, you know, okay, I really like him. He's, you know, he's a lot of fun and all that, but I don't respect him.
2: Mm-hmm.
0: That doesn't play long.
2: That's right. Yeah.
0: But if it's something as simple as, I've got to address this because I'm afraid it could go to that, that's okay.
2: Mm-hmm.
0: And you go, before we go forward with marriage, we got to be on the same page with this. And I want to be able to respect your effort.
2: Yes.
0: Respect your forethought, your maturity. If we can't do that, that's going to be a deal killer.
2: Mm-hmm.
0: Not the fact that there's no money.
2: That's right. Absolutely.
0: Yeah.
2: No, I totally agree.
0: That's a deal breaker. And, that's really tough when you've been in something for 3 years and you're 31 or 32 and you're an attorney.
2: Yes. And also knowing people's values can change. We get the question a lot, should I marry someone with debt? And we're like,
0: yes,
2: you can marry someone with debt. But what is their value around that subject?
0: Should you marry someone that wants to stay in debt forever?
2: Yes.
0: No.
2: If you want to be out.
0: Yeah, you're going to be pissed off your whole life.
2: That's going to be hard.
0: Yeah.
2: So people can change their values, right, with what the decisions you make. And that's the beautiful thing. There's redemption in it, right? It's not like who you were at 21 has to be who you are forever.
0: Thank God.
2: Yep. But it's a more weightier discussion with people getting married later. You're exactly right, because you have built
0: it's coming up more
2: a life. You know,
0: we're getting it here on the air more. The question's coming in here.

0: 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Normal's broke. 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
4: From ABC News, I'm Dave Packer. Six states went to the polls Tuesday, and those polls now closed in California, where voters are choosing a new governor, and it is close, with 47% of the expected vote Republican and former Fox News contributor Steve Hilton at 26.7%, Democrat and former HHS Secretary Javier Becerra at 26 percentage points, followed by billionaire and Democrat Tom Steyer, just shy of 20%.
5: The California governor's race, now the most expensive ever, at least for a primary. We're told $327 million spent on ad spending, but much of that is coming from billionaire Democrat Tom Steyer. He contributed $212 million of his own money to the campaign, and he spent at least $195 million on ads.
4: ABC's Alex Stone. A primary in Los Angeles for mayor with 45% of the expected vote. Incumbent Los Angeles Mayor Karen Bass leading with 37%, followed by former reality TV star Spencer Pratt, 30%, and Los Angeles City Council member Nathia Rahman at 20%. ABC News has projected that Rebecca Bennett will be the Democratic nominee for Congress in New Jersey's 7th District, and ABC News projects Dr. Adam Hamawi will win the Democratic primary in New Jersey's 12th.
6: Voters in New Jersey are just tired of these, politics of fear, racism, and anti-Muslim hate, and are ready to move forward. It's not going to work anymore.
4: He'll take on Republican Greg Milley in November. Back to California, police say one of the hostages being held by a suspect inside a Chase bank has been released in Bakersfield, Sergeant Eric Celderon.
7: At this time, everybody else still remains in the building, and everybody else remains in good health. That is information I can't confirm. Beyond that, any other information I cannot confirm at this point.
4: U.S. Central Command confirming there was a second wave of Iranian drones that targeted U.S. bases in Kuwait, but, quote, failed to impact targets. You're listening to ABC News.
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4: The WHO says 1 month has passed without a reported death from the hantavirus outbreak on that cruise ship. The Trump administration is defending its plan to send Americans who may be exposed or infected with Ebola to a facility in Kenya. Dr. Mehmet Oz, head of the Medicare and Medicaid services, says too far to transport someone sick back to the U.S.
13: Now, speak as a heart doctor. I want to take the patient to the OR that's right next door to the room they're sick in, not to the building next to them or to three buildings two blocks away, because that time is precious to us. You have a golden hour in many of these instances around trauma, but for illnesses, it's also relatively short.
4: The facility was blocked by a Kenyan court. Meta is expanding its teen accounts.
14: Teen accounts are coming to Meta's other two big platforms, Facebook and WhatsApp, later this year. It'll work pretty much the same as how teen accounts function on Instagram, making teenagers' accounts private and giving parents more control over what their kids see. It's also now going to start limiting how long teens spend looking at content related to certain topics like nutrition and weightlifting, which Meta says can be helpful on their own, but should be balanced with other types of content. Mike Dubusky, ABC News.
4: Radio has a fan of higher authority. Vatican Radio's representative to the European Broadcasting Union, Alessandro Gersati, stresses the importance of radio, calling it essential in vehicles. He remarks as the union considers the Digital Networks Act, which aims to regulate digital communications. Dave Packer, ABC News.
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0: Well, welcome back to the Ramsey Show in the Fairwinds Credit Union Studios. Randy is with us in Green Bay, Wisconsin. Hi, Randy. How are you?
1: Hi, Dave. I'm great. How are you?
0: Better than I deserve. What's up?
1: So, I'm going to try to keep this as quick as possible. My husband and I have a varying income and recently sold one rental property, but now we're questioning whether that was the right move. We still own a duplex that cash flows, and we're also going through probate with an inherited home. We could potentially sell both properties, pay off around $225,000 in debt, and fly through almost all of the baby steps besides retirement savings, or should we keep them for long-term wealth building and cash flow?
0: Okay, so you own currently two properties that are rented. Did I understand that right?
1: We have a duplex, and both sides are rented. We just
0: but the other home, the other home, you said COVID. What'd you say?
1: It'll be an inherited home, and it's not rented or anything right now. We're just starting probate.
0: Oh, so someone passed
1: away. We're wondering, should we rent? Yeah.
0: Okay, who passed away?
1: My husband's mom in March.
0: I'm sorry. Okay. And so you're going to inherit her home, and you're going to do what with it?
1: Well, we don't know if we should rent it. There currently is about $40,000 in debt on the estate. So the home is worth around $150,000, but we would have to pay the, $40,000
2: to keep it.
0: Yeah. Was that his childhood home?
1: No.
0: Okay. All right. And the duplex, does it have debt on it?
1: It does.
0: How much?
1: It's a little confusing because we have two properties tied up in one mortgage, and we did just sell an older home that my husband lived in. We sold that, and it didn't knock our mortgage down. All in all, for our house on 40 acres and that duplex, we only owe around $180,000.
0: The duplex is on the same piece of property as your home?
1: No, it's in the same town, though.
2: It's just in the same note?
0: Do they have one mortgage on the two of them?
1: Yep.
0: I'm sorry?
1: Yes, they do.
0: Okay, all right. So 180 blanket mortgage across two pieces of property. One of them is your home, and one of them is the duplex. And then the inherited home has $40,000. And the $200,000+ in debt is what?
1: Is both our current properties, my car, and some consumer debt.
2: Hmm.
0: Okay, so it's the 180 plus the 40 is 220? Plus a car?
1: Right. Nope, it's around altogether 225.
0: Okay.
1: For all debt.
0: How much is the car?
1: The car is, it's around 28,000, and I'm about 5 to 10 underwater, depending. I've had it for sale since summer of last year, and it's not selling. I even have it undervalued.
0: No, you don't, or it would have sold.
1: My bank told me not to sell it I have it listed for $22,000, and the bank told me it's worth $24,000, and I'd be silly to sell it.
0: Yeah, bankers don't get to advise me on finance. They're just where I keep money. Last thing you want to ask is a banker about debt. That's like asking a dog if it's hungry. And so what is your household income?
1: It varies. So my husband works full time. He doesn't make much. He makes around $20 an hour. I stay at home with my baby, but I do work on weekends. I bartend. So it's all over the board.
0: How are you paying all these bills?
1: Our rental income is a big one. It does pay the mortgage and all of our escrow.
0: Mm-hmm.
1: That's why we're like, we don't know if we should sell because it cash flows so well.
2: How much you guys, on average, would you say, Randy, bring home a month, though? Everything in total?
1: I'd say around
2: $4,500. Okay.
0: Yeah, okay. Okay. I would sell Mother's house, and I would pay off your car, and I would pay off your consumer debt, and I would get on a detailed written budget to where you're running this like a business, not just like a wish. You've kind of just been throwing stuff around and hoping it worked.
2: Mm-hmm.
0: And you got to really have to get very very practical and very detailed and live on your income, and the two of you are going to work on your careers. Y'all suck at earning money. And so you need to really get some income coming into this house. And then you can work to pay down the 180. But no, I wouldn't sell the duplex today. I would sell mom's house and clear the stupid car. And don't go and buying $28,000 cars when you make $20 an hour.
2: Yeah. And hopefully they could clear, what, almost 100 after, if she owes 40, it's 150.
0: Yeah, and then, well, you got to pay off the $28,000 car and the consumer debt. And that. I didn't get all the way to the bottom of that.
2: Yep.
0: So another 10 or 15 probably there, because the numbers don't add. But so you need to get very detailed on your monthly income and what it goes to, and begin to whittle down the 180 that you do keep at the end of the story. But everything else, I would sell mom's house, and I would pay off your car, and then get on a detailed budget, pay off all the consumer debt, cut up the credit cards.
2: And I don't think she didn't give us her primary home total of what they owe and the duplex.
0: Yeah,
2: altogether, it was
0: 180.
2: But altogether,
0: it was 180. It was a blanket mortgage, one mortgage on the two of them.
2: On both of them.
0: Yeah, so they've got that deal down at the credit union. Yeah, the banker helped them with it. Yeah. So, yeah, blanket mortgages set you up for problems when you get ready to divest properties, when you get ready to sell a property, because most of them don't have properly done release clauses, meaning that you can sell the duplex for 180 and they take the whole 180 against the debt and you get nothing. Because there's no partial release clauses on blanket mortgages. Mm-hmm. So that sets you up for a problem, and that's typical.
2: Is that
0: thing.
2: One reason why you wouldn't sell the duplex, because of that? Because it's tied into the same mortgage?
0: No, I think she's making money on it right now, and they're dependent on it right now.
2: Mm-hmm.
0: But if we got rid of the car payment, now the cash starts to flow, and we get on a tight budget, now the cash starts to flow, and we can start to whittle it down. You might be able to keep the duplex in time, but I'm hoping it can. And I can't tell where this is out, where this, you know, we didn't get into every single dollar there, but yeah. So,
2: but income is key there, Randy. If you guys and after you sit down and run your numbers, I think it will give you some peace of having actual plan, because everything is just feels so muddled together, and you're like, I don't even know like what to do here and there. And once you've laid out a plan, then you guys are able to say, okay, I need to work X amount more per week. He needs to work X amount more per week for us to clear everything in 4 years, 3 years, you know, whatever the time frame looks like for you guys. And to actually have a plan, and then you can shape your life around it. And that actually will probably give you the motivation then to actually play all this out. Because when everything is just in your head and it just feels like there's no succinct order, it feels like more like chaos.

0: I've been doing this show for over 30 years, and some of the saddest calls I have taken are from situations that are completely preventable.
1: Yeah, and what's so hard is I feel like one of those, especially the ones that I'm like, oh, it's terrible, are people that call in and their spouse has passed away suddenly and they don't have life insurance. When you have to think through, how am I going to pay my bills?
0: How about in the middle next week?
1: Yeah, the middle of all that grief. Like, it's just, it is. It's terrible. And so life insurance is the one thing, especially as a mom with three little kids, that I'm like so big on for people to get because it's inexpensive. 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
0: And it doesn't cost much because Xander shops among a gazillion different companies. 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
1: What's up, guys? 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
0: 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Nate is in Cleveland. Hi, Nate. How are you?
5: I'm doing well, and you?
0: Better than I deserve. What's up?
5: Well, my question today is, so me and my wife, we're about $65,000 in debt. I recently left my full-time job and started my own business because I was making significantly more. My question is, I want to get the heck out of debt. And my question is, how much should I be taking home from the business, but also leaving enough in the business to grow it?
0: Okay, so what is the business profiting? You said you're doing a lot better. That's awesome. What's your profit?
5: Yes. So my profit, I am consistently bringing in $2,500 to $2,800 a week.
0: Profit or gross?
5: Profit, what I'm bringing and what I'm bringing home. My gross is being close to $5,500 to $6,500.
0: Okay. What are you doing? What kind of business?
5: I have a mobile mechanic business.
0: Oh, good for you. That's awesome.
5: Thank you.
0: Okay. And so it costs you about $2,000 to $3,000 a month to operate, and you're did you say a week or a month? You said a week.
5: A week. Yeah. The past 3 weeks I've brought in consistently $2,500 into my household.
0: After expenses. Okay.
5: Yes.
0: Okay. So you're making like $10,000 a month.
5: Close to, yeah.
0: Yeah, if you keep this pattern going anyway. All right. And good for you. Man, you're hustling.
1: Yeah, well done.
0: That's awesome.
5: Thank you.
0: And so,
5: thank you.
0: Yeah. So what do you need to put back into the business to grow it? You seem to have it operating very well already.
5: Well, part of this is I've been operating part-time about 16 hours a week since January. And the last 3 weeks, I went full-time.
0: But that doesn't mean you need to put money back into it. You're making more money.
5: Right. So I have about $50,000 in tooling that I still have to get. And I'm also getting to the point where potentially in the next 2 to 3 months, I could look into adding another person.
0: Okay. I'm not adding anybody right now. This is a whole 3 weeks old.
5: Right.
0: So no,
5: right.
0: We don't need to. Let's just put off talking about adding somebody. And by tooling, you mean purchasing tools to do the job?
5: Yeah.
0: So you already have enough tools to make $10,000 a month if you never bought another tool. Right?
5: I guess that's correct. Yeah.
1: Nate's excited. He's excited about his business.
0: I want you to be excited. I'm excited too. But let me tell you what happens with guys like you and guys like me. Okay. If I go in Home Depot, I discover things I need.
5: Right.
0: That I don't even know what they do, but I need one of them. And so what happens in your world is you can tool yourself all the way through your profit.
5: Right.
0: And the Matco guy is making all your money then. Yeah.
5: Been down that road and getting out of that road.
0: Exactly. So, or whoever's pitching you the tool. So you need to be very careful. Tools are not fun. Tools are overhead.
5: Correct.
0: Overhead is evil in
5: business.
0: And so you don't buy a stinking wrench unless that wrench is going to make you more than it costs you within the next 2 or 3 weeks.
5: Well, the reason why I'm talking about tooling is specifically like there are jobs that I'm currently not able to do.
0: So what?
5: And they make... Okay.
0: You're making $10,000 a month after 3 whole weeks in business. I mean, you can get – it's okay to add some of those jobs, but I don't know when you're going to do them.
5: Right.
1: He's saying they pay more, right? So one job could be $2,000, and then if you had this – tool, I don't know, what, double? I don't know, or whatever it is for you.
0: Yeah, only if you by yourself can make more money because you bought the tool, not because you can get jobs.
1: Yeah.
0: The tool has to make you more money because we get caught up in this thing of, I'm turning down work. No, you're not. You're busy already 15 hours a day. Right? Unless you can make double the hourly rate because of the tool, the tool has zero value to you right now. Because logistically, you booked up.
5: Gotcha.
0: So I'm doing accounting now is what I'm doing. I'm not working on cars. I'm doing accounting with you. So if you're averaging $10,000 a month with the hours you have, unless you can average an extra $5,000, don't spend $2,000 on the tool.
5: Gotcha.
0: Because it didn't cause your income to go up. It just meant you could go do a different kind of a job than you're doing right now. Whoop-de-doop-de. Now, when we get ready to hire somebody 6 months from now, and you've actually got some downtime that you need to fill up, some available hours in the day, and the tool adds those jobs, now that tool's going to ROI quickly, and you're going to buy that one.
5: Gotcha.
0: But your goal is not to end up with a trailer full of tools. Your goal is to end up with a pile of money.
5: Yeah.
0: That's what the tools are for. And that I get, like, I'm sitting in a studio right now. It's a different world, but it's the same kind of principle, okay? When it comes to computers and electronics and cameras, my friends in the engineering department that work for me in Ramsey have no end to their appetite. They will buy $2 million worth of crap that this crap sitting here would already do. And I have to go, no, we're not doing that.
1: But then also,
0: you're going to look prettier. I'm like, not that much prettier. And probably not. It's just probably going to show off my ugly a little better. But that's all. But, I mean, this is the world you can get into where the
1: you're not careful.
0: Increase in equipment, minimal functional.
1: Yeah. Okay, so where's the balance of putting money back into the business?
0: Only put money back.
1: Versus paying off the $65,000 that he has in his consumer, like in his household debt.
0: So I don't think he's going to have trouble with this because I think he needs to take most of it home right now.
1: And pay it off.
0: The reason is that putting money into the business right now is not going to cause his income to go up because he's already fully booked.
1: Mm-hmm.
0: Now, if you're not fully booked and you can buy a tool that causes you to be fully booked, then you put that money back in. But that's not $50,000 worth of tooling.
1: No.
0: That's which was his original quote, mm-hmm. and I'm all the way down to about $2,000 now. And so, but $2,000 at a time, then when you add somebody and you've got available logistic hours, now we can grow the scope of the business, the size of the business, with the tooling. So now we're going to tool up a little bit with cash. But you still got plenty of money, making more money than you've ever made in your whole life.
1: Mm-hmm.
0: It's awesome. Because you ain't afraid of work. And you're out there doing it, man. You know how to do it. I got a feeling this business, when we talk to you in 3 years, is going to be, you know, six trucks running. And
1: if you're not careful, because also, I would say him, I would say you. Certain personalities, you do get excited, and then you get up over your skis, and
0: yep,
1: you're like,
0: yep.
1: And that's where, well, I could borrow on this truck, I could do that, you know what I mean? And you start right, but it can start to expand so quickly, and so.
0: But let's pretend
1: there's a level of stability that's good.
0: Let's pretend he was making $5,000 before he quit his job, and now he's making $10,000, and he got $65,000 in debt. He's debt-free in a year.
1: Mm-hmm.
0: Easy.
1: Yep.
0: Easy. And so, you know, just figure out your math that way. And then what we have done at Ramsey, I've organically grown this from a card table in my living room where we're sitting now. And organically mean I took profit from the company and I bought tools. I hired people. 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
1: Mary is in Charleston. Hi, Mary, how are you?
2: Good, Dave. How are you?
1: Better than I deserve. What's up?
2: Yeah, I have mine's probably pretty simple there.

0: I have a question as far as our mortgage and paying it off. So we owe $110,000 on our house. It's worth about $400,000, and we pay $5,800 a month right now. Our mortgage is only almost $1,500, but we've been paying extra. Mm-hmm. And in doing that, our payoff, if we pay it off in, we have 23 months and we'll have it paid off. But if we chose to pay it off in 12 months at $5,800, then we would have to take some money out of our high yield savings to finish paying it off. And we have about $70,000 in high yield savings right now. And I've proposed that we take out after 12 months, continue paying the $5,800 for 12 months, and then take out $55,000 out of our savings is what we would have. I believe that we would have to pull out and leave about $15,000 in there at that time and pay the house off. So I just want to
1: confirm with you that seems
0: like a wise thing to do.
1: Yeah, so the difference is 12 months with your plan, or the original plan is 23 months.
0: Right, right.
1: So the argument is 11 months difference.
0: Mm-hmm.
1: And how old are you guys?
0: I'm 56 and my husband's 60.
1: Mm-hmm. And how long have you been married?
0: For 11 years.
1: Okay. And how much do you guys have in your nest egg, your retirement nest egg?
0: In retirement, we almost have almost close to $200,000 in 403B. We've quit putting so much into it while we've decided to pay this $5,800 a month rather than the $1,500, yeah. The almost $1,500 we cut back and only.
1: Yeah, and your household income is what?
0: $160,000.
1: Okay, all right. So let's just back up and say, both plans are in the smart column.
0: Okay.
1: There's no, you're so stupid, I can't breathe check mark on this one, okay? I mean, both of these are very wise. This is an argument between, minutia, okay? Mm-hmm. And so neither one of, you said he wants to do it the other way, you want to pay it off early, but he's worried about having not as much emergency fund. Is that, am I reading the between the lines?
0: Yeah, and I told him I watched your show Wednesday, and I said, I think he said, get uncomfortable for a while, and that's when I came up with the plan of, I even suggested we leave $1,000 in there, and he's like, oh, no, I'm not that uncomfortable.
1: No, that's not our plan. Our plan is baby steps 4 through 7, you leave your fully funded emergency fund in place, and I think $15,000 is a little tight.
0: Okay.
1: I'll kind of come down on his side there. So maybe between the two of you is the answer, because I also think 70 is a little high.
0: Okay.
2: Yeah. How much are your expenses every month, Mary?
0: You know, not much, really. We were bringing home about $8,200 a month. And like I say, we're able to pay $6,000.
2: Mm-hmm.
0: On our, and live within means and not take out of the high yield savings or anything yeah. like that. So our expenses aren't,
2: yeah.
0: we don't, we're out of debt.
2: So if you went in the middle and just said, if we lost all income, right, and we had 4 months,
0: right.
2: 4 months worth, right, that's $32,000. So maybe you do throw, you yeah. know what I mean, some at it,
1: yeah.
2: But you guys are reasonable in the 3 to 6 month emergency fund, right?
1: Yeah.
2: 4 to 5 months.
1: Yeah, you're in good shape. The 70 is high. The 15 is probably a little low. And so
0: okay.
1: here's a fun game if you want to play it. Do the
0: okay.
1: $5,800 for 12 months and then keep doing it every month until you look up and the balance in the high yield, you can pull enough out of the high yield. Wait a minute, I don't like that game all of a sudden, because the high yield's not paying you what your mortgage is. What's your mortgage interest rate?
0: It's high. It's 6.875.
1: Yeah. And your high yield's not but 3, right?
0: Yeah, it's just
1: yeah.
0: over 3.
1: Yeah, so I want to go ahead. I want to go ahead and pull some of the high yield now. Yeah. Why don't we say 15? He says none, and you said 50.
2: I'd go 35.
1: Yeah, split the difference. Yeah. Split
2: because
1: the difference.
2: That leaves you guys, again, with a 4 to 5 month emergency fund.
1: Yeah.
2: And with what you're going to save in the mortgage once it is paid off, you can have it bumped back up in 6 months, you know?
1: And then you can also play my game. Okay, so you put 35 on it today. You pay 5,800 on it. And if you look up and he's okay with 1 month pulling another 10,000 out and knocking it off, and that's the last 10,000, you could every month look at it and go, "How? If we paid off this month, that would leave us this amount.
2: Oh, yeah,
1: we paid off this month, that would leave us this amount." And both of you sit down and look at it and be laughing and giggling while you're doing it, not wagging your finger. Okay, it's like, this is fun. Okay, are we going to pay it off this month? Are we going to pay it off next month?
2: Keep the levity.
1: Yeah, are we going to pay it off this month or next month or the next month? And then, you know, he's going to look up one of those times and surprise you and go a little further.
2: Yeah.
1: You know, go on down to $20,000 balance or $25,000 balance.
2: Now, Mary, I would want you guys investing in retirement, though. I mean, if you are following the baby steps, you guys need to be investing 15%. Are you? Because you said you pulled back some.
1: And they're putting none
0: in. We pulled back. We were doing
2: completely. You pulled back completely.
1: Yeah.
2: Yeah, you
0: no,
2: got
0: we
2: you,
0: still we're still investing 4%. We were at 15.
2: And you need to go back to 15. Go back to 15.
0: Even.
1: Yeah.
0: Okay.
1: Yeah.
0: I was advised to cut back while we're paying the house off because our mortgage is so high. Our interest rate in the mortgage is so high.
1: Yeah, but the interest, the rate of return on mutual funds in a good retirement account is higher than your mortgage.
0: Okay.
1: So whoever advised you that,
2: and
1: it's not
2: and your
1: plan.
2: Age right now. I mean, like, you know what I mean. I think it would be a little bit of a moot point, though, if it, you know. But if you're in your early 30s doing this, but they're in their. I mean, he's going to turn 60, so I'm like, you want some in that.
1: I want more
2: account.
1: Than 200.
2: Yeah.
1: Yeah.
2: To be able to retire.
1: Yeah.
2: Because that is the balance about the paid off home, like where we are all about. Yes, getting to that point, which is our baby step, you know, baby step six, but. But it does no good if you have a paid-off house and you have no money.
1: Exactly.
2: To
1: not enough
2: eat.
1: Money. Yeah.
2: So, like, you do want
1: okay,
2: money in
1: so
2: retirement.
1: Okay, so what we teach, Mary, to follow our plan exactly would be to start putting 15% of your household income. That's another 10% more than you're doing now.
2: Actually,
1: into
2: lower,
1: retirement.
2: Lower the emergency fund.
1: And lower the emergency fund down to, you know, 3 to 6 months, which would be $25,000. Okay? And so I'm going to put $45,000 onto the house. I'm going to start putting 15% of my income away for retirement, and then I'm going to figure out how much I can put towards the house while putting 15% into retirement.
2: Yep.
1: Won't be 5,800 anymore.
2: Yep, it'll
1: it's going to be more
2: some.
1: Like it's going to be more like whatever 5,200 or whatever, and you're still going to be out in 23 months.
2: That's right.
1: And you will have been all along putting money into retirement, and all along had a sufficient 3 to 6 months of expenses retirement plan, and all along all your extra money then is going towards the house. And so that's what we teach. The baby steps 4, 5, and 6 are simultaneous. 4 is 15% of your income into retirement. 5 is kids' college, not relevant in this discussion. And 6 is everything extra goes towards the house. And the and no more should be in savings, not non-retirement savings like high yield, than 3 to 6 months. And we're going to call that $25,000 right now,
2: yeah,
1: and call it a day.
2: Between 20.
1: So that's what we actually teach. If you're going to work our plan exactly, that's what we would do. And the truth is, you'll end up with more money working that than either of the plans we discussed for the last 8 minutes. But it was fun discussing.
2: And either way, Mary, you're going to look up in 2 years, and your life's going to be great. You're going to be doing good.
1: None of these options are in the stupid column.
2: Yeah.
1: None of them.
2: And well done, Mary.
1: Yeah.
2: I mean, to get this point, that's a lot of hard work. So you and your husband both.
1: It's
2: amazing.
1: A good, healthy discussion between someone who's debt-averse and someone who wants a pile of savings, husband and wife. Love this discussion and the fact that they're having the discussion. And it's a healthy argument. I like it.

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0: Chris is in Boston. Hey, Chris, what's up in your world?
1: Hey, guys. Thanks for taking my call. I'm a big fan of y'all.
0: Well, thank you. How can we help?
1: So I wanted to ask the basic question of, did my fiance and I make a poor decision on the house we just bought? And I was hopeful to kind of briefly go over my plan going forward and see if it aligns with y'all's advice, slash what you might suggest I do differently.
0: Okay. What'd you do on the house? Tell me about it.
1: So the house was a $670,000 house, and we did 10% down. And so our monthly payment is $4,700.
0: Mm-hmm. And what do you make?
1: So I have a salary of $120,000 per year, and my fiance has a salary of $70,000 per year. The big variable in that is that I work in sales and I get a bonus every quarter that can vary. It can, three of the quarters will vary between $10,000 and $40,000, and then one quarter will vary between $30,000 all the way up to maybe $100,000.
0: Mm-hmm. Okay. Well, what we recommend for married people is that your payment should not be more than 1/4 of your take home pay, and you should be well under that with the numbers you gave me.
1: So that's what I was. So with the, outside of the bonuses, if you remove the bonuses, our take-home pay is roughly $11,540 per month.
0: And yeah, so but we're not removing the bonuses because they're there.
1: Even on the small end, maybe around $60,000 per year at the small end. Yeah. That would still fall.
0: It still puts you at a fourth of your take-home pay.
1: I guess our main question was, you know, did we overindulge? Because it did drain pretty much all of our savings to get to it. Now, I did invest, and the way I did it was before listening to y'all's show and learning your take on it. I invested in real estate before I was paid off fully on, so we do have some debt that I wanted to go over as well. And long story short, I invested in real estate prior to paying off all of our debt, and not only, and including only having 10% down on our primary residence worried me a little bit. And I know that that's not,
0: it's not best. And no, I would not be investing in real estate before you bought a house. And no, I would not be buying a house if you didn't, if you weren't debt free, but you already did. So now let's get out of debt. Why don't you sell the rental and pay off the debts?
1: That was going to be one of my questions. We've only owned it for about a year and a few months. My thought was selling the rental before it appreciating to its full value.
0: It's not going to appreciate to its full value. At what date? When does it stop appreciating?
1: Yeah, no, I understand that.
0: There's no end to that question.
2: But you just feel like the quick turn after you pay commissions and everything.
0: All you're doing is admitting your mistake, and that's the problem.
2: Yeah, but
0: if
2: you sold the property, Chris, I mean, if you only had it for a year, it probably doesn't have much equity in it.
0: Which means it sucks.
2: Like because it should have some equity. Is that what
0: you're saying? It's draining him. He's not making any money on it.
2: Right.
0: Unless you got a bunch of equity, you're not making money.
2: Yeah, but
0: on
2: when if he sells it for the same price, basically he bought it for a year ago because it hasn't really appreciated much, and he pays commission. I mean, all fees, all of it. He's going to be.
0: Can you get out even, Chris?
2: Yeah, that's my question.
1: We probably could get out even, yes. We
0: good.
1: Have 20%
2: after
1: equity
2: everything.
1: In it.
2: Okay.
1: We have 20% equity in it, but we do have very stable monthly income on it. We're not flowing at a break even. I agree. It's useless.
0: You're spinning your wheels. You're breaking even at best on the monthly cash flow. By the time you include vacancy, repairs, and crap owning rental property, you have to make a lot more than you're making to break even. You are not breaking even. Not net over a 12 to an 18-month period of time. When you look back on it, that's what's going to happen. I own $600 million worth of real estate. Believe me, you have to have more margin than you've got to break even. Now, so I would get out of that. That's what I would do. And then all of a sudden your house starts looking smarter. And I would, you know, use anything I can do to clear up. What other personal debts have you guys got?
1: I have 20,000 student loans, 9,000 car. She has 20,000 roughly student loans.
0: Yeah. And you guys make a pile of money, so clean that mess up. Yeah. Yeah. See, if you don't have this rental property hanging over your head like a hatchet, and you don't have any personal debt at all of a sudden we're not sweating the house.
2: Yeah, but I do hear you, Chris, with when the bonuses come, depending on the month, right? The instability is, yeah, on the low end. You said you bring home 11,000, right? And 5,000 almost of it's being taken by the mortgage on that one particular month. You need to have a fund. We call it the peaks and valleys fund. So when the bonuses do come in, throw some of it in that fund. So when there is a low month, you can pull from that fund and that the house, you know, is fine, that it is around a fourth year take home pay.
0: If you didn't have any car payments, so you wouldn't be noticing it.
1: Okay. Okay. Yeah. I mean, my plan going forward was to try and save 3 months reserves and then get to 20% equity in the house. So you would add step one to that, be sell the condo.
0: I would sell the condo. I'd get debt free. I'd build my emergency fund, baby steps.
2: Do you guys have any cash saved, Chris?
1: So we really did pretty much get
2: put everything there. Okay.
1: Very low. But in a few days,
2: when's the wedding?
1: In October. Okay. We are very lucky that we do have family help for that. We did put a small portion of our money already into it. But that wasn't a big factor. But I should be in a few days, I'll be getting another one of those quarterly bonuses that will at least replenish some of that.
0: Mm-hmm. So the advice I gave you is what you do from today forward. Okay. Had you called me a year ago, here's what I would have told you. For the rest of you guys out there, not to shame Chris, but for the rest of you guys out there, don't buy a home until you're married, number one. Number two, don't buy a home unless you're out of debt, period. Don't buy a home unless you're out of debt and have 3 to 6 months of expenses plus a down payment. And then don't buy a home where the payment on a 15-year fixed is more than a half or more than a quarter of your take-home pay. And don't buy rental property unless you pay cash for it, which is way after all those other don't things that I just covered. So if you had done that, you would now have, you'd be planning a wedding with a pile of money sitting there and no debt. And you'd have no rental property and no house. Mm-hmm. And you'd be looking at October going, I'm sure ready for it to come. And then the following spring after your marriage, after renting an apartment for 6 months, I would talk about buying a home. By then you'd have a great down payment and you'd have no debt. And you'd have an emergency fund too. That changes the level of anxiety to this discussion dramatically. And when you buy a home with someone you aren't married to, you are extremely vulnerable, both of you. It is legal and financial suicide to do this. They're probably going to get away with it because it's probably going to work out.
2: They actually have a wedding date.
0: They have a wedding date.
2: Some people call and they're like, we're not sure.
0: I mean, Saturday works for me as a wedding date. But the, you know, because she, I mean, if something happens with this relationship, and everything's already exactly tied down and tight, and so we're stressing this relationship right now. And if anything, God forbid, happens, y'all are going to find out what screwed looks like. It's going to be a mess. But I'm hoping that for y'all, it just sails right on through to October, and you can just execute the plan we talked about, and we're going to start selling stuff, and we're going to get this mess cleaned up. But that's what not to shame him, but all, you know, you guys got to quit buying houses that aren't married yet. It's the nightmare stories that come into this show.
2: Buy houses together when you're not married, yes.
0: Both your names on it. It's just, the stuff that can happen is all bad and not good. So, yeah, please don't do this. Now, again, Chris, we're hoping for you that this all works out. We're not trying to beat you up, but you called and asked, so we're going to tell you.

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4: From ABC News, I'm Dave Packard. Primary night in six key states in the race for California governor. With 49% of the vote counted, Republican Steve Hilton leads with 26.7%. Democrat Javier Becerra is a close second at 25.8 percentage points. Democrat Tom Steyer just shy of 20%. In the L.A. mayoral race, with 45% of the expected vote, incumbent Karen Bass is leading with 37%, telling supporters,
5: "We have led a grassroots campaign because we want to bring change to our city, and that's what we've been doing, and that's what we're going to continue to do."
4: Bass is followed by Spencer Pratt, 30%. L.A. City Council member Nithya Raman at 20%. In Iowa, ABC News projects Josh Turek wins the Democratic Senate primary. And we project he'll face Republican Representative Ashley Hinson, who rode President Trump's endorsement.
6: Earning his support and endorsement in this race is not something that I take lightly. It is an honor and a responsibility that I will carry with me these next 5 months into November. So thank you, President Trump, for your service to our country.
4: But Trump's endorsement didn't help Republican Congressman Randy Feenstra. He conceded to his GOP opponent, Zach Lahn, the Iowa gubernatorial primary, as he trails Lahn by about a percentage point. A second hostage has been released, but a standoff continues in downtown Bakersfield, California. Police say suspects holding an unknown number of people hostage inside a bank building.
7: Police say this happened around 1 in the afternoon when they got a call that a male suspect was making a bomb threat inside the Chase Bank in downtown Bakersfield. So for the last several hours, police have been negotiating with that suspect, and police are asking the public to steer clear of the area as they respond to this developing situation.
4: ABC's Melissa Dunn, U.S. CENTCOM, says there was a second wave of Iranian drones that targeted U.S. bases in Kuwait, but they were brought down. You're listening to ABC News.
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4: Injuries reported when an Amtrak train and a tractor trailer collided in Durham, North Carolina. Game one of the NBA Finals tipping off Wednesday night in San Antonio. Knicks star Jalen Brunson says it's different than any other game he's played in.
10: I feel like everything leading up to game one is going to be definitely heightened just because of the everything that goes on around it.
4: The Knicks are in the finals for the first time in 27 years and will face Victor Wembanyama, and the Spurs tip off 8:30 Eastern. What items were Uber riders leaving behind the most last year?
11: The most common items left behind in Ubers include phones, wallets, luggage, and, of course, keys. Among what Uber calls the most unique items left behind this year, a toboggan, an ankle monitor, two wedding dresses, and 2 pounds of Gushers, the blue raspberry flavor. It's the 10th year Uber has put out an index of items left behind in its cars. The top unique items from previous years include a taxidermied rabbit last year, 500 grams of caviar back in 2022, and divorce papers in 2018. Mike Dubosky, ABC News.
4: The New York Public Library is ready to pour one out for America's 250th birthday with a special beer. The brew was made with a 269-year-old recipe written by George Washington. The brew's a low-alcohol beer that's meant to be served to troops when they weren't sure if water at their base was safe to drink. Dave Packer, ABC News.
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1: The KFQD weather forecast for Anchorage. Tonight, skies will be mostly clear, the low temperature near 45. Wednesday, mostly sunny with temperatures continuing to warm, high 70 to 75. Wednesday night, mostly clear, lows around 50. Thursday, mostly sunny and pleasant with highs in the low 70s. This is KFQD meteorologist Steve Adamson.

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0: later, Norton could be resentenced under a court ruling that requires judges to consider a defendant's age when they were sentenced as a juvenile.
1: No more joy, no more victory, defeat, heartache, no new experiences, no more of anything.
0: Death, murder, took everything from Dwayne Samuels when he was just 29 years old. That was back in 1989.
1: The last thing he felt was the barrel of a gun being held against his head as he tried to crawl to safety.
0: Sitting before the judge, John Norton, now graying and older, convicted at just 16 years old of killing Samuels, stealing his car, and showing a friend Dwayne's body.
2: People often wish for a do-over or second chance in life. This is especially true of prisoners. Now I'm here, blessed with that possibility, and I feel very conflicted about even asking for it.
0: But he is, based on a court ruling. Norton is one of about 70 people in Alaska who were sentenced as adults for crimes committed as teens. But the ruling says their ages at the time of the crime have to be considered. To be clear, Norton is not challenging his conviction, but asking the court to reconsider his sentence.
2: In my original sentencing, Judge Rowland stated that I did not appreciate the gravity of my conduct, and he was absolutely right. At the time, I knew I'd done wrong, but the deeper understanding of why it was wrong was not there. I had a disconnect from reality I cannot explain. And now, so many years later, time and experience have taught me. I see how far-reaching are the consequences of my actions. I see it today. I see it in this courtroom. And it does haunt me.
0: It will continue to, for him and the Samuels family. The judge will make a decision. Walter Platt in court as his trial got underway. He was indicted in 2021 and faces 9 felony counts, including first and second degree sexual abuse of a minor. The alleged abuse happened over multiple years. In opening statements, prosecutors told jurors the alleged abuse began when one daughter was 10, the other about 12.
3: We're here because Walter Platt was abusing his daughters, and that is what this trial is for. Walter Platt committed many horrific crimes against these girls throughout their childhood.
4: You're here because we believe that you're able to look at the facts without bias. You're able to look at the facts impartially. If you do that, if you follow the instructions that the judge gives you, that the judge already gave you, I'm confident you'll find my client, Mr. Walter Platt, not guilty of all these charges.
0: The trial is scheduled to continue in Anchorage through Thursday. The August primary field is now set. Political reporter Will Courtney is at the touch board to break down the races for the state legislature. And Will, where do things stand for the primary?
5: Yeah, absolutely, Rebecca. Well, let's just start with the basics first, what the legislature looks like. Here we have a composition of the legislature. There are 60 seats in the legislature, 20 in the Senate, and then 40 in the House. But how many are going to be up for election? The answer is actually 50. The Senate's going to be split in half. 10 Senate races are going to be closed. They are not going to be voted on for Alaskans. And then 10 of them are. Let's start by breaking down what the Senate looks like. Of those 10 races, we have quite an interesting pie chart here. We have 3 seats in the majority that don't have any competition. So you have incumbents that are running for re-election that don't have any competition. And in the majority as well, you have 3 contests of 3 seats, and in the minority, 4. So everybody who is up for re-election in the minority, up for a re-election bid against their competition. Similar thing over in the House, albeit a little bit of a different pie chart here. 3 seats up for no contest. So you have 3 incumbents who are not facing any sort of opposition. The entire minority is facing opposition, or you have incumbents who are leaving and a whole new slate of potential candidates lining up as well. Similar idea over in the House majority as well.
0: So, well, we see the big picture, but you're our political reporter. What races are you watching?
5: Yeah, there's several, and I want to take a quick second to go look at some of them. So, big one we're watching are the retirements of Senate President Gary Stevens and Senator Lyman Hoffman. We have significant House lawmakers vying to replace them. A big one is House Speaker Bryce Edgman. He has been vying to replace Senator Hoffman now that he is outgoing, one of the state's longest legislators. Bryce Edgman, for what it's worth, has been in the office for about 20 years. So definitely a significant candidate. And you have also Representative Louise Stutes as well, who is running to replace Senator Gary Stevens. Let's go to another race I'm watching, the Underwood versus Eastman race, a very significant race with David Eastman, who Alaskans may remember returning. He was a quite controversial candidate in the legislature when he was in office. I believe that was only just several years ago now. Eastman has had a very controversial past. He has been censured twice by the legislature as well. Last race I want to kind of talk about is the Tomaszewskis. You have Senator Robert Myers of North Pole. He has left his seat. He is retiring and has endorsed Representative Frank Tomaszewski to replace him. But at the same time, as he's moving into the upper chamber, or at least trying to get into the upper chamber, his wife, Harmony Tomaszewski, is running to replace his old seat.
0: And so the candidates, those are largely locked in for the primary. What's the timeline that we're looking at here?
5: Yeah, well, let's take a look at the timeline. We got a ticking clock for that August primary, 77 days. The primary is ultimately going to decide who the top four going onto the November ballot are going to be. But we are looking for August until then.
0: Lots happening. Thank you so much, Will. Our political partner, Will Courtney, thanks for breaking it all down, of course. On our website and mobile app, we go deeper into those races and what you need to know on the August ballot. Mayor Suzanne LaFrance says the Alaska LNG project could cost Anchorage millions, even without the pipeline running through the city. The city would not receive direct pipeline tax revenue because the gas line would not run outside Anchorage. But the LaFrance administration says the project could add up to $173 million in public service costs. LaFrance says Anchorage could become a hub for about 10,000 workers, increasing demand for housing and emergency services.
6: Definitely there'll be long-term benefits, and our tax cap works great for that kind of long-term scenario. But in the short term, where we need funds, we'll need funds immediately to be able to meet the needs, those service needs of 10,000 more people. So the short-term impact is where we need assistance.
0: Alaska's news source asked the governor and the House and Senate Finance Committees about LaFrance's request for impact funding. The governor's office says that he is not opposed to a fund that could help local governments. We have not heard back from Finance Committee lawmakers. The future of that pipeline also getting attention in Fairbanks today. There was a rally in support of the project. They heard from Rex Cannon with Glenn Farn, who said the project has reached many of the milestones needed to move forward. State Representative Max Prax raised concerns about whether the project will actually get underway. But supporters say a Fairbanks spur line could be critical for the interior. And sunshine and temperatures in the 70s that happened for so many places today. How long would it go on? We turn to Jackie Purcell for the latest.
7: We're hoping at least another couple of days because it was very nice weather. Let's check out where we are tonight as we get into our weather headlines. A beautiful dandelion. Looks like the sun, doesn't it? It is a season of dandelions, and the grass is getting greener as Alaska finally gets some June warmth. Those 60s and 70s should continue through the week. And southeast Alaska tomorrow sees a transition from all that sunshine to some rain showers. There are a lot of plus signs in front of these numbers. An 18-degree temperature rise for the Anchorage area within the last 24 hours, 17 degrees for the Wasilla area, and even into the interior, the numbers are positive. As far as our highest temperature today, happy to report it made it to 71 degrees, a full 10 degrees above that record, just four from tying the record daily temperature for this date. South Central looking at some pretty nice weather, not any showers. They are just to our south. The flood watch has been lifted for Kodiak, as has that wind advisory, but they did get almost an inch of rain. Into the interior, clear skies. Fairbanks, 67, close to their norm. Their record for this date is 85, not near that. 67 right now in Anchorage, 65 in Palmer. It is holding into the 60s in Fairbanks, Ketchikan, looking clear for now at 58 degrees. I'll have more on the forecast, Rebecca, but the lovely weather will continue into midweek and even probably to Friday.
0: It has been heavenly, Jackie. Thank you so much. Well, public art can become a part of a city's identity. That is why one artist says painting over a mural is not just covering a wall. It is erasing something a community claims as its own. Joe Allgood has the story connecting an Anchorage landmark to a $25 million lawsuit.
8: If you've ever been to downtown Anchorage, you've probably noticed this mural. It's one of 103 around the world, but now one less after one of them, the one in Dallas, was painted over. Now the artist is suing.
9: This is kind of a wake-up call to all the cities that have my art and other public art that you probably shouldn't destroy it.
8: Artist Weiland painted his Wailing Walls over the course of decades. The Dallas mural was painted over in May to make way for art promoting the city's upcoming World Cup matches.
9: People are really mad about this because art is very, very personal. It touches the heart.
8: Mad enough that Weiland is suing FIFA and the building's owners for $25 million, in part to set a precedent, he says.
9: If I can stand up to one of the largest sports organizations, FIFA, in the world and take them on and win, yeah, there's not going to be many people wanting to come in and do what they did.
8: NBC received a statement from the firm managing the building saying they were approached by World Cup organizers in March and that Weiland was notified. Weiland says he was never told and argues his art is protected by the Visual Artists' Rights Act.
9: I'm basically supercharged. They gave me some rocket fuel. It's a David and Goliath taking on the biggest one, but... somebody has to.
8: Fighting for murals around the world, like the one right here in Anchorage.
10: The whales and kind of things, a special thing that people get to see up here, and it's kind of a part of Alaskan culture.
11: I think bringing sports and events to cities brings revenue and brings all types of things, but to paint over something like that, I think would be very distasteful.
12: It's our Alaskan animals.
9: Yeah.
12: It's our pride.
8: Despite the destruction in Dallas, Weiland's whales live on here and around the world. Thankfully, there are no plans to paint over the Anchorage mural anytime soon, or at least not any that we know of. As for the mural in Dallas, FIFA organizers in Texas said that the last little bit that remains untouched will stay that way. Joe Allgood, Alaska's News Source.
0: Trending tonight on alaskasnewssource.com. The Blood Bank of Alaska says it has a critical need for donors, especially types O and A. Why summer events, even the World Cup, are adding pressure to the blood supply. He was known from Alaskan bush people, but his family says there was so much more to Matt Brown. Now his siblings are holding on to the family motto of one wave at a time as they grieve his death. Watch the full interview on our website. Ron Swanson fans, this one's for you. Look who's coming to town. Nick Offerman is headed to the Alaska State Fair September 6th. Find out how to get tickets now. That's at alaskasnewssource.com. Well, who doesn't love a behind-the-scenes look at a newsroom? What if it could be a look inside this newsroom? I'm talking with my former investigative producer about his time reporting in Alaska. It's today's episode of So We Asked.
13: And so tell me about the book. What do I expect?
14: What you should expect is it is fiction. It is fiction. That nobody is anybody, and it's a... characters are a conglomeration of people I worked with both before I got to Alaska and in Alaska. But it's absolutely centered and based on the 2 years I spent in Alaska. Therefore, the title, 2 Years on Another Planet. And that's the way I felt about it for a long time. It was so different for me, Alaska and all the things that are Alaskan, that I felt like I was on another planet, not that Alaskans feel like they're on another planet. So the title reflects my disconnect, I think, in some ways, with how unique living there is and how unique the culture is.
0: So We Asked is published on Alaska's News Source streaming services on demand and can also be found on Amazon Fire, Apple TV, and Roku. After the break, 70 days, thousands of miles, one Alaskan finish line. The ride for cancer research headed our way. And later, a career can start with one person opening a door, or in this case, a lane. how Sean Rash is turning his Hall of Fame moment into a chance for local kids to learn from one of the best. You're watching Alaska's News Source.

0: 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Peace of mind. Made in Alaska.
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11: 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Charlie Fellows has more.
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15: 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It's a grandfather, a grandmother, a mom. They're part of Texas 4000. An annual bike ride from Austin to Anchorage. This year, 39 University of Texas students have raised $350,000 for cancer research. The riders are split into two teams, donating money to research centers along their routes. As of Tuesday, the Sierra team is in Lake Tahoe, California, on day number 17 out of 70.
12: Starting out in the flat West Texas, with a lot of wind and skinny shoulders, and going into the desert in New Mexico and Utah with much drier climates, harsh sun, headwinds.
15: Meanwhile, the Rockies team is further north. The two groups set to reunite in 43 days' time. The smaller teams making for deeper connections.
16: We kind of shoot quite high to hit this goal, but we also have a cushion around us, and that's our friends, too. Whenever we're having a bad day, inevitably kind of catch us and be there for us.
17: Ain't no mountain high enough! Ain't no mountain high enough!
15: The group says the experience has been demanding, and the most difficult days of riding are still ahead. But morale is strong for one main reason.
13: Really, it's just like the people that we've been able to meet along the way and like all the stories we've been able to hear about people's experience with cancer and carrying that along with us is just something that's like so fulfilling and so heartwarming.
15: Charlie Fellows, Alaska's News Source.
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18: 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Midweek forecast is coming up.
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18: Good evening, Alaska, from Northern Alaska, and this is to the north. This is the Dalton Highway, and it's milepost 244, but I want to point out there's some sunshine. You can kind of see a piece of equipment. It's in the shadow of that mountain there, kind of right in the center of this, but no traffic on the road at this point. The Anchorage area, South Central, seeing some sunshine as well. And the temperatures climbing through the afternoon to 71 for a high. I had to move the camera because the sun was blinding the camera. It went blurry, but check out the current look around Anchorage now. Now let's get to our satellite radar imagery. A lot of that storm action, it's been impacting Bristol Bay across parts of the Alaska Peninsula, Kodiak, seeing quite a bit of rain in the last 24 hours. This storm system, though, it'll be moving south. A ridge of high pressure will be pressing into the mainland. It's already starting to impact the South Central region. Almost an inch of rain for Kodiak. And I would say that even though the rain will be tapering off, that ground is pretty saturated. So do watch, especially in steep slope areas, for that risk of landslides. Into the interior, looking good. The showers have really tapered off. And things are warming up, not just for those two regions of the state, but into the panhandle as well. They had a heat advisory in the southern sections of the panhandle for temperatures that hit the 80s, and indeed they did. But that heat advisory has been dropped through this evening through the South Central area. Also looking at a very nice evening. We're waiting for that sunset to still happen. I wanted to show you the high temperatures because it hit the 70s in Bethel into McGrath. Still waiting for that in Fairbanks, 67 there high, but 75 for Palmer, Anchorage 71, 70s and even 80s for panhandle locations like Sitka, 80 above, and Ketchikan made it all the way up to 82. A lot of 70s in the South Central area as well. And stretching from Talkeena to Anchorage, Kenai, Saldana, and even into Glen Allen, Cordova was there as well. So, hey, yay for us. We're going to continue to see some clear, warm conditions as that ridge of high pressure continues to impact the interior as well as South Central. However, changes on the way for panhandle locations. By midday tomorrow, that rain will be moving through, spreading into their Thursday, also it looks like Friday. Then the temperatures will start to cool, not just there, but in other parts of the state. Here's a look at your forecast for tomorrow and to the panhandle. Temperatures again hitting the 70s from Skagway down to Juneau, but you can see that rain moving in and it will have an impact on those temperatures. Not quite as warm for Ketchikan and also Sitka for tomorrow. It will be warming up, though, into the interior with the sun moving through. Look for temperatures into the 70s for the next several days. For Fairbanks, sunshine continuing, but then that little cooling trend that continues as we head into the weekend, starting to really be felt by Tuesday of next week. But for South Central, we're still on the sunny side of our summer. so far, with high temperatures still into the 60s. 73 degrees is the expected high temperature for parts of the Kenai Peninsula. Then we're going to be seeing some of those temperatures into the 70s. Inland, especially Volcana, Cordova, though, topping out with 71. We're back to the 70s for the Matanuska as well as the Susitna Valley. So wear your sunscreen. 72 for the high. And our seven-day forecast looking pretty nice with sunshine stretching across these seven-day forecast period. But also we can see that there are going to be some cooler temperatures out toward the start of next week. But 72 for a high, that's what we expect for tomorrow. So one better than today. Can we do it?
0: It was such a gorgeous day. I got some sun. I forgot to put sunscreen on, but it was great. Absolutely beautiful.
18: Yeah.
0: And, of course, this warmest day of the year brought out the swans, the ducks, and our chief meteorologist.
18: Melissa Fry is spending the week chasing sunshine around Anchorage. Let's see where she was lucky enough to visit today.
1: We're here at University Lake on the warmest day of the year. Temperatures pushing into the 70s. For the first time this season, we have yet to see temperatures, of course, this warm. Not only have we warmed about 10 degrees here in just this one week, we're going to continue to see warm conditions for the next couple of days. So we are just getting started with summer. You can see the swans and the ducks. They are here at University Lake. It is a great day to be on the water. Hopefully you can get the chance to get out and about sometime this week while these temperatures are still warm and enjoy all the beautiful scenery we have right here in Alaska. Again, temperatures holding warmer than we saw last summer at this time. We had to wait until the end of June to get back into those mid-70s. So what a day to be out. From University Lake, I'm Melissa Fry, Alaska's news source.
0: Still ahead, his days at the Anchorage bowling alleys paid off over the years, and now he returns to where it all began. Tyler Lane joins us in sports tonight.
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3: Anchorage's Sean Rash needs no introduction to Bowl Faithful. He's a member of the U.S. Bowling Congress Hall of Fame, the Pro Bowlers Association Hall of Fame, and this week he'll join another. Rash is being inducted in the Alaska Sports Hall of Fame on Wednesday. While he's in town, he hit the lanes where it all started. Jordan Rodenberger takes us inside one-on-one coaching clinic with one of the best.
31: Thank you.
4: You were like that when you let go.

0: ready for the World Cup. Anchorage's own Obed Vargas is a Golden Eagle. The 20-year-old midfielder was named to the Mexican national soccer team on Sunday, the World Cup, his second run with the international squad. He last appeared in 2024 in a friendly versus the U.S. Speaking at a team press conference, Vargas sounds pretty happy to put on for his folks. He said, quote, to do it in front of my family, my grandparents, all my family here in Mexico. I decided to play for Mexico because of them, and that's what I'm most excited about.
1: That's very cool. That's all the time for us. Have a great night, everyone.

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7: 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Oh, you don't think I can make it work? You're talking to the guy who ate 13 chimichangas in under a minute. I didn't even use my hands or my mouth. 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
1: We got phone calls to get to. We got text messages to get to. And, of course, we've got voicemails to get to. I love this new voicemail feature. We sort of stumbled across it. Didn't even know we had it. But for we know that some stations carry us later than live, and so some are hearing us delayed, and they still want to call in and chime in and give their own two cents. Well, we've set up a voicemail. So when you call in after the show and you want to comment on a show or a guest or whatever, you just call the number. The voicemail picks up. You leave a voicemail. We reserve the right to edit it and change it and shorten it and lengthen it any way we so choose. But, yeah, you get a chance to chime in on the show. It's a great way, and people are loving it, so we're thrilled. 1-844-2-McGraw, 1-844-262-4729. We sent out the rib recipe this morning or this afternoon, had some technical difficulties, so if you got a couple of wrong ones or some gibberish, we apologize. Hopefully everybody got it. I want you to try it out. Tell me what you think. We certainly love to hear you back. And sign up for the text messages because we're going to be doing more of that stuff. We got a great response. Actually, so much of a good response that it crashed the system. We had to call tech support in to sort of make sure it worked. But we're going to be doing that from time to time. We'll be asking guests and people who are coming in who have recipes, who have coupons, who have gift certificates, things like that to everybody. We can certainly pass those along. I believe we have the ability to pass those along to all of the text people who will sign up. And each and every day, Alex will send you a rundown of the show. So all you have to do is text your name or your address, your phone number, to 1-844-2-McGraw, asking to be part of the daily show rundown. Or, you know, just type in barbecue. That works, too. That works for all. And then we'll send you a link. You sign up, and then you get the... you get everything we send out, so that's a whole lot of fun. All right, a couple of news stories not having to do with Scott Pelley tonight. That President Trump and Todd Blanch announced that the president and the administration is dropping the compensation fund of $1.8 billion. However, Todd Blanch, the acting attorney general, said that the administration was preserving the immunity deal that the president has with the president, his family, and all of his businesses. Part of that deal was he is not allowed to be gone after, looked at, charged civilly in any way, shape, or form when it comes to past tax returns for himself, his family, and all of his businesses. Pretty good deal if you can swing that deal. But yeah, that's not going forward. It's everything in the past. So you've got that going on. News today, because it was a primary, and I guess the biggest primary story was what's going on in the governor's race out in California. Polls way too soon to call because they're on the West Coast, so we'll have to wait a little bit later on for that. But one of the races that I thought was more bizarre than anything was this race there where Thomas Kean Jr. in New Jersey was running unopposed. He's a congressman, and he's running unopposed. Now, why would that be so interesting? Well, Thomas Kean Jr. Hasn't been seen since March. Yeah, it's not like he hasn't voted, he hasn't been around, he's been absent from Congress. And nobody has heard hide nor hair from him, and nobody knows, but he's running for re-election, and no one's heard from him. He didn't campaign, he hasn't taken a vote, he hasn't shown up in Congress, nothing. And apparently, he released a statement tonight that said... let's see here. He's been absent since from Congress since the middle of March as he recovers from what aides have described as only a personal medical condition. Hours before the polls closed, his spokesman released a statement attributed to the congressman in which Mr. Kean vowed to eventually be completely transparent as to the nature of his condition. He says, I look forward to sharing my experience with the public. But it seemed to suggest that it could be several more weeks before he returned to public life. He says, right now I'm focused on my recovery, and under the advice of healthcare professionals, I will transition from virtual work to in-person work within a matter of weeks. So you have to wonder what's going on. And with the tight margins in the House of Representatives, you have to wonder what's going on with this guy. You wish him the best. You hope he's okay. But a bizarre story. Anyway, he won his primary. He was running unopposed. So you've got that going for yourself. So those are some of the news stories of today. But nothing. Oh, one more thing before we go to the phones. I'm not the world's biggest reality show fan. But this Spencer Pratt guy who's running for mayor of Los Angeles, everyone keeps talking about him as a social media star. He wasn't a social media star. He was the wife or the boyfriend of the social media star. So he wasn't even on the show. He was like the secondary character, the also ran, who's your boyfriend, who's your husband? So he's not even a reality star. He's like a reality star adjacent, if you will. So everyone keeps calling him a reality star. He wasn't a reality star. I mean, maybe he became one, but I don't even think he became a reality star. He just became sort of the husband of a reality star. There, I got that off my chest. All right. 1-844-42-McGraw. 1-844-262-4729. We will come back. We got phone calls, we got text messages and voicemails. All of that. Stay right here. America at Night. Back in a moment.
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0: 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Now, seeing my grandson out on the water, it means everything to me. 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
16: All right, let's go to the phones here. Let's start with Tim in Washington. Tim, welcome to America at Night.
17: Hey, thanks for taking my call.
16: Sure.
17: Hey, so you kind of made a statement that said Colbert was highest rated late night show host. How could they take him off the air?
16: Yes.
17: Well, if you were the highest rated radio show in your market or nationwide, and you were losing a lot of money, would you expect that to be a surprise that you got yanked?
16: I don't believe they were losing $40 million a year.
17: I don't believe they were losing that much either. I believe it was half that.
16: Okay, I believe
17: nonetheless, they weren't making money.
16: I don't believe they weren't making money. And
17: you two clips, they could have been. And
16: first of all, you're the highest rated show in your time slot. How is it possible you're not making money? Or the system would all collapse if the highest rated shows in their time slots are not making money? Then why is television still in existence? It doesn't make any sense.
17: Most of the high rated TV shows in their time slots are making money. I think late night has died severely. I think late night has just
16: Tim, I get that Stephen Colbert was not very popular with some segment of the audience. I understand that. And it's a different world than when Johnny Carson was around, where he was the only game in town. But it was the highest rated show. And even if you didn't like Colbert, they shut the whole thing down.
17: No, I'm not saying you.
16: I'm just saying in general. If you're the head of CBS and you spent 30 some odd years building up this franchise, and you don't like Colbert, change the host. Change the budgets, right? You don't need 200 people to put on an hour show. Change the budgets. Cut back the salaries. Bring in somebody new. Bring in somebody younger or hipper. But still, you know, cut the band. Do all sorts of things. They just did away with the show altogether. That was a terrible move.
17: Do you think that there's not a chance? And I don't know. So I'm not prejudging or anything. Do you not think that there's a chance that the new format will not work?
16: Well, the new format is Byron Allen pays the money and Byron Allen puts on whatever he wants. And if it's any indication of the first week, the numbers have plummeted. They don't care what the ratings are. They'll just take the fee for the time slot and move on. Now, the CBS morning show is a vast wasteland. So now you've got no lead-in with Colbert at night. You have 60 Minutes in complete disarray. They're taking all of the iconic franchises of CBS and destroying them. I don't understand the logic to this. I understand they want to make changes. I understand they didn't like Colbert. Fine. Put another host in. Why would you do that?
17: Be this. Will you at least grant me this? And I think you're a few years younger than me, but not much. Was 60 Minutes a lot better in previous years, or decades, I should probably say?
16: Well, I think everything's better in our youth, right? Morley Safer and all the rest of them, and Harry Reasoner and Andy Rooney. Sure, of course it was better because it was in our youth. Everything's better in our youth.
17: Was late night TV better?
16: Of course, Johnny Carson was the best because we grew up with Johnny Carson. Letterman was the best because we grew up with them.
17: Do you remember? I don't know. Do you remember Late Night with Tom Snyder?
16: Yes, I do. I love that show.
17: Wacky interviews.
16: Yeah, and also Dick Cavett too. I love Dick Cavett. Yeah. Dick Cavett was off the chain and weird and bizarre, but it was fascinating.
17: You wore a tan suit.
16: Yeah, no, I Dick Cavett was, but I mean, all of those things are great. But look, you're looking at things through some type of nostalgic lens. but 16 minutes
17: now
16: for all that's...
17: I'm looking at Stephen Colbert.
16: Okay, Stephen Colbert was the number one rated show in his time slot. And if you're telling me you can't make money with the number one rated show, it's not the host's fault. Something isn't right. Now, and so instead of fixing it, they shut it down. They shut it down.
17: Let's get it right then.
16: Well, they didn't. They just shut it down, which makes no sense. Tim, thanks for the phone call. Appreciate it. Gil in San Antonio, you are on America at Night.
18: Yes. Regarding your first guest about Ebola, I sent you a text, but you didn't get a chance to use it. AstraZeneca is using the mRNA technology to develop a vaccine against the strain of Ebola. If you recall, during the first Trump administration, he had a program called Project Warp Speed that started this whole new science of mRNA vaccines. He called it Project Warp Speed. Now, the mainstream media, and I'm afraid I'm going to have to include you with them, has an attitude like this. If Donald Trump were to have a new Project Warp Speed that cured and prevented cancer, you would report it as Donald Trump just put thousands of oncologists out of work.
16: I don't quite understand. I understand your point is that everything Donald Trump does, somebody would say it's wrong, but the mRNA technology has been widely criticized by the right, not the left.
18: I took 5 shots of Pfizer given to me by the Department of Veterans Affairs when I was living in the Philippines. mRNA is also used by Johnson & Johnson, Moderna, AstraZeneca. There were other vaccines. There was something called Sinovac from China. There was Sputnik from Russia that didn't work. But the only ones that seemed to work were the mRNA vaccines.
16: Look, Gil, hold on a second here. I have been praising President Trump from the very beginning for Operation Warp Speed. What we were able to do, what his administration was able to do, was to get a vaccine for COVID-19 in record speed and get it out to people. It was one of his greatest triumphs of his first administration. However, his biggest supporters don't like that. His biggest supporters don't believe in vaccines. His biggest supporters don't believe in that technology.
18: Well, one quick point.
16: Yes.
18: When I was in the Philippines in 2020, there was scientific research done by AstraZeneca Cambridge, Dr. Gold. And he said that if you took the MMR vaccine, that's measles, mumps, and rubella, the rubella portion of the vaccine has a cross-reactivity that prevents COVID. And he had a lot of proof about that. And I took that vaccine along with friends of mine who were healthcare professionals, older people like myself, because of our advanced age, were more susceptible to COVID.
16: Gil, I gotta go. I'm a slave to the clock. But the mRNA, technology has been criticized quite a bit. But it was President Trump's one of his greatest achievements of his first administration. America at Night, back in a moment.
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7: All right, let's go back to the phones here. We got Eduardo in Tampa. Eduardo, welcome to America at Night.
8: Yeah, thank you for taking my call. Before I get into the possible Bay of Pigs part two, I saw this in the Sun. I wanted to comment first. 60 Minutes was talking about Germany this Sunday. So now Germany is building up their forces because, you know, they can't piggyback on American forces like the good old days. You know, everybody's got to, you know, defend themselves. And I'm not breaking any tears for that because they've been piggybacking on American forces for too long. And in my opinion, I think we should pull all the forces out there. I would have them in South America, Latin America, fighting the drug cartels, immigration, you name it, you know.
7: And you would have the American armed forces in South America?
8: Yeah, you know,
7: America?
8: They have bases spread out across the world, like Germany and some of these other places. I would just have them in South America and Latin America. Central America, dealing with the drug cartels, immigration. You don't see caravans anymore, especially because I watch Spanish news. You don't see caravans anymore.
7: Yeah.
8: So the Sun is talking about a possible, and this might just be Gaza, although the Nimitz is over there, and there's ships that are lining up, and they're saying about 2,500 Marines. Possibly, maybe they're going to bag Mr. Raul Castro.
7: Are you advocating the getting out of NATO?
8: Yeah, I never been a fan. Yeah.
7: Oh, you never been a fan of NATO. Oh. Okay.
8: Yeah.
7: Okay.
8: Yeah. They've been piggybacking. They come over here begging for, you know, money and all that. Yeah, I would get rid of the UN. They're a joke. They just piggyback on us.
7: Yeah, well what about NATO though? You want to get out of NATO too?
8: Yeah,
7: even though NATO, The charter has only been invoked, right? Article 5 has only been invoked once, where all the countries had to come to the aid of a country that was attacked. And they all came to the aid of the United States after 9/11. So, in essence, they helped defend our homeland and our country, NATO did.
8: Yeah, and then another thing, Israel, you know, so there was a story where they were kind of like begging us, you know, we're going to go into Iran with or without you, U.S. I wish we would have used more restraint on it. I mean, back in the day, I was kind of like a proponent of getting rid of Iran. But, I mean, look at the way the economy went. And I'm more interested in defending the Northern Hemisphere, particularly caravans, immigration, cartels.
7: Well, you can't, once you're in, you can't change your mind. Once you're in, now you got to finish.

0: the deal. So
1: you
0: can't go backwards.
1: Eduardo, break it, you own it. Like Colin Powell, remember that thing.
0: That is correct. Eduardo in Tampa, yeah. Thanks for the phone call. Tony, you got it. Tony in Montreal. Tony, welcome to America at Night.
2: How you doing, man?
0: I'm doing good.
2: I'm going to just quickly say this. If I had 17 lives like Graham Plattner, or most politicians had even 9 lives like a cat, that's probably close to 18 double, he's 17. I think we'd have Gary Hart as the president of the United States. What do you think?
0: I'm confused. Why is sexting another woman no longer, or is now somehow unacceptable to be an elected official?
2: Let's put on like 17 other things that he's done. Admitted today that he bought cocaine and partied on cocaine while he was in Europe and advocated for the purchase of cocaine. He said that he had a lot of issues, mental health issues. I'm not saying mental health issues disqualifies you, and I'm not saying that any one of these things. He just has 17. I don't want to list them all. All I know is if I was married to him, I wouldn't drive over any bridges, that's for sure.
0: Well, I mean, Robert Kennedy Jr. was a heroin addict, and now he's cleaned up, and now he's head of Health and Human Services. You know, President Trump wrote a hush check on the Resolute desk to an adult film star so she wouldn't come out and tell her story. And that happened weeks after his youngest son was born. That didn't disqualify him from becoming president.
2: So the morals clause doesn't
0: exist anymore, I thought.
2: No, I think you're great at doing this with me. I did this with you once before. I call sidebar on you. And sidebar is that you're sending the stream upstream. You're changing directions of the river flow. All I'm saying is that Graham Plattner, who is running for Senate in the United States, okay, yes, has a multiplicity of personal issues that disqualify him from public office. Okay, many of them. If you admit to buying cocaine, that's a criminal act. If you admit to using cocaine, that's a criminal act. That means it's a morality issue, okay? If Robert Kennedy was using that stuff, I equally applied the same rule, except that Robert F. Kennedy is one of probably the most intelligent people I've heard in politics, and I don't think he needs the money to be in politics, and I think his altruism and his family's altruism certainly bypasses any of his heroin addiction that he's cured by now. And you, as an American, should be proud of the Kennedy family because they have given blood and treasure to the United States to promote democratic ideas.
0: I'm not advocating. I'm just saying that. Forget the Kennedys. Let's take Ken Paxton, who's now running for the U.S. Senate. Right? He was impeached.
2: He's a mess.
0: He might be a mess, but none of those things disqualified him from winning his party's nomination. My only point was, I didn't know that morals were still an important part of people's reasoning for voting for somebody, because it seems like we keep electing and people keep winning elections who otherwise would have lost years ago because of their moral standing.
2: So Gary Hart lost the presidential election because of an affair. All I'm saying is he did one of 17 things that Graham Plattner did. And if you compare him to Paxton, Paxton had all kinds of issues, and he was disqualified, or they threatened to impeach him. They also had issues at the Texas bar. I'll just say this, okay? Being that I did this profession for 32 years in Canada, the worst trouble you can ever get into as an attorney, whether you're in the Ontario bar, Maine bar, Texas bar, is to have the bar come after you because it's a morals issue. Whatever you do 24 hours a day is subjecting you to recusal or impeachment at those bars. So that's a different story. Paxton had legal issues with the bar. He also had other issues regarding purchasing or transacting certain transactions for his clientele. which he had a deferral. In other words, he said he kind of pleaded guilty and then paid a certain restitution to all his clients, and then they absolved him of this. This is the criminal law system, right? Or the penal law
0: system.
2: Well,
0: but all I'm saying, he was impeached by his own party. The charges of bribery and abuse of power.
2: I'm not advocating for him.
0: I understand that. I'm just saying that this Graham Plattner up in Maine has his own problems. Yes, he does. But in it, looking through the prism of today, Tony, I don't know if that's disqualifying because these people keep winning these elections who have all sorts of baggage.
2: It won't disqualify him. I'm saying what you're saying, but we're saying it at different ends. We're coming at it from different points of view. But we're ending up at the same point. Graham Plattner will win the nomination, and he probably will win in Maine. And people today wash their hands of all these things and go, oh, well, it's just personal issues. And, you know, like everybody has personal issues. People go through divorces. People have problems with tax departments, et cetera. All this kind of stuff happens in life. But that doesn't mean that a person is not a great pianist or he's not a great architect or a great lawyer, but people seem to think that it disqualifies you, it diminishes you, and people are not. Anyway, I wanted to talk about the Vegas Knights tonight.
0: Real quick, because I'm short on time.
2: Carolina. And John, I want to shout out my college nemesis, John Tortorella from the Maine Black Bears, and anybody that supports the Maine Black Bears, Sean Walsh, the great coach that coached that team and taught the Tortorellas, the two twin brothers, John and Jim. Tonight, he vindicated me. John Tortorella vindicated me. I said Vegas in four, and they took out Carolina. And Josh Graham, who's on a Carolina radio station, was trolling me. So, Josh, baby, I'm trolling you back on 6 million people on McGraw, Millhaven, and shut your pie hole because you're going down four in a row. How's that, McGraw?
0: How's that? There you go, Tony.
2: You know what I'm like when it comes to hockey.
0: God love you, Tony. Bringing it. Calling out other callers on other radio shows. God love you, Tony. All right. We have this new thing that we just sort of discovered. We didn't even know we had it until we had it. I would argue and say that we demanded it from Westwood One, but that would be lying. We didn't even know we had it. And this is voicemails. Voicemails. So the show airs, right, in numerous different places. We have time zone problems and everything else. And people end up listening to the show after the show has been recorded. And so they can't call in. Well, now when you call in after the show is recorded, you can leave a voicemail. So we got a couple of voicemails from last night. Don't forget to call in. We love to hear you. 1-844-2-McGraw. If Alex picks up, that means we're live. If it goes to voicemail, that means we're Memrex. And you can just leave a message. 1-844-2-McGraw. 1-844-262-4729. Let's go to Doug in Wisconsin. Doug, you're on America.
3: I really enjoyed the interview with Bill Bradley the other night. I was a pretty big Knicks fan when I was a kid. I was more of a Buck fan because I lived in Wisconsin, but I love when they played each other. Clyde Frazier, Bill Bradley, Dave DeBuscher, and, of course, Willis Reed. And, yeah, I'm looking for the Knicks to win this series. I'd say Michael 7-4-3. And I really do like your show. So, keep it up.
0: That's Doug. Doug, here's my prediction. You say Knicks in seven. I say Knicks in three. How's that for you? William in Texas. Hello.
4: Are you aware there is an AI morning radio show? Wow. As an older gentleman, suddenly I believe I am too old for this world. You may be the last vestige for listeners who appreciate genuine fun, honest contact with someone who understands that the human heart, soul, and mind is the communion of life. You're doing a great job. Jimbo would be proud. Keep on smiling, brother.
0: Oh, it's very sweet of you, William. Thank you very much for the phone call. I did not know there was an AI morning show. Not surprising. People have AI girlfriends and AI boyfriends and everything else. I wouldn't be surprised if there's an AM or an AI morning show, and it's coming. But yeah, no. Warts and all, we are live and live and real. So, William, thanks. Let's go to a mystery caller. Hello, mystery caller.
5: I got some ideas. One of the ideas what we need to do is start talking to each other instead of this all this negative stuff. And if we start talking to each other, that's a good idea. And the hobbies. We need hobbies in this country. People don't do hobbies anymore.
0: I agree, mystery caller. Everybody needs a hobby. Everybody needs to do something with their hands. Man has evolved over the last, 20 million years? And we've used our hands to make food, to make shelter, to make our clothing, to eat, right? And then all of a sudden, in the last 5 minutes, we've stopped using our hands. And it's in our DNA. We absolutely need hobbies. Absolutely. Woodworking or crocheting or tiddlywinks, you've got to have a hobby. I agree with you 300%. Let's skip one and go to Scott. We've banned Scott from calling, so Scott's calling on the voicemail. Scott in St. Louis, what's your thoughts?
6: Yeah, so Israel, they bombed a hospital, and the doctor who runs the hospital, he seems to feel like he doesn't believe the IDF when they say that they don't target civilians. And, I mean, you know, what's the difference between Hamas and the IDF is that the IDF says they don't target civilians. Ooh, that's a big difference.
0: All right, let's try and sneak a phone call in here before we head out for the night. Joe in Salem. Joe, welcome to America at Night.
7: Hey, did you ever find out? I don't have internet yet hooked up here, but did you ever find out how many U.S. and territories, a total state park? I mean, U.S. parks. I know what the Arkansas is. It's 53 now.
0: You want to know how many state parks there are in the country?
7: Oh,
0: or
7: no,
0: national
7: I know
0: parks?
7: I know about my state. State parks 53, but how many U.S. parks altogether? Do you know?
0: I'm going to tell you, there are, it's interesting, there are 63 officially designated national parks in the U.S. that are managed by the National Park Service, but they oversee a broader network of 433 different units, including national monuments, historic sites, and preserves. So officially, there's 63, but there's 423. Both numbers are correct in a sense. There are 423 units within the broader national park system.
7: Boy, that's a lot. That is a lot. And by the way, whoever just now said people need to get a hobby, talk radio, good hobby.
0: That's a great hobby. It's a good hobby as long as you're listening to me, Joe.
7: Well, exactly, but we got to do something about Ledbetter and these Cardinals. I don't know what to tell Alex half the time because I'm out in the truck. You listen to WLS. For the first half, and then I come in here to get the rest of it on KSAR.
0: All right.
7: Highland, Arkansas. Hey, one more thing.
0: Yes, sir.
7: I was thinking about that Gulf of America. The reason it's Gulf of Mexico is because they've been here forever since man was created, the Mexicans. And I like the sound of it, but I don't quite understand what the big deal is about changing it when it's Gulf of Mexico named after whoever was here first, you know.
0: Yeah,
7: you know what I'm saying?
0: I hear you. Joe, I got to go. Thanks for the phone call.
7: Bye.
0: As always, thanks for listening. One of the faithful who listen every night. America at Night, back in a moment.
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0: There's a new statement. We'll end with this. Scott Pelley, a new statement. The war of words continues. Scott Pelley in a statement tonight releasing, saying that the incompetence and the unprofessionalism in the new management have wreaked havoc. He went on to say the collapse of the values at the top has become untenable. He also mentioned that the management of 60 Minutes has tried to interject bias in his stories in this past season, and he fought them every tooth and nail. So interesting stuff as the Scott Pelley story heats up even more. He was, if you're just joining us, he was fired by 60 Minutes earlier this evening. That's going to do it for us. We'll be back tomorrow. Thanks for putting up with me, as always. Our executive director is Alex Hinton. Our engineer tonight is Richard Good. I'm McGraw Millhaven. This is America at Night on Westwood One.
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27: From ABC News, I'm Wayne Cabot. California governor, 55% counted. It's too soon to say which two candidates will advance to November because it's going to take days to count the mail-ins. A Republican may be one of them. Fox News contributor Steve Hilton, who was a strategist for the British Prime Minister David Cameron.
28: We've got the rebel spirit. We've got the hustle. We've got the attitude. We've got everything we need to make California golden again, except for a good governor, and very soon we will have that as well.
27: What he doesn't have is the nomination just yet, running neck and neck with Democrat Javier Becerra, but too soon to count out fellow Democrat Tom Steyer, who has spent over $200 million in seemingly nonstop ads. People in the City of Angels are having their say, and here's ABC's Lionel Moise.
29: Early results from the Los Angeles mayor's race show reality TV star Spencer Pratt making the cut to face incumbent Karen Bass in November's general election.
30: We have led a grassroots campaign because we want to bring change to our city, and that's what we've been doing, and that's what we're going to continue to do.
29: Bass, a Democrat, in first place overnight. Pratt, a registered Republican running as an independent, holding in second.
27: The Trump-endorsed candidate lost for governor of Iowa to a farmer and businessman, Zach Lahn, for the nomination. But the Trump-endorsed Senate candidate did win her nomination, Ashley Hinson.
3: Earning his support and endorsement in this race is not something that I take lightly. It is an honor and a responsibility that I will carry with me these next 5 months into November. So thank you, President Trump, for your service to our country.
27: Hinson will square off against Democrat Josh Turek. The U.S. and Iran trading missile fire again. A drone hit the Kuwait airport. Oil is up another 2%. 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
5: It was great until I stopped for gas. 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I might have to start watching how much I drive.
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27: Scott Pelley replies after getting fired by CBS. He says that the new management instructed him to inject falsehoods and bias into a politically sensitive story for 60 Minutes. Sources tell ABC News federal regulators are investigating possible insider trading on the prediction market Kalshi by former Congressman George Santos. Here's ABC's Sophie Flay.
8: Back in February, Santos released this video.
9: I'm going to be there for the State of the Union in the gallery, guys.
8: At the time, Kalshi was taking bets on who would attend President Trump's State of the Union speech. Sources say Santos placed wagers tied to his own attendance, but during the address, he posted, "Watching State of the Union from an airport TV was not part of the plan." By skipping the speech, sources say he pocketed tens of thousands of dollars.
27: We're told Kalshi referred the suspicious trading to regulators. The Vegas Golden Knights take game one of the Stanley Cup Finals. They skated past the Carolina Hurricanes 5-4. Watch parties are set for tonight for game one of the NBA Finals. Spurs seeking their first title in 12 years. The Knicks, their first in 53 years. He started singing at 14 in his hometown, Greenville, South Carolina. And Peabo Bryson hit it big in the 80s with top 10 tunes, earning Grammys later for Beauty and the Beast and A Whole New World. Word of his death at 75 after a stroke. I'm Wayne Cabot, ABC News.
11: I'm U.S. Transportation Secretary Sean Duffy. 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Make it a habit.
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0: Stay right there. We're going to get to the national parks here in just a minute. But got some interesting news that just moved over the transom. You don't mind if I use the word transom, do you? Pretending it's 1942 and we've got the wires here. We'll get to the national park here in just a minute. But after last night's news that Scott Pelley of 60 Minutes said that the current executive producer of 60 Minutes was murdering 60 Minutes, and the outrage he had and the dust-up at the staff meeting. Well, 24 hours later, it is now official. CBS News has fired 60 Minutes correspondent Scott Pelley today after a contentious meeting with management in response to the criticism of the new management. Now, here's what's interesting. Apparently, there was a statement that Nick Bilton, who's the new executive director, he's the tech journalist, the tech mogul, the tech journalist who's now taking over 60 Minutes. Apparently, he wrote Scott Pelley on Tuesday, and apparently that's been leaked. I mean, there's not a whole lot of privacy going on in this story, but let me just read for you what is being reported. So apparently, the executive producer, Nick Bilton, wrote to Scott Pelley tonight, quote, "Despite yesterday's misconduct, I had hoped that in sitting down with you today, we could find a path forward together. You made it clear that you are not interested in such a path. Your antipathy to the future of this show has come through loud and clear, and I have heard you. Therefore, your employment at CBS is terminated for cause, effective immediately." Now, Scott Pelley mentioned in the scathing staff meeting yesterday with Bagels. I mean, it wasn't all bad. They had New York City Bagels there. They were trying to talk with him. He didn't want to meet with him before that. And then Monday's meeting yesterday, remember, he said, you're not welcome here. Why did you take a job where you'll never be welcome? Scott Pelley's gotten a lot of support inside of CBS, but also he's gotten some criticism saying that he was grandstanding. It wasn't appropriate. It was rude. You handle those things in private. So there's been a lot of support, but there's also been some criticism out there. Some insiders at CBS said, according to this CNN story, that Scott Pelley was daring CBS to fire him. Yeah, obviously. The detractors at the network said he acted like a bully at the staff meeting. But his supporters said that he was just standing up for his colleagues trying to protect the 60 Minutes franchise. He was supposed to start his summer vacation but stuck around for the staff meeting. So it was that last staff meeting of the year. By the way, the CBS spokesman had no comment. Scott Pelley did not respond immediately for comment. So Scott Pelley out at 60 Minutes. Look, you've got to, we're going to talk about this more in the next hour, but you got to figure, Scott Pelley, I don't know anything about 60 Minutes. I only know what I see on TV. I have no inside information. I know nothing. But you got to figure the guy's relatively well respected there, right? He was head of the CBS Evening News for a while, and he's probably the longest tenured guy at 60 Minutes. He's got to be well respected, well trusted. You can assume that there's going to be more people who walk out right behind him, unless this is a Jerry Maguire situation where he walks out and only his assistant walks out with him, right? I mean, it could be one of those deals, but it could be a mass exodus from 60 Minutes. You have to question, what is Leslie Stahl going to do? What are some of the other correspondents going to do? I don't know. What about the producers? It's not just the people in front of the camera. It's all the other people. I mean, could there be a mass exodus? I don't know. I don't know. But there's clearly a bit of an issue going on with 60 Minutes. But Scott Pelley fired by CBS after yesterday's outburst at the staff meeting. Wonder if there were any bagels left from yesterday's meeting. All right, that's the latest. We'll talk about it next hour. I've pontificated enough. Time to talk about the national parks in honor of America's 250th birthday. We couldn't get a UFC fight going, but we do have a deal with the National Park Foundation. And tonight's park is going to be the First Lady's National Historic Site. That's right. There is a national park dedicated to First Ladies. I had no idea. It's a library and a museum. And we'll come back and talk about it with the president and CEO of the Friends Group, David Lee. We will do that next. Stay right there. America at Night. Back in a moment.
14: America at Night with McGraw-Millhaven, where the nation comes to talk.
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31: 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Word is coming in that the luxury liner Titanic has struck ice in the North Atlantic. First reports tell us she's damaged, but stable, being taken under tow toward Halifax. 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We're, receiving a correction now.
32: 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Lifebelts on! Abandon!
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0: In honor of America's 250th birthday, we have had a successful series with the National Park Foundation, where we highlight a national park from time to time. We do it every 2 weeks, and tonight you're in luck because in Canton, Ohio, of course, we know about the Pro Football Hall of Fame. Well, about 3 miles from the Pro Football Hall of Fame, 8 minutes by car, after you're done at the Pro Football Hall of Fame in Canton, Ohio, you can go visit the First Lady's National Historic Site. It is a national park. To talk about it, David Lee, President and CEO of the National First Lady's Library and Museum. David Lee, welcome to America at Night.
3: Well, thanks for having me. Glad to be with you guys this evening.
0: I had no idea. I suspect this is a relatively new one. I had no idea the women of the First Ladies had a national park. Take me through what's going on here.
3: Yeah, so we believe it or not, have been a national park for over 25 years. Under the Clinton administration, Bill Clinton signed us into law as a national park site. So right in the heart of downtown Canton, so imagine an urban park setting, which is hard to imagine when you think about Yellowstone and the Grand Canyon. But right there, like you said, just a few minutes away from the Pro Football Hall of Fame, just an hour south of Cleveland, right there in the middle of the downtown landscape is our national park, an urban park where we're celebrating women's history and are the first ladies of the United States every day.
0: And so why Canton, Ohio?
3: You know, that's a great question. And what's really unique about our park, we actually have the home, the childhood home of First Lady Ida Saxton McKinley. Her childhood home is part of our national park site. And just even when you're going to the Pro Football Hall of Fame, even a little bit closer is the William McKinley Presidential Library and Museum as well. So within a 5 mile radius, you can be at three world class national museums and also part of the national parks.
0: So the Ida Saxton McKinley House is pretty special. Tell us about that. Why is that so special? And tell us about some of the things that are there.
3: Yeah, absolutely. So just one part of our national park is the house, which is the childhood home of First Lady Ida Saxton McKinley, like we said. And it has been completely restored. That home was actually scheduled to be demolished in the early 90s, and a family member of the Saxton family actually stopped the wrecking ball that was in the parking lot, and it came and it became fully restored back to its Victorian era. And what our friends group was actually able to go through the house and find photographs of the house and actually restore it back. And one of the most unique things that I think about the house is there is wallpaper that Mrs. McKinley had put up at the White House. And there's a portrait, a photograph of Mrs. McKinley standing in front of this wallpaper. And the factory that produced this wallpaper in Spain actually contacted us and said, we actually have in the archives the original wallpaper, special order for Mrs. McKinley, and they reproduced the wallpaper that was once at the White House during the McKinley administration, and it now hangs on the walls in this restored, beautiful Victorian home that visitors can take a park ranger-led tour. Every day we're open on site at 10, noon, and 2. And they'll get the full scope of what it was like for Mrs. McKinley before she was First Lady and what it was like for her and her family and what it was like for her to grow up there in that house in Canton, Ohio.
0: Looks like I got to schedule a trip to Canton, Ohio. Sounds like the Pro Football Hall of Fame, President of McKinley, and then First Lady of McKinley's house. Sounds like a pretty good couple of days. So take me through the rest of this. Is it more of a museum? You said a museum and library. Are there more artifacts from First Ladies? Give me some of the highlights of some of the things people can see.
3: Absolutely. So right now in our visitor center, in our museum space, we have the Eras exhibit, and I'm sure your listeners probably know what that is in reference to for pop culture. But we spun that to celebrate 250 years of American history through different eras through our nation's longstanding history. But we tell the story through the lens of the First Ladies and what was happening during American history that actually influenced women of that time as well. So we as the Friends Group have over a 5,000-piece artifacts. So 85 authentic First Lady gowns on display. We have some replica gowns of letters. Something that's really cool right now that I find cool and interesting and maybe a little peculiar at the same time is First Lady Sarah Polk. She had a mourning pendant of President Polk, which on the front has a picture of him, of course, and on the back is a piece of a locket of his hair. And so really we're telling the story of these women that shaped our nation and what was happening in our nation during the times that they served as First Lady and even after, and how their influence continues to shape our story through American history. So you can definitely come check that out. You can check out the house. I mean, there's just so much to see and so many wonderful artifacts on display currently that continues to rotate throughout the celebration of America 250.
0: You know, it's nice, I'm sure, to look at the dresses and some of the fashions and all of that. But, that the women, the First Lady, were very much involved with their husbands in running the country. They were their personal confidants, their sort of sounding boards, took ideas from them. I'm sure there's quite a bit of history and artifacts to that effect that are all throughout the library and the museum.
3: Oh, absolutely. The letters that we have, talking even before some of our first ladies would go on to marry, who would become the president of the United States. We see the correspondence between Eleanor Roosevelt and the work that she was doing as one of the at that time, the most traveled first lady, jumping on an airplane, going seeing Amelia Earhart, just reporting back to the White House when FDR couldn't get out and be on the ground. Eleanor went and did it for him and reported back, hosting press conferences at the White House for women journalists, which is just so incredible.
0: Now, is it true that you run the Friends Group, which we talked to a lot of the Friends Group? Did I read that the living First Ladies are on your board of directors? Is that right?
3: Every living former and current First Lady serves as honorary chairs to our National Advisory Board. It is, as you can imagine, it is the first time that all of them are serving for one cause collectively, and we are honored to have all of them join us and celebrate the history of their legacies as well as the women before and after them. So yes, they are all joined us as honorary chairs of the Library and Museum, and we're so excited to announce that during Women's History Month during America 250. It was quite a celebration for us.
0: Yeah, without telling any tales out of school, I'm sure the camaraderie between them from different parts of the country, different backgrounds, different parties, different times, I'm sure there's a special bond between the First Ladies.
3: Absolutely. It's one of the most unique group sororities, if you will, of its kind. Only those women that have had the honor of serving as First Ladies could ever speak to the role that they play. There is no job description for our First Ladies. There is no salary for our First Ladies. So it's a unique experience, and no one could imagine what that's like except for the women that have the honor of serving in that role.
0: David Lee is president and CEO of the National First Ladies Library and Museum. It's in Canton, Ohio, part of our National Park Series 250th anniversary, taking a look at all of the many of the national parks. David Lee, I have to ask you a question before we go to a break, and that is, sometime in the future, there's going to be a woman president, which means there's going to be a first gentleman. Will a first gentleman be part of the exhibit, or what are you going to do when the first gentleman comes around?
3: You know, this is a great question, and a lot of our colleagues from across the country, especially during the last presidential election, got together and talked about what that might look like for our organizations, for us as National First Ladies, and also our friends at FLAIR, the First Ladies of Education and Research. And we talked about what that might look like. And, of course, we would welcome a first gentleman into the fold because, really, this role is to be the supporter of the president. And we would take our cues from the White House. What would the first gentleman do in that role? Would it be a traditional role as we've seen in the past? Would they reshape it? But definitely welcoming a first gentleman. And, really, if you think about it, what we do every day is empower the story of women. And the day that a woman would become president would even just signal that our mission and our work that we do every day is working.
0: Yeah, so actually a good answer. I thought I got you on that one, but it was a good answer, David Lee. President and CEO of the National First Ladies Library and Museum, part of the Friends Group. We're going to come back and talk more about First Ladies, talk about the Friends Group. But Canton, Ohio, holy mackerel, it's a hotbed of places to go visit. You got the Pro Football Hall of Fame. You got the McKinley House, the president of McKinley's house. And also, isn't Garfield's house somewhere kind of near there as well?
3: And yes, and Cuyahoga Valley National Park, less than an hour away.
0: Look at that. You can spend the whole week there and have a whole lot of fun. David Lee, President and CEO of the National First Ladies Library and a Museum. Hold that thought. Lots more to get to. If you have a question, don't forget to text us, 1-844-2-McGraw. I'll try and work it into the conversation. Our 250th anniversary continues with the First Ladies Library and Museum in Canton, Ohio. America at Night, back in a moment.
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6: David Lee, our guest. The National Park we are highlighting tonight is the National First Lady's Library and Museum in Canton, Ohio, part of the First Lady's National Historic Site. It's been around since Bill Clinton christened it back in the 1990s. David, Woodrow Wilson, President Woodrow Wilson, had a stroke in office. And it was so debilitating, his wife, Edith Wilson, sort of basically ran the country, unbeknownst to the people and unbeknownst to the cabinet. Tell me some of the things you have in the First Lady's Museum about Edith Wilson.
7: Well, I will say this about Edith Wilson. There were men that allowed her to do what she did. It might not have been the cabinet, and the American people might not have known. But there were people, the men in the room, allowed her to do what she did with Woodrow Wilson. And that's one of the many stories we tell at First Ladies. You know, people like to misconstrue that story a little bit about Edith Wilson. But we have some correspondence of hers in part of the archives, as well as some of her. We work with textile artists across the country to bring some of their fashion to life. You know, some of the inaugural gowns obviously live at the Smithsonian, but not everyone can travel to Washington, D.C. So we like to be able to have some replicas or exact replicas of inaugural gowns, of things that these first ladies have worn as part of our collection. So we have authentic gowns, working with textile artists to bring those gowns back to life. Some are so fragile. We actually have a 1920s Grace Coolidge dress in our collection, a flapper gown, if you can imagine. Mm-hmm. And that has such heavy beading on it that when it goes out on display, you know, you'll find little beads in the bottom of the dress cases. So we try to preserve those legacies and having textile artists and conservation work done on those pieces really help extend the life of our First Lady's legacy.
6: You also have a bit of a nice online presence as well, right? It's not just at the museum itself.
7: That's right. We have a national and an international audience that join us for our virtual programs. We have legacy lectures where we invite scholars and different experts on First Ladies or different topics that First Ladies were passionate about. Tomorrow night, actually, we have TikTok star, I guess you could say, Cooking with Congress. And he actually has a TikTok presence. But he's going to do a program for us tomorrow night about cocktails of the first ladies, like what Jackie Kennedy liked to have after out on Hyannis Port or whatever. So our presence online, you know, we have virtual programs so people can join us from anywhere, not just our site in Canton, part of the National.

0: Park Service. But and all of that's on firstladies.org. 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We'd love to have you.
1: Give us a little tease. What did Jackie like to drink while she was up in Hyannisport?
0: Well, you know, I will leave that to the expert. I don't want to be misquoted on Miss Kennedy's preferred beverage.
1: Fair enough. David, tell me about the Friends Group. Anyone can join, right? Tell me about the Friends Group and some of the things you do besides some of these online stuff.
0: Yeah, so we anybody can join us. We would love to have you be a part of, be a member of the museum. You have some perks, of course, whether that's online or in person. So even if you can't visit us, being a member supports your national parks, it supports the Friends Groups, and it supports the work that we do. So we're preserving over 5,000 artifacts as part of our collection that goes out on display at our campus at the park in Canton. But it also allows us to travel across the country doing events, and this winter, we actually went to Naples, Florida, and did a presentation with Monty Durham from Say Yes to the Dress Atlanta, if you know who that is. He actually donated an exact replica of Jackie Kennedy's wedding dress to the museum that he had made. So we travel across the country doing presentations, and we'll be out in Arizona in November doing a legacy lecture for a community out in Arizona. So we're all over the place. You can find us pretty much in every corner of the United States at any given time. But the best way to catch us is definitely online. That's where we're most consistent, and where we can connect with everybody from across the nation and literally across the world.
1: Yeah. How about that? David Lee, President and CEO of the National First Ladies Library and Museum. What's the website for the Friends Group for people to find out more?
0: Firstladies.org.
1: Firstladies.org. The National First Ladies Museum and Library in Canton, Ohio, about 3 miles from the Pro Football Hall of Fame. Who knew? David Lee, thanks for checking in. Good luck with the museum, and hopefully I'll be knocking on your door someday for a tour.
0: Yeah, absolutely. We'd love to have you.
1: You got it. Thanks, David Lee. Part of our 250th celebration here as we look at national parks. We've had big ones, we've had small ones, we've had well-known ones, and I got to be honest with you, I did not know about the First Lady's National Historic Site, but now you do. There you go. America at Night, back in a moment.
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14: All right. I told you earlier that we apologize. We had some technical difficulties with texting out our rib recipe today. Apparently too many people signed up. And the system crashed. Alex had to call tech support, the back office, and he figured it out with the back office, and then it went out a little late. Some of you might have gotten a partial text. Some of you may have gotten half a text. Some people didn't get any texts. We think we've solved the problem. But the rib recipe is out amongst the audience, and feel free to use it, and then let me know once you use it how it goes. And if you have any questions, I'll be more than happy to answer them for you. The text line is alive and well, 1-844-2-McGraw, 1-844-262-4729. And, of course, the phone calls are available as well. If you're just joining us, we were talking about this earlier in the hour. Scott Pelley has officially been fired by CBS. And I'm fascinated by this story for lots of different reasons. Let me sort of tell you what we know. Apparently, Scott Pelley had a meeting tonight with the 60 Minutes brass, and they released a note that Nick Bilton, the new executive producer, apparently sent to Scott Pelley. It says, despite yesterday's misconduct, I hope that in sitting down with you today, we can find a path forward. You made clear that you are not interested in such a path. Your antipathy to the future of this show has come through loud and clear, and I have heard you. Therefore, your employment at CBS is terminated for cause, effective immediately. Now, there's a little more reporting on all of this. We should mention, well, I'll mention that in a second. CBS did release a statement at some point tonight saying that we have parted ways with Scott Pelley. That was part of a staff memo. Man, they got bagels yesterday, and now they get a staff memo saying that they've parted ways with Scott Pelley. CBS declined to make a comment. In a formal letter to Mr. Pelley, which was obtained by the New York Times, he wrote that he was terminated for cause effective immediately. So it was a letter sent to Scott Pelley that somehow, miraculously, the New York Times found out about it. I wonder how that works. Apparently, somebody called Scott Pelley, and in a telephone interview shortly after he was fired, is quoted in the New York Times as saying, "I've been in combat in Afghanistan. I've been in combat in Iraq. I've been in a war zone in Ukraine multiple times, risking my life and the happiness of my family because of my devotion to this broadcast." Now, what happens now? Well, first of all, this is now the second program that CBS has sort of taken off the, or not taken off, but dismantled. First it was Stephen Colbert. And, right, that was the number one rated show. And they took that off the air. And CBS, 60 Minutes, their viewership was up 9% from the season before. And the show was continually being one of the highest rated weekly broadcasts. So here's another show that they're sort of dismantling. They got rid of Sharon Alfonsi. They got rid of Cecilia Vega. Now they've gotten rid of Scott Pelley. Look, I get that this Barry Weiss wants to come in and make her mark. And this other guy, this Nick Bilton, wants to come in and make his mark. I get that. But especially, especially in news and radio and television, businesses do the same thing. They bring in a new CEO, and the new CEO says, let me tell you how this company's going to run, and gets massive pushback, and it ends in disaster because the person coming in to make massive change that quickly, you're ripping apart the gears. It just doesn't work, especially in a industry like news and viewership, where you have muscle memory, you have inherent built-in audiences, you have inherent built-in trusts over the years. 60 Minutes is, forget that you don't like it or you have an issue with it or whatever. It is iconic. It is the gold standard. And their ratings were up. It was well-respected, well-trusted. The first thing these people should have done and come in and said, the first thing we're going to do is do no harm, right? If you do nothing except keep it going the same way for the first year or two, that's a win. You can start making subtle changes throughout the year, small changes, tiny changes, changes that don't really even, people don't notice, and all of a sudden you've made 6, 7, 8 changes and things have changed and no one notices. But to make wholesale changes like this, it is a disaster for CBS. Now, you have to wonder, my own two cents, you have to wonder if this is going to be a deal like Jerry Maguire, where Tom Cruise walks out and who's with me? And he charges out and no one's behind him, except for the cute secretary, right? Renee Zellweger. And then, of course, he spends the rest of the movie trying to get back into the fold. Or are there, I mean, they've already seen Sharon Alfonsi, this Cecilia Vega, Anderson Cooper left, now Scott Pelley left. You have to wonder about Leslie Stahl, right? There's a bit of a foxhole mentality when it comes to these newsrooms, right? You're my partner. You're my coworker. We've been through the wars together, and I would not be shocked if we saw quite a bit of mass exodus from 60 Minutes. And I also, quite frankly, wouldn't be shocked if we don't see anybody else leave. I don't understand, especially in news media, I don't understand this. They keep saying they're going to do the news differently. What does that even mean exactly? How are you going to to do the news. What does that mean? The news is the facts. The news and commentary. Okay, might be the delivery system. Okay, I might get it on YouTube. I might get it on a podcast as opposed to maybe the television. I might get it on streaming as opposed to... But it's still news. I mean, I love these people who say when they get hired to do a new talk show, we're going to put our own unique spin on talk show. No, you're not. You're going to sit down and you're going to ask questions. You're going to have a guest and you're going to ask questions. Or you're going to have a guest and you're going to take phone calls. Or you're going to have a host who's, you know, it's a talk show. How many ways can you do a talk show? How many ways can you do a newscast? When Katie Couric took over for the CBS Evening News, right? Oh, she was going to put a new spin on the newscast. It's the evening news. You sit down, you tell me the news, you go home. There's not much. How much more can you do? So I don't understand this. What are they going to do with CBS? Now, look, I might be a little jaded. Okay, I might be a lot jaded. Because being in radio for 30-plus years, and for those of you who are listening to this who have been in radio, you know what I'm about to talk about. When they hire a new program director, we're going to young this station up. You just watch. Oh, really? What are you going to do? Oh, we're going to get some new bumpers and some new promos, and we're going to really young this station up. Oh, okay. So the reason why young people aren't listening to radio is because of the bumper music and because of the station promos, and we're going to get a hipper-sounding production guy who's going to zip up the promos, and that's going to bring all the young people back in droves? Really? I always just walked out of the room and rolled my eyes like, whatever, okay. 25-year-olds probably are not going to be big fans of talk radio because they're 25. Once you buy a house, once you start putting money into your 401k, once you start, right, stop going to bars every night and going out on a Friday night, when all of a sudden you're worried about your mortgage and insurance and car payments and your job, and that's when you start to sort of find your way to talk radio. There's very few doofuses like me who find it in eighth grade and never go back. But they'll find it, and they'll embrace it. But to say that they're going to put a new spin on CBS's 60 Minutes, what do you mean? It's news. It's great interviews. It's great insights. It's wonderful stories, whether it's a news of the day or something featuring or a profile of a famous person. It's 60 Minutes. It would be like if, say, a soft drink company like Coca-Cola came out and said, we're going to change our formula and have a whole new Coke, and everyone's going to love the new Coke. We're going to put a new spin so the young people really like our new soda. Oh, wait a minute. Coca-Cola did do that, didn't they? And it was an epic disaster. And what did Coca-Cola do? Coca-Cola went back to the old formula because they realized it was such a monumentally stupid mistake to change the formula of Coke. It's Coca-Cola. You don't change Coca-Cola. You don't change McDonald's. Yeah, you can change the edges. You can put in an extra burger. You can add extra fries or supersize this or bring a new that. But it's a Big Mac. You don't change the Big Mac. Holy mackerel. Why doesn't the world listen to me? Anyway, that's my two cents. That's my rant for the evening. I wish Scott Pelley well. I fall more on the side of he was grandstanding. Clearly he wanted to be fired. Clearly he wanted to go out in a blaze of glory. That is no disrespect to Scott Pelley. I'm sure he'll make the rounds at some point and write a book or tell the tale or whatever else. I'm sure he has great and deep affection for 60 Minutes. And he felt that his life's work was being trampled on and his friend's life's work, and he was being trampled on. He had to stand up for all of it. God love him. But I also think it was a bit of a grandstanding move. I really do. That's not to mean I don't disrespect the man, but, you know, there are ways to go about doing that. And so we'll see what happens with 60 Minutes. But just forget the whole political side of it. Just in terms of messing with an institution, excuse me, you just don't do it that way. It's just not smart. You're destroying something that had so much built-up goodwill. It doesn't make any sense. All right. We'll come back, take some phone calls, text messages. We can talk about that or anything else you want. But Scott Pelley out at 60 Minutes. That happened tonight. 1-844-42-McGraw. Text and phone calls straight ahead. Our executive director is Alex Hinton. Our engineer tonight is Richard Good. I'm McGraw Millhaven. This is America at Night on Westwood One.
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20: From ABC News, I'm Sherry Preston. After primary day in 6 states, votes are still being counted. The biggest races in the biggest state, California. ABC's Lana Moise watching the open primary in the governor's race, where if no one gets a majority, the top two go to the general election.
21: In the state's governor's race, 61 candidates were on the ballot. Former Fox News host Steve Hilton, who was endorsed by President Trump, was leading in the overnight results. He hopes to become the state's first Republican governor since Arnold Schwarzenegger. But to do it, he'll have to beat Democrat Javier Becerra, the former Health and Human Services Secretary.
20: In Los Angeles, ABC News projects Mayor Karen Bass will advance.
22: I will tell you it's looking good so far. We got a lot more to go, but so far it's looking good.
20: And the numbers show that her opponent could be reality TV star Spencer Pratt.
23: I hope she's ready, you know, because I literally could not be more excited.
20: Elections in Alabama are changing thanks to a new ruling from the Supreme Court that allows the state to move ahead with a new congressional map that could make it easier for Republicans to pick up a seat. Fresh worries about the ceasefire in the Middle East after more attacks. ABC's Karen Wong.
24: An American warplane striking an oil tanker, which the U.S. says was trying to reach Iran, in violation of the ongoing blockade. Iran then responding, launching missiles and drones on neighboring Kuwait and Bahrain, targeting civilian boats. Then another wave of drones aimed at American forces in Kuwait. The U.S. military says the drones and projectiles were shot down.
20: The Trump administration threatening new tariffs on some of the country's biggest trading partners. It accuses countries like China, Canada, Mexico, and Taiwan of not doing enough to fight forced labor. The extra tariffs could go as high as 12.5%. Police in Bakersfield, California, negotiating overnight with a man who took several hostages at a bank. You're listening to ABC News.
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20: Another shakeup in 60 Minutes. Veteran journalist Scott Pelley fired from the CBS show after reports of a contentious meeting with a new executive producer. Pelley in the meeting saying that newly hired had, quote, slender qualifications to run the program. There might be more trouble for former Congressman George Santos. Sources say he's now under investigation for possible insider trading involving bets on the prediction market Kalshi. He was expelled from Congress after lying during his campaign. Police in Florida say a three-year-old is lucky to be alive after being left in a car. ABC's Michelle Franzen with the story.
2: In Florida, police say a three-year-old was left inside a hot car for several hours in a medical parking lot in Deland. Mark Tate says he saw the girl's mother pull her out of the car and run through the parking lot for help. One woman performed CPR. Tate says he threw cold water over the child. The girl responded and she was rushed to the hospital and is recovering. Police say the mother, Latana Williams, claims she left the air conditioner on while she was donating plasma. Police say that was not true. And she's now facing charges. Michelle Franzen, ABC News.
20: In northern Japan, a man's recovering after being attacked by a bear. It also went after three other people before somebody in the SUV chased it away. Saying goodbye this morning to a classic voice.
3: A whole new world.
20: Grammy-winning singer and songwriter Peebo Bryson has died. He was 75. Sherry Preston, ABC News.
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1: Who will win? Spencer Pratt or Nithya Raman? Or Karen Bass? Or who? Me? No, I'm not running. So let's talk about this. Why does this matter? America's looking at this race kind of like they did at Mandani. Second biggest city in America. But the way that California has gone about business is really bad. Very bad. Homelessness, crime, debt, all of the things, and then some. And people are looking at LA because they're saying, okay, what's going to come out of this? Could somebody, and remember, this is supposed to be nonpartisan, could somebody actually unseat the Democrats? Again, nonpartisan, but you guys get where we're going. Could that happen? Somebody who is, quote unquote, from the red side of the aisle. Could they do it? Could they go and actually win? So the way it works in California, jungle primaries, top two vote getters, if nobody gets over 50, plus one. So if somebody tonight gets 50 plus one, let's say Spencer Pratt, he's the mayor. He wins. He wins. Chances are it's going to be split. It'll probably be Spencer Pratt and Karen Bass, although it could be Nithya Raman and Spencer Pratt. It could be Karen Bass and Nithya. It's the top two. Doesn't matter party, even though, quote unquote, there's no parties in this. You guys get where we're going with this. Pratt has taken anger and frustration and turned it into what modern politics is. I mean, the reason Trump became president the first time is, yeah, he was saying a lot of things people wanted to hear when it came to jobs and things of that nature, but he harnessed the anger of the everyday person who felt like academia and Wall Street weren't listening to anything they had to say, especially on the left side of the aisle. They were just the flyover states. And he was the big FU to them, which I get. Spencer Pratt is taking some of that, but he's also taking anger from the people, not just him, and not just because of the fire. Here's another ad, and there's so many of them out there.
2: Honey, we need to talk. We saw the things you've been searching online. Spencer Pratt? Really?
3: In this house, we don't believe in Spencer Pratt. He's MAGA.
2: What about Spencer Pratt is MAGA?
3: You know those streets downtown? The ones that are full of piss and homeless people? He wants to clean them up.
2: And those neighborhoods that burned down? The Palisades? Malibu? He wants to rebuild them.
3: You know how people inject heroin in front of children at the park? He wants to stop that.
2: And that's MAGA?
3: Yes. It's a very dangerous ideology.
1: And it's funny because he's not MAGA, and he's made it known that he's not all of those things. And every time they try to direct their attacks at him, that he's this or he's that, he just keeps moving forward saying, I'm here for the people. I'm here to do this. I'm here for the people to fix the problems. And those problems are real. What you heard was real. My mother and I were talking the other night. So my little brother, Spencer, used to go to Chalk Children's Hospital of Orange County. Then for special spine surgery, I had to go up to Los Angeles. My mom's like, I'll never take him up to Los Angeles. I'll never go to Los Angeles again. I'll never go there again. It's disgusting. It is vile. It smells like crap and piss. You can't go anywhere without being accosted. It has become a dystopian hellhole in many areas that you have to go. And I think he has taken and harnessed a lot of that frustration and anger that people are feeling. But he's done something else that's different in this. Not only has he taken the ads that he's used, right? The AI ads that have been brilliant. Not only has he done that, he's also gone to places that, you know, if you MAGA, Republican, Democrat, even though, again, it's nonpartisan, and gone places that others, in particular in the Republican Party, wouldn't go. Last week, he's in L.A. Deep in L.A., right? West Side. He's hanging out at a barbecue. Mostly black Americans, L.A. residents, that probably aren't used to having a Republican, let alone a white Republican, show up and have conversations. That was powerful. And they all said the same thing. He showed up. He's listening. He's listening. Now, on top of all of that, you've got Karen Bass, who has had so many mistakes. And again, we could sit here and talk about the fire all you want, which was massive. She was supposed to fix a lot of this, or at least make an attempt to fix a lot of this. We're talking about massive debt in L.A. We're talking about the fact that crime, homelessness, all of that stuff, all the stuff she was quote-unquote brought in to at least make an effort to fix, hasn't gotten any better. Is she paying attention?
0: Well, she should be very worried, no matter who's in the runoff right now. There are people very angry. She's acknowledged those mistakes. She's got to prove to people that this election is about the future, not the past. When I run campaigns, I say to people all the time, it's these voters want to know where you're going to take them, not where you've been. And she's having a lot of problems with that. I know a lot of people watching this morning are a little freaked out about another reality star rising in American politics. But if you look at Spencer Pratt's social media, really, it's the best I've ever seen. I'm not saying he would be a good mayor. I'm not saying he's a great candidate. But he's really taken over this race with some really inventive AI outreach that I think all campaigns on both sides the aisle can learn from. We'll find out tonight if it's enough to get him to the runoff.
1: And that right there is Jim Messina, right? Used to be White House Chief of Staff for Barack Obama. Like we talked about, the AI ads, all that stuff has been brilliant. It has been brilliant the way he's done it. Now, does it translate in Los Angeles outside of across the country? Because we've seen a lot of that where people are very popular across the country, but in reality, inside of where they are and where people are going to be voting, maybe that doesn't translate. But Karen Bass, again, this isn't all on her. The mess was there before she got there. She was brought in to fix the mess. It didn't get better. It got worse. Then the fires came. And we can go on and on about her, but across the board, their big thing now is, well, you can't give this guy the opportunity, right? Because he doesn't have any experience. And his thing is, can I do worse? I don't think so. I'm not going to do worse at all. People are frustrated and angry, and he's harnessing that.
0: And when you look at it, grievance and anger is bigger in American politics than money. But part of what I wanted to say is it's not just about these big national races. People's money goes much further in the races in the House and the governor's races. House races are 16 times more effective if you give in these congressional races because they're not as well funded. And so money is really important in some of these down ballot races that Barnacle and I stay up until, you know, the wee hours of the night following. And especially in governor's or mayor's races. When you look at tonight in L.A., Pratt has really made his own luck, and he did it using social media and not a lot of money. And it is proof that a little anger still drives American politics.
1: Because it's emotion. And he's taken that anger that's real, and he's channeled it. But he's done it in a way where he's reached out. He's got people to notice. At times, he's entertained. And he's talked about the issues rather than turning into a usual thing that we get into modern politics, which is name-calling. Tonight's going to be very interesting, and I think it's a snapshot of can big city, Democrat, one-party rule continue to be that way and be successful? Or is it going to continue to fail like we've seen in San Francisco, Seattle, Los Angeles, going to be really interesting. No doubt about that. We'll be covering it all today. We're going to do a live tonight. I was going to do it last night, just didn't have the time. Plus, my machine broke, as you guys well know. We've talked about it last week. A new one's coming tomorrow, which makes a lot of stuff extra crazy. We're going to have Mike Lyons on in a little bit. We're going to talk about what's going on with the Middle East, because it's frustrating. And I don't want to... Trump is all over the place. We all recognize that. We shouldn't be surprised. He's all over the place. But so much of that, as I have been telling you guys for months, has to do with the nightmare of him having to negotiate in a way where Bibi and Israel seem to have to sign off on it. And Iran knows that. And yesterday, the contentious phone call that allegedly they had, although there's been many reports out about it, that was simply in the midst of it, he basically said, everybody effing hates you. You'd be in jail if it wasn't for me. You got to knock this off. And we're going to talk to Mike about that, among other things today, because I think it's important that we get a snapshot also of what it would look like, not just to go in there if we had to get the uranium, and to do whatever we're going to need to do. But the logistics of it all, I think, is super, super interesting. We need to know these things, don't you think? We need to know these things. Because everybody's like, we should just nuke them. We should just do this, that, and the other. Let's find out from Mike, our military analyst, what we should do. Talk about that, among other things. Put some of the good stuff on the way. More on the World Cup as we get closer and closer. 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Coming up, 60 Minutes, The Battle. Very interesting, among other things. Chad Benson Show. 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
1: It's usually the biggest non-sports show year in and year out in America, 60 Minutes. And there is a battle going on at 60 Minutes that is interesting. I can see both sides, because that's what we need to do. Take a look at this thing in its entirety. So Barry Weiss comes in, right? She was at the New York Times. Barry Weiss leaves the New York Times because they bring her in because after Trump won the first time, everybody at the New York Times was shocked. Like, what? Huh? And they're like, we need somebody else who can go out and talk, find out where these people are that voted for Trump. They bring her in. She finds out it's a liberal nest of, just she's never going to get anywhere there. Right? She realizes that. She bounces, starts her own thing. And then, of course, from there, her own thing becomes something that CBS buys. They put her in charge of all the news and everything. And now she's in charge of 60 Minutes. And it has gotten ugly over there. And 60 Minutes has had its trouble in the past. Let's not pretend it hasn't. Let's not pretend it's, you know, for the most part, it doesn't cover politics all the time. But yes, there's a left lean to it. Is it as big as the right wants to make you think it is? No, but there is a left lean to it. She comes in, she wants to change everything up, and it has got ugly. I mean, it has got ugly. It's the kind of ugly that is screaming and yelling. Kind of ugly. So the latest is Scott Pelley, and they have this huge meeting, right? So everybody's there, right? You know, editor-in-chief, Barry Weiss. They bring in the new guy who's going to run everything. And his name is Nick Bilton, who has zero experience in this kind of situation. And Scott Pelley and them get into it. And he basically tells her, yeah, you're murdering 60 Minutes. He wants to do it in front of everybody. Now, her thing is, I'm trying to overhaul this and make this more modern. Totally understandable. His thing is, it's not broke. Why are we fixing it in this way? Why are you reshaping it? And that's a very interesting thing as well. Because, yes, there's been some stuff that she has pulled back on, especially if it's critical of Israel and of the administration. 323-538-2423 at Chad Benson Show. Chirac, your Insta, YouTube, and all the other things right in the Chad Benson Show. And these are all questions we need to ask because we need a free press. But, man, this is going to get ugly. I mean, this is – go look. Outside of the NFL and college football, this is usually the number one show week in and week out. What do you think? Let me know. Speaking of journalism, criticism, Cenk Uygur was supposed to go to the UK. I think they were going to do a debate. If you don't know who he is, the Young Turks. He and Hassan Piker, who's got a lot of controversy. I think it's his nephew, actually. They're supposed to go to the UK, do some debates. He was going to be on with Piers Morgan, the stuff, you know, that he does. And?
18: I've been banned from the United Kingdom for criticizing Israel. Just happened. I was at the airport, and they said the British government has rejected your visa. I already had a visa, and they apparently pulled it. They had nothing on me that is in violation of British law in any way, shape, or form. They couldn't even charge anti-Semitism. But they said my criticism of Israel is by definition anti-Semitic, and hence I must be banned. So I didn't get banned for criticizing the United Kingdom. I got banned for criticizing Israel in the United Kingdom. And ironically, they said, well, the way you criticized Israel was that you said it controls the American government. And since we're the British government, we're not allowing you to criticize Israel. So you see how we are not controlled. No, I don't see that. Actually, that's deeply ironic. It sounds like you are. And I hadn't said you. I said the American government. That's because 94% of Congress has taken contributions from the Israeli lobby. That is true.
1: Scary. That is scary. Talk a little bit more about this later on in the show. Absolutely crazy. Coming up, Mike Lyons, military analyst, is going to join the program. We're going to talk about what's next when it comes to Iran. Chad Benson Show.
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20: 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As the pace of AI accelerates, CEOs are rethinking how their leadership teams operate, how decisions are made, and how organizations are structured. IBM's annual CEO study shows that adopting new tools is no longer enough. 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The study found that 76% of organizations now have a chief AI officer, up from 26% a year ago, and nearly two-thirds of CEOs say they are comfortable using AI to help inform major strategic decisions. The study also showed that organizations with an AI-first leadership approach are scaling more AI initiatives than their peers. The message is clear. 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
1: It is that time of the week to talk to everybody. One and only Mike Lyons, retired major and the best damn military analyst in the business. And you are, Mike. I'm sorry. I've seen a lot of people. They're all a bunch of blowhards and just, you're the best abound. I said yesterday, I was going to ask you this question because you get this weird world now where everybody's like, we got to finish it. And you got the Mark Levins of the world. We got to do something. And I said, you know what? Let's ask Mike the real question. If we were to finish it, and we're not going to bomb our way into this thing, what does it look like? How many boots on the ground? How long is this going to take? What does this really look like? Not just the baloney that's out there.
2: Hey, Chad, great to be back. Yeah, finishing it means probably another month of military operations, of sustained campaign on infrastructure targets. If we're going to the military route, infrastructure targets, command and control, it likely means some kind of invasion of Karg Island, taking away the Iranian capability to generate revenue. And if Trump is interested in having the U.S. possess that enriched uranium, that's a 25,000 to 50,000 troop mission inside of Iran with maybe other countries, with airplanes and creating runways and bringing engineering equipment and figuring that out to get that out of there. So there's still a very heavy lift that has to happen, that remains, if we're going to, quote, finish it. And, you know, short of regime change there, short of some other visual sign, that is a really long road. It's likely takes us through the end of the summer, and it doesn't still guarantee that it's finished.
1: You know, you and I have talked about this. We talked about it first with Ukraine and Russia. Something like this, the heavy lifting, you said 25 to 50,000, maybe more. And if you're going to be there for a while, you're probably going to have to bring, you know, any kind of occupation situation.
2: Right.
1: You've always said this. Occupation is different than going in and conquering.
2: Right. Yeah, I mean, occupation means you got to feed and water the troops you bring there. And tooth-to-tail ratios, all those things where logisticians win wars come into play. And when you look at the terrain in Iran, surrounded by mountains, you know, it's a very challenging situation there. It's not like Saudi Arabia. It's not like the other side of the channel there, where everything's pretty flat and easy to kind of get to. Things will have to be flown in, you're not going to forage the land, you know, back from the Civil War days. Those days are over. So it would be a very, very, you know, logistical challenge that we haven't seen in a really long time. There's just the amount of equipment, heavy equipment you'd have to bring in there. That in and of itself, and maintaining it and all those things, it would be a very, very long mission.
1: Talking to Mike Lyons, best damn military analyst in the business. You were talking about the whipsaw. Who do we believe? Who don't we believe? That's a great question. I think Trump, a lot of what he's saying is more for the market, trying to get it to calm down, right, more than it is in reality. The reality is, I don't think either side believes each other. Totally understandable. That's part of this negotiation. Who would you believe? But that being said, a lot of

0: people, I think, now are getting very frustrated because it is a, oh, good, it's over. Oh, good, it's, and then it seems to be, even from Trump, it's 1 minute's over, the next minute it's like, I'm bored with this. The next minute it's like, we should bomb them. The next minute it's like, it just feels exhausting.
1: No, it does. Friday, for example, Trump announces the deal is imminent. The market factors that in. It has a rally. The price of oil drops and crude drops, and things are looking good. Literally over the weekend, the Iranian president decides to resign, whatever he's doing, writes a letter and says he can't deal with it anymore. The IRGC has complete control of the government. We don't even know what the Ayatollah thinks of that. I mean, he's not been seen or heard of. And so the whole thing, and then the IRGC says that the whole thing's off. No, we're not even talking anymore because of what's going on in Israel and Lebanon. So I don't know how, Trump wakes up Monday and says, no, everything's okay. Be calm about it. So it is the whipsawing going back and forth is very difficult. I think, from the military's perspective, it kind of weighs on your mind because you kind of lean forward with a certain course of action that you think is going to happen. And right now, the president has unfortunately created a lot of uncertainty amongst the troops. And amongst the situation there. Now, they're paid to stand by. They're paid to do all that stuff. But you have this mentality in the military about go, no go. And if you think you're going, then you're leaning towards it some way. But right now, this whipsawing back and forth, I think, is not going to do the military very well if we had to now all of a sudden flip the switch, which as I kind of read the tea leaves right now, he's going to let this go at least another week to 10 days.
0: What's it like? So in a military situation like this, like you said, the go, no go, the whipsawing, it has an effect on them because they feel like it almost feels like they're not a part of this. It's just over their head. It's like they're playing tennis or something.
1: Yeah. The thing is, in the military, you kind of wind your fist up. I mean, I haven't been to combat. That's kind of what we did. We get everybody in position. We wind everything up. And then we got to the spot where we had to sit and wait because we thought a couple of things were going to happen. And you saw, I was watching a movie on the pressure over the weekend and D-Day. Same thing. They put these troops and all out there. And it really takes a toll on you. It takes a toll on the fight. So from when the time comes, when it does come, let's hope the military can get off to a good start, whatever that means. It's likely going to mean attacking command and control targets, and maybe they go after Karg Island again. But the more I'm looking at this now, and I think the military is resigning themselves to the fact that Trump is really going to delay a long time. We're more in a ceasefire mode now than we've been in the wartime mode, right? 38 days of combat, and we're at 59 days or something of this ceasefire. So it's almost like he's turned it off.
0: Talking to Mike Lyons, military analyst. We talk about all things, what's going on in the Middle East. We'll get to Russia here in a little bit. Mike, I give Trump a lot of crap because I think sometimes he makes his life way more difficult than he needs to be. We can sit here and talk about all that kind of stuff. But on the political side, I've said this over and over again. Trump's stuck between, instead of Iraq, Iran, and a hard place. He's negotiating something that he hopes we get all this stuff. He's also negotiating its time when it comes to the market, which he worries about, but also midterms. And with all of that going on, he's also got Bibi and Israel. And there is no doubt in my mind, and I've said this before, Israel has hurt itself in a way that cannot be done, generational kind of stuff. And I feel like even if we got a deal that's great and Israel doesn't want it, that's going to pose a problem for us in this negotiation.
1: Yeah, I think you're right. And you see the Iranians trying to tie the situation in Lebanon now as Hezbollah is their last remaining proxy. So what is the Iranians getting out of this if they have to give up nukes and if they have to give up the enriched uranium? Well, they're going to want to keep that political that avenue open. They're going to want to keep that channel open with Hezbollah and other organizations that are used, that they use in order to export terror. So I think the Israelis, on the other hand, are looking at this as an existential threat, looking at this as now is to solve this problem. And you're seeing more attacks. We saw attacks come from the north, from Hezbollah into Israel yesterday, but the Israeli military is not stopping. So they're viewing this as still this extension of October 7th. They took care of Gaza. They want to fix Lebanon right now, and they're upset, whatever the word is, that the Iranians are getting involved. But in this case, the United States interests are going to take a little bit of a higher priority than what Israel's trying to do.
0: You know, the frustrating thing, because we've heard that, you know, supposedly the call's, you know, not out there, but it's been leaked that he basically read Beebe the Riot Act and said, everybody effing hates you.
1: Yeah.
0: You know, and on top of that, even yesterday, the president of Lebanon, who is a Christian, came out and said, you guys are moving into Beirut? That's, what do you think you're doing? That's a no-go.
1: Yeah.
0: And Trump has been hardcore, Beirut is off limits, but Beebe seems to want to do his own thing, and I do think Beebe's got Ben Gavir and a bunch of these other people who are like, let's get this done. It's a weird situation, and again, this is where I feel for Trump, because I know he's trying to, I think he wants out of this thing. I think he realizes this did not go the way we want. I need to get out of this, and all that's left is bad options.
1: Yeah. What has me surprised, though, again, bringing back the military side of it, is how much capability Hezbollah still has. How is that happening? Is it they just the incredible amount of storage and supplies that they seem to have to support themselves, to me, is, you know, kind of beyond the pale. It just shows you how much the Iranians had funded that operation, how much the Iranians had deeply ingrained inside the Lebanese culture there. But it's all for naught as the president is trying to get a deal with the Iranians as they tie its snap. The hardliners are not going to stop, right? The moderates are on the sidelines right now. This is all about the IRGC negotiating with Trump. And they recognize that they're going to need Hezbollah once this is over, if they're going to have any hope to try to rebuild their operation.
0: Talking to my clients, military analysts, we talk about all things when it comes to the military, what's going on globally. Ukraine, let's touch on that really quick. Today, just massive explosions in Kyiv and certain places. It is weird, man. Where is Putin? Because he hadn't really been seen a lot. The voices are getting louder and louder over there. The frustration level must be coming, and he's got to be hidden in a bunker somewhere, making sure that he's got 20 people eating, tasting his food.
1: It has to be. You saw overnight, though, you had some pretty deadly missile strikes inside of Ukraine and Kyiv and Dnipro, which is that city that's to the to the west, and those strikes are getting deeper. The Iranians are saying 10 people killed. They're all civilians at this point. And, you know, this is where Russia does have this advantage of just launching bigger, faster, long-range missiles. The fact that the drone technology that the Iranians keep up with, they're manufacturing something close to a million drones a month. It's just incredible what they've been able to take out of this, you know, kind of situation. But who's really running that war now? Is it the generals? Is it Putin? What specifically is going on? Because there's no you know, maneuver. There's no forces that are looking to take ground anymore. So that's all over. This is just two sides just slugging at it right now at this point. And Putin, you're right. What's going to happen to him if the Ukrainians can get some kind of breakthrough? I think that his days are numbered then.
0: When you look over there and you see all this going on, we've talked about the drone technology. AI technology is coming as fast as the drone technology. They're trying to outfit. Well, they've outfitted many of these drones with not just AI technology. There's this sense of, when are we going to turn over the kill, no kill to the AI, which is really kind of, that's, to me, it feels very much Robocopy.
1: Yeah. No, I think it's this generation's nuclear war. And if we don't do this and get some kind of SALT agreement, strategic arms limitation agreement, I think we're in big trouble. And we have to do it not only with the Russians, but with the Chinese and these countries that have this capability. I guess I'm not too worried about the one-off drone that can do that, but if you swarm those drones and they have killer capability, then you have a real challenge there. But bringing that AI and putting it on a nuclear weapon and just firing and forgetting it, basically, I think that creates a problem. If you use it in the offense to target, that's really where the hard line is. And right now, those decisions are not being made by diplomats. They're being made in corporate boardrooms that are just increasing this technology and trying to sell it to the different governments. So this genie's well out of the bottle, and we need to do a summit specifically on this. And while Russia will try to, as it's still trying to overcome its challenges in Ukraine, it still has this capability because of the industrial alikes that they have and the intellectual capital they have to use AI to springboard their military advantage at some point.
0: Does that make you nervous? I mean, you've been in the military for a long time. You've got families in the military, sons in the military. Does that make you nervous when you see this AI capability that's coming along? And like you said, at what point in time does it become Skynet?
1: You know, what makes me nervous is I think that we're doing well. I've got somewhat of an inside information on that. I'm working at the military academy. I see what the technology is. I've seen what they're capable of working with a guy the other day, for example, who's got this really neat drone swarm technology and how it talks to each other. So there's a lot. It's just like dynamite, right? This technology can be used for the good. It can help forward mankind. It can help us find people. It can help us do a lot of things. But you always have to look at the defense and the military aspect of it. So what just gets me worried is whether or not, what is exactly going on the other side? What specific technology do they have? And I just leave with the confidence that other countries end up copying the U.S. What ends up happening is our technology leaks out and they get 80% of the solution. If you see the Iranian drones, for example, are just copies of things that we've done in the past. So that's the only thing that would get me nervous, just to make sure that the United States is still well ahead on this. And we have politicians that recognize the importance of that.
0: Best damn military analyst in the business and retired major in the Army. Mike Lyons, as always, good talking to you, brother. We will do it again next week.
1: Thanks, Chad. Thanks for having me.
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14: Irreverence? Like, yeah. So what? It's the Chad Benson Show.
0: We talked about AI. We talked about how cheap it is to make movies. Now there's something coming out that is fully AI with the budget that's $2,000. Fully AI. And the director said, I can't do this without AI.
15: There's no way for me to go get millions of dollars to make this film. So.
16: Director Ash Kusha says the film costs just $2,000 to produce and 2 months for AI programs to generate all of the film's imagery. No cast, no crew, and a fraction of the money and time it'd take with traditional movie making.
0: Yeah, tiny amount of money to make this. On top of that, there's supposed to be a whole bunch of cartoons and stuff coming very soon. Not a shocker, AI, but...
16: Amazon MGM Studios this week announced 3 new kids series written and voiced by humans, but animated with AI tools. But after facing backlash, the creator of one of the series, Punky Duck, pulled out just 2 days later, posting, I am absolutely understanding the concern of using AI to assist an animation pipeline. And Lauren Brantz, the creator of another character, Cuppy, sharing on Instagram that she's horrified and disgusted that the AI series is moving forward without her input.
17: It's kind of that balance of how can it cut costs, which a lot of people hope it will do in some avenues, but also not impinge on creativity.
0: It's not about impinging on creativity. It's the fact that jobs are going away because something has come along technology-wise that makes it simpler, easier, levels the playing field, and that is frustrating and scaring a lot of people. Understandable. Understandable. But at some point in time, people are going to take that step. Who's going to be the first? It's going to be interesting. And we'll be right here for it on the Chad Benson Show. All right, coming up, hour number 2 of the program. A lot of stuff to get to, obviously, California. All eyes on a mayor's race in California. And I think people around the country are curious. Can California continue to put people in places of power that seem to have no idea that the world's laughing at their insanity when it comes to things like, I don't know, the way that the homeless population is dealt with, or the fact that people have to have poop maps. Just crazy. We'll talk a bit about that. More on Iran, Hezbollah, Israel, all of that stuff as well, plus more World Cup stuff. If you miss any show, grab the podcast. Hour number two is straight ahead. Chad Benson Show.
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22: From ABC News, I'm Sherry Preston. Wrapping up some of the last primaries before the midterms in November. President Trump's endorsement streak running into a roadblock in the Iowa Senate race. Democrats also chose a nominee for a congressional race in New Jersey that could decide control of the House. ABC political director Avery Harper.
23: Rebecca Bennett, she is someone who was a Navy helicopter pilot. She is someone who led this Democratic field in fundraising. She had the backing of many of the Democratic establishment figures in this 7th congressional district. She'll be the Democrat who will take on Tom Kaine Jr.
22: In Iowa, where Senator Joni Ernst is retiring, ABC projecting Josh Turek will win the Democratic primary. In California, the governor's race appears to be coming down to Republican Steve Hilton and Democrat Javier Becerra facing off in November, although the votes are still being counted. Reality star Spencer Pratt will likely face off against incumbent Karen Bass in the Los Angeles mayor's race. The Supreme Court clearing the way for Alabama to use a congressional map in the midterms that will likely give the GOP another seat.
24: Five other states held primaries Tuesday, from Montana to New Jersey. But it's Alabama where perhaps the biggest election-related headline came overnight, thanks to a new ruling from the Supreme Court. The justices have now cleared the way for Republicans to use a contested congressional map in that state, which a lower court described as intentional race discrimination. The map eliminates one of the two majority black districts currently held by Democrats.
22: ABC's Lana Moise. Kuwait now says its international airport is partially reopened after an Iranian drone attack on one of the terminals. A further exchange of fire between the U.S. and Iran overnight as well. The $1.8 billion fund that would have benefited President Trump's allies who claimed they were targeted by the government is going away. Acting Attorney General Todd Blanche confirming to Congress they are not moving forward with it. You're listening to ABC News.
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22: An iconic retailer shutting down for good in a major urban center.
1: I'd love to be able to save those jobs. I'd love to be able to save an airline.
22: One of the few remaining classic urban department stores closing for good, the flagship Neiman Marcus location, opening in downtown Dallas back in 1914. It's decided to shutter the nine-story building beginning September 30th. Journalist Scott Pelley fired from CBS's 60 Minutes after a contentious meeting this week at which he called out his new boss and CBS management for, in his words, having slender qualifications to run the program and the network. The Trump administration proposing more tariffs for dozens of trading partners, saying they allow forced labor. Former Republican Congressman George Santos just can't stop showing up in the headlines. He's now facing a federal investigation after whether he placed bets on prediction markets. ABC's Sophie Flay explains.
2: Back in February, Santos released this video.
3: I'm going to be there for the State of the Union in the gallery, guys.
2: At the time, Kalshi was taking bets on who would attend President Trump's State of the Union speech. Sources say Santos placed wagers tied to his own attendance, but during the address, he posted, "Watching State of the Union from an airport TV was not part of the plan." By skipping the speech, sources say he pocketed tens of thousands of dollars.
22: President Trump commuted Santos's 7-year prison sentence for fraud. The former congressman was also expelled from Congress for lying about his background, his education, and his family. I'm Sherry Preston, ABC News.
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1: Everybody is watching Los Angeles. Why? Mayoral race. You're thinking of mayor's race? Los Angeles? Spencer Pratt. Pissed. Angry. He's come out of nowhere. Not really, because he was a reality TV show host. Born and raised in Los Angeles. Of course, he appeared on The Hills, did all this kind of stuff. Married Heidi Montag. And then his house burned down. And he got pissed. But it was before that. And by the way, there's a lot of people that are pissed and angry. Not just at Karen Bass, of the establishment. That's why people are paying attention to this. People are paying attention to this because of the establishment and how it has failed Los Angeles. Because it has become a cesspool. A place that, like I've told you guys last hour, and I've told you guys for years, my mother will not go there anymore. She won't go there at all anymore. Because it's disgusting. It smells like piss. My friends would come over from Europe and go, we're going to go to Hollywood. And I'm like, don't. It's gross. It's disgusting. Do you want to be accosted by homeless people? Is that the goal? Is the goal to step in crap and see people do drugs? Well, I thought we was going to see stars. No, that's not going to happen. You want to see stars? You go to Malibu? Right? That's where you go. You go to Montana? You go to Tennessee, Nashville? But if you think you're going to see stars, you're not. What you're going to see is absolute decay. You might think it's Escape from New York or Los Angeles meets Mad Max. And the question is, does he have a chance? Harvey Levin.
2: Well, I mean, I think he's going to be in the runoff. And I think it's going to be between Karen Bass and Spencer Pratt. And a lot of this really just has to do with the fact that L.A. is a mess right now. You know, I have an employee here who was in his car down in downtown L.A. two nights ago and was shot.

0: and Scar got hit. He's thankfully okay. But 10 years ago, 15 years ago, downtown had this renaissance, and people were moving down there. Restaurants were opening up, businesses opening up, and it was really a place to go. It was a destination. And now, you know, the sense people have outside of that area is you're crazy to go downtown. Why would you do that? So that is a kind of a glimmer of what's going on in this city.
1: Yes, a glimmer. And my little sister, Hunter, used to work at a very high-end salon near downtown. And she got attacked and chased. And now she is working in another high-end salon in Orange County because she refuses to go back to the place where she built a business because of how dangerous it was, how disgusting it has become. When I grew up, there was Skid Row, okay? There was an area, you'd go by it, the homeless people, like, it's not that way. It's fanned out. It has become everything. The homeless industrial complex has allowed this to become something that is dystopian-like. It is just, and if you've never been to a place where you, and again, we can sit here and have this discussion about mental illness and drugs, and those are all things that we need to have. But how do you handle those things? Those people have issues. It's how are you going to handle it? You haven't handled it. You know what's happened? People have enriched themselves on the homelessness. People have taken tons of money and have had zero results, and nobody's held them accountable for their failures. You've overspent building apartments, like insane apartments. One bedroom, one bath apartments for homeless people who are unstable, who are unwell, who are hooked on drugs. And what has happened? That place turned into a cesspool within days. Within days. And he's had enough. And we're not even getting to the point of the fire and the incompetence there and how much they've run, you know, the budgets into the ground with their sweetheart deals to all the likes of the unions and whatnot. We're just talking about the everyday average thing that the average person sees and has to deal with in and around the second biggest city in America.
0: Homelessness is terrible right now. We just have a real problem here. And then when you hear people say, oh, it's gotten better. You know, it's sort of like, who are you going to believe, me or your lion eyes? But this city is a mess, and I think that Spencer Pratt has struck a chord. That said, I will say this. I do think experience matters, experience of running a big organization. He doesn't have that, and I think that is something people should think about, but they don't. They think about campaign ads. They think about sizzle, and they think about their upset. But right now, this city is not functioning well, period.
1: No, it's not. And the campaign ads he has used have been awesome. He's harnessed the anger of people. And yes, does experience matter? To a certain extent. Look, here's the thing. You can put people around you who can help you handle the things you need to handle. That's what you can do. That's what you should do. If he is to win, and tonight, it's a jungle primary, top two. If nobody gets over 50 plus one tonight, percent, then the top two, regardless of party, even though there's no party affiliation, but this is across the board in California, go to November. I can find somebody to help me navigate the day in and day out stuff. The vision that I have is I want people to stop crapping in our streets. I want to stop people from shooting up. I want to stop people from living on the sidewalks. I don't want my city to smell like piss. I want to prosecute crime for real, not pretend that we're doing something. I'm going to be pride back to the city. You can do that. And have people go all right, this is how we have to do these things. You have to have people around you that can do those things, because you're going to navigate in a world also where you're dealing with people, again, on the council, if you were to become mayor, that are all on the left, for the most part. Not even if there's anybody on the right. And so, yeah, you're going to have some issues there. But the status quo isn't working. It isn't. And you can't blame everything on Karen Bass, as useless as she's been, because the status quo has been the status quo for a while. She's just the latest in a line of failures. Let me know what you think. 323-538-2423 at Jed Benson Show is your X, your Insta, YouTube, and more. Meanwhile, you know, we're kind of still sort of maybe kind of at war.
2: 95 days into this war, and with talks on the brink of collapse, President Trump declaring negotiations are back on track. Complicating the deal, Israel's incursion into Lebanon, advancing deeper in the region to fight Iranian-backed Hezbollah. Iran threatening to call the talks with the U.S. entirely off. The president initially said he couldn't care less, saying the talks started to get very boring. But hours later, he was on the phone with Israeli Prime Minister Benjamin Netanyahu.
1: Yes, he was. And during that not-so-fun phone call, as I have been telling you for a while, I can have some sympathy with Trump in the sense of the negotiations. And the negotiations look like we're negotiating with Iran, probably the IRGC for the most part. As that's all going on, Israel's got their say in this. And Bibi and the hardliners in Israel, who are extremely unpopular right now. The fact that they went into Beirut, into the suburban areas, which pissed Trump off, who, not just yesterday, but for months, have said, that's, no, you're not doing that. That's off limits. That's off limits. We're not doing that. And he told Bibi this. You're effing crazy. Right? So the report's out. He called them effing crazy. Top of that, he said, everybody effing hates you. You'd be in prison if it wasn't for me. I'm saving your ass. Everybody hates Israel because of this, which is what I've been saying. Nobody wants to tell them the truth. The truth is, because of what has happened over the last several years, people are frustrated. This younger generation wants no part of Israel. No part of it. And that's not good. If you're a supporter of Israel, you think that that's good? You're insane. You are. So there's the part where I sympathize with Trump. But the reality is simply this. You got this into this thing with Iran. You saying it's boring. You fighting with Bibi. You've got to decide, what are you going to do? What bad deal are we probably going to have to take to get ourselves out of this? Because I don't see a good deal. I want to see a good deal. And you tweeting, well, everything always works itself out in the end, isn't, people aren't buying it anymore. They're not. And they're frustrated. They're frustrated because gas prices are not going down. Thank God they're not jumping through the roof just yet. But I think we all expect at some point in time there's going to be some sort of come to Jesus moment with that. And that's the worry that the Republicans are having, among other things, especially as they head to midterms. 323-538-2423 at Chad Benson Show is your X, your Insta. Hope you guys are doing well on this beautiful Tuesday. Coming up, the slush fund. No mas. No mas. But first, Boer Capital. You don't need a slush fund with Boer Capital. You know what you need? Second set of eyes. Let Boer help you with that. They'll sit down with you. 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Lower risk, lower cost, lower volatility. What can they do to give you the most upside potential? 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Think about that. That is insane. Why? 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
12: You're kidding, right?
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12: How are we supposed to be the bad boys of electro-synth pop if you're out there being responsible? 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
1: Did the courts bail out Trump? It's very interesting. So, if you're not paying attention to the slush fund, right, the weaponization fund, courts on Friday said, no, this isn't going to go forward. The reality is, they may have bailed him out. Now, they've come out and said, what Trump normally doesn't say is, we're going to comply with all that's going on, right? According to what the courts say, we're going to do that. Why that's important is because his party, right? MAGA itself, and I'm just talking about MAGA, they're pissed. They're unhappy. They look at this and say, this is no bueno. Sorry. Americans are struggling. We're in the midst of this ridiculous war, and you're talking about handing out money potentially to people. And I'm not saying that we shouldn't have serious questions about the weaponization. I think there's a time and there's a place, and the way that this was handled, I think we all admit, if we're honest with ourselves, just feels skeezy.
19: The court proceedings are moving forward, but what's really happening is open revolt in Congress over this fund. And the president, I think, by coming out and saying, I'm going to abide by the court's rulings on this, is trying to forestall an effort to kill it in Congress.
1: Yeah, absolutely. 100%. Saved him. Because I don't think he thought he was going to get the backlash he's getting. And he's getting a ton of it. People are pissed. Because they're going back and their constituents are saying, what the hell is this all about? Essentially, he sued himself and settled with himself? Well, it's not like that. It's pretty much like that. It's pretty much like that right there. It's what happened. Well, I mean, it's not a... Well, yeah, okay, I see what you're saying. Yeah. This... And again, we could sit here and talk about the weaponization, a lot of the stuff that happened prior to Trump becoming president the first time, a lot of the things that have been done since then, and I'm not saying there's not some, and of course now Trump is also in his administration is using it as well. 323-538-2423 at Chad Benson Show is your X, your Insta, YouTube, and everything else. Love hearing from you right here on the Chad Benson Show. But that being said, there's some serious issues with this right here, and people weren't having it. And I think he looked around. He was always been great in his first term and when he was running of reading the room. It's kind of gone away, but this one I think he read the room. What do you think? Let me know. Meanwhile, nobody wants to play the Great American 250 Birthday State Fair Celebration thingy-mabobber. So Tim Burchett here in Tennessee has an idea.
20: There's plenty of acts in Nashville, people that are trying to get on a big stage like this. This is the world stage, be the largest stage in the world. Everybody in the country will be watching this dadgum thing. And let some of those musicians get out and sing a few songs, all we'd have to do is pay for their dadgum airfare, most of them, just to get them up there, and they'd love it. And then, of course, have Kid Rock. Nobody's more patriotic in the rock and roll world than he is, and he's awesome. And then I know you got his number. Heck, I've been with him when he's called you. And then the finale would be cool to have Lee Greenwood come out and sing. He's got a bunch of great songs, but of course, the ending would be God Bless the USA, and have all the other acts come out and sing along with him, and maybe they could do a single verse. Kid Rock or John Rich or something could do one of the verses, and I think that would be awesome, have all those great stars up on stage.
1: I think that would be absolutely awful, is what I think. Who's that for? It's going to be the biggest audience in history. No, it's not. It's not going to be the biggest audience. Nobody's going to be watching it. Let's just say this didn't work out the way we thought, and we move on. Coming up, we talk the World Cup as we get closer and closer. Chad Benson Show.
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21: 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As the pace of AI accelerates, CEOs are rethinking how their leadership teams operate, how decisions are made, and how organizations are structured. IBM's annual CEO study shows that adopting new tools is no longer enough. Leaders are actively redesigning decision-making structures, clarifying accountability, and reshaping the C-suite to drive greater business impact. The study found that 76% of organizations now have a chief AI officer, up from 26% a year ago, and nearly two-thirds of CEOs say they are comfortable using AI to help inform major strategic decisions. The study also showed that organizations with an AI-first leadership approach are scaling more AI initiatives than their peers. The message is clear. 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
1: 9 days and counting. Go! 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
6: Montiel can win the World Cup for Argentina with this kick. Yes!
1: 9 days counting. World Cup. Excited. We're getting closer and closer every single day. I do think just about every team is here now. Now, today, the rosters have to be finalized. So, 26 players, have arrived with the teams. You can carry 23 on the roster. Some teams have already made their final announcements. Others are going to make it later on today. So this is going to be interesting, no doubt, because there's going to be some people that maybe traveled here, you know, for the last week, been training, thinking they, you know, fringe, have the opportunity to get on the team and won't make it. Man, that's got to be devastating. There's no doubt. That just has to just eat at you, especially if you're that last person and knowing that you didn't get the call. That's just, I mean, you know, they come around once every 4 years. It's not like these things are here all the time. They're just not. So we'll go over those final rosters tomorrow. Some of the things is very interesting. First and foremost, we've talked about it with our good buddy Eric Bushman from KRLD. They've opened up now the spaceship that is the broadcast. And it is all of the things you could think of. Like, there, I've never seen anything like it. Looking at the pictures and the videos of the broadcast area as far as the mothership that will be handling this.
7: This definitely is the most technologically advanced and top-of-the-art international broadcast center that the world has ever seen and probably will ever see.
1: Yeah. Infantino, the guy who runs everything FIFA. Yeah, I think so. There's no doubt in my mind that it's that never seen anything like it.
8: Without this facility here, nothing goes out to the world. It is an event solely limited to the stadium.
1: What's that mean? It means because of this, we all can see it. You know, we were talking last hour to Mike Lyons. And Mike and I, we chat. And he said, hey, Chet, just explain the World Cup to me. Explain, you know, he's a football guy. And, you know, he's an American through and through guy. And, you know, soccer is, you know, this is an AYSO kind of thing. And he said, so explain it to me. And

0: you know, he got excited learning about some of the stuff. We had a nice chat about that, and I get a lot of that. You know, my local show in particular, you get the usual people, right? The boomers are like, oh, it's a commie sport. Won nothing for 90 minutes. No, thank you. You're like, okay, whatever. I mean, I'm not going to. At this point, you're not changing some people's minds. But a vast majority of people are excited. Like anything, we get excited for, like, do we pay attention to gymnastics outside of the Olympics? No. But the difference is soccer has grown to the point now with the MLS and everything where it has gotten much bigger, and with the likes of the Premier League that is massive globally, people pay a lot more attention of it, even in your local area, which is awesome. Now, as far as the World Cup security goes, there's a lot of things going on, including the Ebola virus. People are worried about it.
1: Officials say immigration agents will be involved in security operations, but their focus will be on counterterrorism, not immigration enforcement. The games are expected to draw up to 7 million visitors to the U.S., raising concern about the possible spread of Ebola from Africa. Americans returning from the DRC, Uganda, and South Sudan must now re-enter the U.S. through 4 designated airports for mandatory screenings.
0: Which is, I mean, you're not coming back to America to watch the World Cup if you're in Uganda. Chances are you come back. So, but there's 7 million visitors. I don't know how the DRC is going to do it. Iran has had issues. One of the reasons that they're training currently in Tijuana rather than in Tucson, where they were originally going to train, is because some of the people that are on their staff. Right. So you're not just showing up with your coach and the guy who carries the, you know, a bag of balls with him. You've got an entire group of people that arrives with you. Some of them were at one time part of the IRGC. So they've been denied visas. So it'll be interesting to see if they can make their way up to Seattle when they play, or if they're just kind of going to be stuck in Mexico for the time being. So be on the lookout for Ebola, and they're going to be looking out for drones. So that's one of the things. People are going to be flying drones around. They'll have their drones as well. So, I mean, this thing's going to be absolutely 100% security zoned like you could not believe. Understandable. Right? In today's world, it's unfortunate that we have to say that that's how we have to be. But if you're thinking about the potential of doing something horrific, you know, and you want the world to see it, well, the world's watching the games. They are. The world's watching the games, and because of that, there's going to be extra security. And I'm glad that, like, I don't want the focus to be, you know, because there is this worry that you don't have the right visa and they stop you going. I don't want to see any of that. I don't think anybody does. Well, if they're here legally. I don't think anybody should be harassed you're going to the games. I just don't. Okay? There's no reason to turn this into a political battle or any of that stuff. There just isn't. Let's just enjoy the games, and then we'll resume fighting with each other afterwards. What do you say? Sound good? All right, let's break down the last 3 groups now of the World Cup. Starting with Group J, Jordan, Austria, Algeria, Argentina. Obviously, we know about Argentina because of Messi. Another stacked team this year. Yeah, they're good. Do I think they're going to defend? I think they've got quarterfinal, semifinal kind of, you know, team that's team makeup. Do I think they're going to defend? I just think that Spain and France, as far as that goes, is they're just a class above right now. Absolutely. I think in this group, you're going to see Austria. They're pretty decent. I don't think Jordan or Algeria are going to do much. So this might be one of those groups where only 2 get through. On to Group K. Okay, Colombia, Uzbekistan, DRC, and Portugal. So Portugal, Ronaldo, this is his final chance to lift the World Cup. I don't think Portugal's going to do it. I think they're okay. I don't think they're great. But, again, you know, you get to the quarterfinals, all bets are off. Because you just never know. DRC, we've talked about them. We're going to go see them. I think they're interesting because the vast majority of the players from the DRC were born and raised not in the DRC, but in Europe. So they've got some very familiar names. You've watched the Premier League. They're stacked full of guys who play in the Premier League and the French, you know, First Division, Ligue 1. So I think they'll be interesting to watch. Uzbekistan, we're joking about Uzbekistan, but the guy who scored the winning goal to help him get here, born in Appleton, Wisconsin. And finally, Colombia. Colombia's always a wild card. They could go to the quarterfinals. They could lose every game. I think Portugal gets through. I think DRC, Uzbekistan and Colombia fight it out for number two. And I think somebody like Uzbekistan and DRC actually pip Colombia. I could be wrong. Again, and finally, to the last group, Group L. Here we go. Panama, Ghana, Croatia, England. Panama, if they get a point, I think they'd be stoked. Ghana, hit and miss with the African nations. They could be on fire. They could melt down. Ghana's got tons of talent. Croatia, semifinals in the last two World Cups. That's not happening this time. And England, always thinking they're bringing it home. They won't be bringing it home this time. I think England is quarterfinals. And then again, once you get to the quarterfinals, you know, all bets are off. Anybody can win it. But I just, they've got the best striker, Harry Kane. But can they do it on this level? And they have had their opportunities to win tournaments, semifinals and finals. Do I think they're going to do it this time? No, I don't. Because I still think France and Spain are a cut above everybody else. So I'm pumped. I'm excited. The World Cup, 9 days away. And it is going to be, you know, I'm excited. I know you guys can hear it. I keep telling my wife, I will talk to you in July. So first game, two games, Thursday the 11th, Mexico, South Africa, South Korea, Czechia. The next day, Canada takes on Bosnia. The United States of America takes on Paraguay. And that's how we kick it off for the World Cup. Pumped, baby. Yes, indeed. 323-538-2423 at Chad Benson Show. It is your X, your Insta, your YouTube, and everything else. Love to hear from all of you. Got some calls coming up that you guys have left me. I appreciate that. 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
6: 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It's Chad Benson.
0: It's that time of the program where we go into the urban word of the day. We talk about this because I get a lot of text messages. People say, do people really like this? I said, people enjoy it. I think a lot of it is because you can, you know, you can learn what the kids say, but part of that is also because you can learn what the kids say, and if they're your kids or your grandkids,

0: you can cringe them out, which always makes us laugh. All right? I mean, cringing them out is spectacular. Making them go, oh, God, I can't believe you said that, because I know when I do that with my daughter, she's not thrilled when I do some of the stuff that I do, because it's funny.
1: Now it's time for the urban word of the day. The young have a vocabulary all their own, and we break it down for you. It's called the urban word of the day.
0: All right. Your urban word of the day today. If you guys hear my dogs in the background, they drive me crazy. They're down here with me right now, and I'm about ready to do what the urban word is today, which is crash out on them because they're driving me so crazy. As my family's getting ready to head back across the country for a couple months to help Grandma, they're in here, which is driving me crazy. But the urban word sent to our good buddy who follows the show, S. Jones Jackson, and crash out. He's like, I'd never heard this before. Tweeted at me last night. I just heard a new slang at a restaurant. Young servers were talking about a prior manager. They said he was such a crash out. Crash out is when you lose it. Okay? When you just melt down. You crash out. You go all in screaming and yelling. It doesn't mean you're a loser. It just means you crash out as anger goes. Lose your freaking mind. All right? Crash out, your urban word of the day.
1: That was the urban word of the day. Now you know.
0: Always good to know. Now, when I give you guys a text message, I tell you guys to call me. I love hearing from all of you. The good, the bad, and all of the other stuff. Got several calls. I try to go through them as fast as possible. And by the way, if you're going to cuss, it just drives me crazy because then I got to slow down and I got to try to put the beeps on it and the whole nine yards. Just be aware of that.
2: Hello, Chad. This is Greg. I listen to you regularly on KRLD. Former radio engineer, been a pyro guy for 30 years. Your show is great. I've left you messages before. Today, the background bed on your urban word of the day was honking loud. I almost couldn't understand what you were talking about. But keep up the good work. Love listening to you. Cheers.
0: Appreciate that, Greg. And like I said, we had a bit of an issue with our big board that we had. So the new board will be here tomorrow. So we should be back to normal on Thursday.
3: Hey, love your show and love that you speak out. Thanks for doing what you do and keep on doing it. Thank you.
0: It's always nice. It's always nice to get some good stuff. People ask me, like, do you get a lot of hate? I said, you know, it's funny. I used to get some anger, you know, because politics has become a tribal sport, and a lot of people in the MAGA world would come after me. I get a lot of that on my local show, but that has also shrunk tremendously. You know, I was telling my producer the other day that 7 months ago, 8 months ago, you know, if I talked about the BS that was going on in our politics, the lies that were being told, the MAGA folks would attack me, it'd be 90 against 10, 4. Now it's the opposite because they're frustrated too. So there you go. 323-538-2423 at Chad Benson Show is your Axe, your Insta, YouTube, and everything else. Love hearing from all of you right here on the Chad Benson Show. Coming up, hour number three of the program. More on the mayoral race today in Los Angeles, as well as all of the other races that are going on. But obviously, a lot of people are paying attention to that. We're going to touch on that. Top of that, the latest from the Middle East. So we're getting a deal. We're not getting a deal. It's happening. It's not happening. It's possibly going to happen. Could happen sooner rather than later. Talk a bit about that. Plus, we got the What's Trending going on, and our buddy Mike Lyons, military analyst, is going to join the said program as we talk about Iran. What would it really take for us to go into Iran? All that and so much more straight ahead. Chad Benson Show.
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10: From ABC News, I'm Sherry Preston. Some of the biggest races from the Tuesday primaries are still up in the air, including in California, where Republican Steve Hilton and Democrat Javier Becerra are still neck and neck, with Tom Steyer in third. The top two vote-getters head for a runoff. Los Angeles Mayor Karen Bass, the top vote-getter in her re-election attempt.
11: We have led a grassroots campaign because we want to bring change to our city, and that's what we've been doing, and that's what we're going to continue to do.
10: Her likely November opponent, reality TV star Spencer Pratt.
12: The next 5 months is I'm going to have time to build out this team to show everybody the level of Democratic supporters that I have behind me.
10: President Trump's endorsement streak running into a roadblock in Iowa. His hand-picked candidate for governor, Republican Congressman Randy Feenstra, has conceded to his GOP opponent, Zach Lamb. He's expected to face Democrat Josh Turek in November. And in New Jersey, Democrats have chosen a nominee for a congressional race that could decide who controls the House after the midterms. The ceasefire talks between the U.S. and Iran stalled by more back-and-forth attacks. ABC's Karen Waugh.
13: An American warplane striking an oil tanker, which the U.S. says was trying to reach Iran in violation of the ongoing blockade. Iran then responding, launching missiles and drones on neighboring Kuwait and Bahrain, targeting civilian boats. Then another wave of drones aimed at American forces in Kuwait. The U.S. military says the drones and projectiles were shot down.
10: Air defenses in Bahrain intercepted three missiles and several drones fired by Iran. The head of the Bahrain Defense Force says that following drone attacks at Kuwait's airport, which was closed overnight but has since partially reopened. Unknown hostages still inside a bank in downtown Bakersfield, California, where police say a suspect is holding them, claiming to have a bomb. You're listening to ABC News.
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10: A vigil held on Tuesday for the six family members shot and killed in the town of Muscatine, Iowa. Among those killed, Dakota Whitlow and his siblings. This is his fiancée, Audrey Perdue.
16: Myself and Dakota's loved ones are incredibly grateful for the kindness that we have received from the community as this difficult news has come to light.
10: Police say the gunman who died by suicide after the killings was related to most of the victims, the youngest of whom was only 13 years old. We're hearing from the mother of a teenager with special needs who hasn't been seen since a class trip to the Jersey Shore.
17: Devoris Carter's family says the 14-year-old was with a chaperone and a family member on the trip, but when that family member went to get something to eat, Devoris went into the water with several other children, while staff watched from shore.
18: There were no lifeguards present at all, and they still allowed these children that special needs to get into the water.
17: The other children were rescued by a police officer. The incident comes just days after a 12-year-old boy from Long Island drowned during a rafting trip on the Lehigh River in the Poconos.
10: That's ABC's Matt Rivers. The UK has ordered Google to allow news sites to opt out of having their online content scraped to feed Google's AI overviews. The Competition and Markets Authority watchdog is seeking to loosen the tech giant's stranglehold on the UK's online search market by forcing changes to the company's business practices. Sherry Preston, ABC News.
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0: Who will win? Spencer Pratt or Nithya Raman? Or Karen Bass? Or who? Me? No, I'm not running. So let's talk about this. Why does this matter? America's looking at this race kind of like they did at Mandani. Second biggest city in America. But the way that California has gone about business is really bad. Very bad. Homelessness, crime, debt, all of the things, and then some. And people are looking at LA because they're saying, okay, what's going to come out of this? Could somebody, and remember, this is supposed to be nonpartisan, could somebody actually unseat the Democrats? Again, nonpartisan, but you guys get where we're going. Could that happen? Somebody who is, quote unquote, from the red side of the aisle. Could they do it? Could they go and actually win? So the way it works in California, jungle primaries, top two vote getters, if nobody gets over 50, plus one. So if somebody tonight gets 50 plus one, let's say Spencer Pratt, he's the mayor. He wins. He wins. Chances are it's going to be split. It'll probably be Spencer Pratt and Karen Bass, although it could be Nithya Raman and Spencer Pratt. It could be Karen Bass and Nithya. It's the top two. Doesn't matter party, even though, quote unquote, there's no parties in this. You guys get where we're going with this. Pratt has taken anger and frustration and turned it into what modern politics is. I mean, the reason Trump became president the first time is, yeah, he was saying a lot of things people wanted to hear when it came to jobs and things of that nature. But he harnessed the anger of the everyday person who felt like academia and Wall Street weren't listening to anything they had to say, especially on the left side of the aisle. They were just the flyover states, and he was the big FU to them, which I get. Spencer Pratt is taking some of that But he's also taking anger from the people, not just him, and not just because of the fire. Here's another ad, and there's so many of them out there.
1: Honey, we need to talk. We saw the things you've been searching online. Spencer Pratt? Really?
2: In this house, we don't believe in Spencer Pratt. He's MAGA.
1: What about Spencer Pratt as MAGA?
2: You know those streets downtown? The ones that are full of piss and homeless people? He wants to clean them up.
1: And those neighborhoods that burned down? The Palisades? Malibu? He wants to rebuild them.
2: You know how people inject heroin in front of children at the park? He wants to stop that.
1: And that's MAGA?
2: Yes. It's a very dangerous ideology.
0: And it's funny because he's not MAGA, and he's made it known that he's not all of those things. And every time they try to direct their attacks at him, that he's this or he's that, he just keeps moving forward saying, I'm here for the people. I'm here to do this. I'm here for the people to fix the problems. And those problems are real. What you heard was real. My mother and I were talking the other night. So my little brother, Spencer, used to go to Chalk Children's Hospital of Orange County. Then for special spine surgery, I had to go up to Los Angeles. My mom's like, I'll never take him up to Los Angeles. I'll never go to Los Angeles again. I'll never go there again. It's disgusting. It is vile. It smells like crap and piss. You can't go anywhere without being accosted. It has become a dystopian hellhole in many areas that you have to go. And I think he has taken and harnessed a lot of that frustration and anger that people are feeling. But he's done something else that's different in this. Not only has he taken the ads that he's used, right? The AI ads that have been brilliant. Not only has he done that, he's also gone to places that, you know, if you MAGA, Republican, Democrat, even though, again, it's nonpartisan, and gone places that others, in particular in the Republican Party, wouldn't go. Last week, he's in L.A. Deep in L.A., right? What's up? He's hanging out at a barbecue. Mostly Black Americans, L.A. residents, that probably aren't used to having a Republican, let alone a white Republican, show up and have conversations. That was powerful. And they all said the same thing. He showed up. He's listening. He's listening. Now, on top of all of that, you've got Karen Bass, who has had so many mistakes. And again, we could sit here and talk about the fire all you want, which was massive. She was supposed to fix a lot of this, or at least make an attempt to fix a lot of this. We're talking about massive debt in L.A. We're talking about the fact that crime, homelessness, all of that stuff, all the stuff she was quote-unquote brought in to at least make an effort to fix, hasn't gotten any better. Is she paying attention?
3: Well, she should be very worried no matter who's in the runoff right now. There are people very angry. She's acknowledged those mistakes. She's got to prove to people that this election is about the future, not the past. When I run campaigns, I say to people all the time, these voters want to know where you're going to take them, not where you've been. And she's having a lot of problems with that. I know a lot of people watching this morning are a little freaked out about another reality star rising in American politics. But if you look at Spencer Pratt's social media, really, it's the best I've ever seen. I'm not saying he would be a good mayor. I'm not saying he's a great candidate. But he's really taken over this race with some really inventive AI outreach that I think all campaigns on both sides the aisle can learn from. We'll find out tonight if it's enough to get him to the runoff.
0: And that right there is Jim Messina, right? Used to be White House Chief of Staff for Barack Obama. Like we talked about, the AI ads, all that stuff has been brilliant. It has been brilliant the way he's done it. Now, does it translate in Los Angeles outside of across the country? Because we've seen a lot of that where people are very popular across the country, but in reality, inside of where they are and where people are going to be voting, maybe that doesn't translate. But Karen Bass, again, this isn't all on her. The mess was there before she got there. She was brought in to fix the mess. It didn't get better. It got worse. Then the fires came. And we can go on and on about her, but across the board, their big thing now is, well, you can't give this guy the opportunity, right? Because he doesn't have any experience. And his thing is, can I do worse? I don't think so. I'm not going to do worse at all. People are frustrated and angry, and he's harnessing that.
3: And when you look at it, grievance and anger is bigger in American politics than money. But part of what I wanted to say is it's not just about these big national races. People's money goes much further in the races in the House and the governor's races. House races are 16 times more effective if you give in these congressional races because they're not as well funded. And so money is really important in some of these down ballot races that Barnacle and I stay up until, you know, the wee hours of the night following. And especially in governor's or mayor's races. When you look at tonight in L.A., Pratt has really made his own luck, and he did it using social media and not a lot of money. And it is proof that a little anger still drives American politics.
0: Because it's emotion. And he's taken that anger that's real, and he's channeled it. But he's done it in a way where he's reached out. He's got people to notice. At times, he's entertained. And he's talked about the issues rather than turning into a usual thing that we get into modern politics, which is name-calling. Tonight's going to be very interesting, and I think it's a snapshot of can big city, Democrat, one-party rule continue to be that way and be successful? Or is it going to continue to fail like we've seen in San Francisco, Seattle, Los Angeles? Going to be really interesting. No doubt about that. We'll be covering it all today. We're going to do a live tonight. I was going to do it last night, just didn't have the time. Plus, my machine broke, as you guys well know. We've talked about it last week. A new one's coming tomorrow, which makes a lot of stuff extra crazy. We're going to have Mike Lyons on in a little bit. We're going to talk about what's going on with the Middle East, because it's frustrating. And I don't want to. Trump is all over the place. We all recognize that. We shouldn't be surprised. He's all over the place. But so much of that, as I have been telling you guys for months, has to do with the nightmare of him having to negotiate in a way where Bibi and Israel seem to have to sign off on it. And Iran knows that. And yesterday, the contentious phone call that allegedly they had, although there's been many reports out about it, that was simply in the midst of it, he basically said, everybody effing hates you. You'd be in jail if it wasn't for me. You got to knock this off. And we're going to talk to Mike about that, among other things today, because I think it's important that we get a snapshot also of what it would look like, not just to go in there if we had to get the uranium and to do whatever we're going to need to do. But the logistics of it all, I think, is super, super interesting. We need to know these things, don't you think? We need to know these things. Because everybody's like, we should just nuke them. We should just do this, that, and the other. Let's find out from Mike, our military analyst, what we should do. Talk about that, among other things. Bunch of other good stuff on the way. More on the World Cup as we get closer and closer. 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Coming up, 60 Minutes, The Battle. Very interesting, among other things. Chad Benson Show. 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
0: It's usually the biggest non-sports show year in and year out in America, 60 Minutes. And there is a battle going on at 60 Minutes that is interesting. I can see both sides, because that's what we need to do. Take a look at this thing in its entirety. So Barry Weiss comes in, right? She was at the New York Times. Barry Weiss leaves the New York Times because they bring her in because after Trump won the first time, everybody at the New York Times was shocked. Like, what? Huh? And they're like, we need somebody else who can go out and talk, find out where these people are that voted for Trump. They bring her in. She finds out it's a liberal nest of, you know, just she's never going to get anywhere there. Right? She realizes that. She bounces, starts her own thing. And then, of course, from there, her own thing becomes something that CBS buys. They put her in charge of all the news and everything. And now she's in charge of 60 Minutes. And it has gotten ugly over there. And 60 Minutes has had its trouble in the past. Let's not pretend it hasn't. Let's not pretend it's, you know, for the most part, it doesn't cover politics all the time. But yes, there's a left lean to it. Is it as big as the right wants to make you think it is? No, but there is a left lean to it. She comes in, she wants to change everything up, and it has got ugly. I mean, it has got ugly. It's the kind of ugly that is screaming and yelling, kind of ugly. So the latest is Scott Pelley, and they have this huge meeting, right? So everybody's there, right? You know, editor-in-chief, Barry Weiss, they bring in the new guy who's going to run everything. And his name is Nick Bilton, who has zero experience in this kind of situation. And Scott Pelley and them get into it. And he basically tells her, yeah, you're murdering 60 Minutes. Wants to do it in front of everybody. Now, her thing is, I'm trying to overhaul this and make this more modern. Totally understandable. His thing is, it's not broke. Why are we fixing it in this way? Why are you reshaping it? And that's a very interesting thing as well. Because, yes, there's been some stuff that she has pulled back on, especially if it's critical of Israel and of the administration. 323-538-2423 at Chad Benson Show. It's your X, your Insta, YouTube, and all the other things right here in the Chad Benson Show. And these are all questions we need to ask because we need a free press. But man, this is going to get ugly. I mean, this is, go look. Outside of the NFL and college football, this is usually the number one show week in and week out. What do you think? Let me know. Speaking of journalism, criticism. Cenk Uygur was supposed to go to the UK. I think they were going to do a debate. If you don't know who he is, the Young Turks. He and Hassan Piker, who's got a lot of controversy. I think it's his nephew, actually. They're supposed to go to the UK, do some debates. He was going to be on with Piers Morgan, the stuff, you know, that he does. And?
2: I've been banned from the United Kingdom for criticizing Israel. Just happened. I was at the airport, and they said the British government has rejected your visa. I already had a visa, and they apparently pulled it. They had nothing on me that is in violation of British law in any way, shape, or form. They couldn't even charge anti-Semitism. But they said my criticism of Israel is by definition anti-Semitic, and hence I must be banned. So I didn't get banned for criticizing the United Kingdom. I got banned for criticizing Israel in the United Kingdom. And ironically, they said, well, the way you criticized Israel was that you said it controls the American government. And since we're the British government, we're not allowing you to criticize Israel. So you see how we are not controlled. No, I don't see that. Actually, that's deeply ironic. It sounds like you are. And I hadn't said you. I said the American government. That's because 94% of Congress has taken contributions from the Israeli lobby. That is true.
0: Scary. That is scary. Talk a little bit more about this later on in the show. Absolutely crazy. Coming up, Mike Lyons, military analyst, going to join the program. We're going to talk about what's next when it comes to Iran. Chad Benson Show.
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8: 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As the pace of AI accelerates, CEOs are rethinking how their leadership teams operate, how decisions are made, and how organizations are structured. IBM's annual CEO study shows that adopting new tools is no longer enough. Leaders are actively redesigning decision-making structures, clarifying accountability, and reshaping the C-suite to drive greater business impact. The study found that 76% of organizations now have a chief AI officer, up from 26% a year ago, and nearly two-thirds of CEOs say they are comfortable using AI to help inform major strategic decisions. The study also showed that organizations with an AI-first leadership approach are scaling more AI initiatives than their peers. The message is clear. Success with AI depends not just on technology, but on leadership, governance, and organizations built to adapt. 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
3: Right way up.
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1: It is that time of the week to talk to everybody. One and only Mike Lyons, retired major and the best damn military analyst in the business. And you are, Mike. I'm sorry. I've seen a lot of people. They're all a bunch of blowhards and just, you're the best abound. I said yesterday, I was going to ask you this question because you get this weird world now where everybody's like, we got to finish it. And you got the Mark Levins of the world. We got to do something. And I said, you know what? Let's ask Mike the real question. If we were to finish it, and we're not going to bomb our way into this thing, what does it look like? How many boots on the ground? How long is this going to take? What does this really look like? Not just the baloney that's out there.
2: Hey, Chad, great to be back. Yeah, finishing it means probably another month of military operations, of sustained campaign on infrastructure targets. If we're going to the military route, infrastructure targets, command and control, it likely means some kind of invasion of Karg Island, taking away the Iranian capability to generate revenue. And if Trump is interested in having the U.S. possess that enriched uranium, that's a 25 to 50,000 troop mission inside of Iran with maybe other countries, with airplanes and creating runways and bringing engineering equipment and figuring that out to get that out of there. So there's still a very heavy lift that has to happen, that remains, if we're going to, quote, finish it. And, you know, short of regime change there, short of some other visual sign, that is a really long road. It's likely takes us through the end of the summer, and it doesn't still guarantee that it's finished.
1: You know, you and I have talked about this. We talked about it first with Ukraine and Russia. Something like this, the heavy lifting, you said 25 to 50,000, maybe more. And if you're going to be there for a while, you're probably going to have to bring, you know, any kind of occupation situation.
2: Right.
1: You've always said this. Occupation is different than going in and conquering.
2: Right. Yeah, I mean, occupation means you got to feed and water the troops you bring there. And tooth-to-tail ratios, all those things where logisticians win wars come into play. And when you look at the terrain in Iran, surrounded by mountains, you know, it's a very challenging situation there. It's not like Saudi Arabia. It's not like the other side of the channel there where everything's pretty flat and easy to kind of get to. Things will have to be flown in, you're not going to forage the land, you know, back from the Civil War days. Those days are over. So it would be a very, very, you know, logistical challenge that we haven't seen in a really long time. There's just the amount of equipment, heavy equipment you have to bring in there, that in and of itself, and maintaining it and all those things, it would be a very, very long mission.
1: Talking to Mike Lyons, best damn military analyst in the business. You were talking about the whipsaw. Who do we believe? Who don't we believe? That's a great question. I think Trump, a lot of what he's saying is more for the market, trying to get it to calm down more than it is in reality. The reality is, I don't think either side believes each other. Totally understandable. That's part of this negotiation. Who would you believe? But that being said, a lot of people, I think, now are getting very frustrated because it is it's over. And then it seems to be, even from Trump, it's 1 minute's over. The next minute, it's like, I'm bored with this. The next minute, it's like, we should bomb them. The next minute, it's like, it just feels exhausting.
2: No, it does. Friday, for example, Trump announces the deal is imminent. The market factors that in. It has a rally. The price of oil drops and crude drops, and things are looking good. Literally over the weekend, the Iranian president decides to resign, whatever he's doing, you know, writes a letter and says he can't deal with it anymore. The IRGC has complete control of the government. We don't even know what the Ayatollah thinks of that. I mean, he's not been seen or heard of. And so the whole thing, and then the IRGC says that the whole thing's off. No, we're not even talking anymore because of what's going on in Israel and Lebanon. So I don't know how, you know, Trump wakes up Monday and says, no, everything's okay. Be calm about it. So it is the whipsawing going back and forth is very difficult. I think, you know, from the military's perspective, it kind of weighs on your mind because you kind of lean forward with a certain course of action that you think is going to happen. And right now, the president has unfortunately created a lot of uncertainty amongst the troops and amongst the situation.

0: There now, they're, you know, they're paid to stand by, they're paid to do all that stuff, but you have this mentality in the military about go, no go. And if you think you're going, then you're leaning towards it some way. But right now, this whipsawing back and forth, I think, is not going to do the military very well if we had to now all of a sudden flip the switch, which as I kind of read the tea leaves right now, he's going to let this go at least another week to 10 days.
1: What's it like? So in a military situation like this, like you said, the go, no go, the whipsawing, it has an effect on them because they feel like it almost feels like they're not a part of this. It's just over their head. It's like they're playing tennis or something.
0: Yeah. You know, the thing is, in the military, you kind of wind your fist, the fist up. I mean, I haven't been to combat. That's, you know, kind of what we did. We, you know, we get everybody in position, we wind everything up, and then we got to the spot where we had to sit and wait because we thought a couple of things were going to happen. And you saw, you know, I was watching a movie on the pressure over the weekend, and D-Day, same thing. You know, they put these troops and all out there, and it really takes a toll on you. It takes a toll on the fight. So from when the time comes, if it does come, let's hope the military can get off to a good start, you know, for whatever that means. It's likely going to mean attacking command and control targets, and maybe they go after Karg Island again. But the more I'm looking at this now, and I think the military is resigning themselves to the fact that Trump is really going to delay a long time. We're more in a ceasefire mode now than we've been in the wartime mode, right? 38 days of combat, and we're at 59 days or something of this ceasefire. So it's almost like he's turned it off.
1: Talking to Mike Lyons, military analyst. We talk about all things, what's going on in the Middle East. We'll get to Russia here in a little bit. Mike, I give Trump a lot of crap because I think sometimes he makes his life way more difficult than he needs to be. We can sit here and talk about all that kind of stuff. But on the political side, I've said this over and over again. Trump's stuck between, well, instead of Iraq, Iran, and a hard place. He's negotiating something that he hopes we get all this stuff. He's also negotiating its time when it comes to the market, which he worries about, but also midterms. And with all of that going on, he's also got Bibi and Israel. And there is no doubt in my mind, and I've said this before, Israel has hurt itself in a way that cannot be done, generational kind of stuff. And I feel like even if we got a deal that's great and Israel doesn't want it, that's going to pose a problem for us in this negotiation.
0: Yeah, I think you're right. And you see the Iranians trying to tie the situation in Lebanon now, as Hezbollah is their last remaining proxy. So what is the Iranians getting out of this if they have to give up nukes and if they have to give up the enriched uranium? Well, they're going to want to keep that political, that avenue open. They're going to want to keep that channel open with Hezbollah and other organizations that are used, that they used in order to, you know, export terror. So I think the Israelis, on the other hand, are looking at this as an existential threat, looking at this as now is to solve this problem. And you're seeing more attacks. We saw attacks come from the north, from Hezbollah into Israel yesterday, but the Israeli military is not stopping. So they're viewing this as still this extension of October 7th. They took care of Gaza. They want to fix Lebanon right now, and they're upset, whatever the word is, that the Iranians are getting involved. But in this case, the United States interests are going to take a little bit of a higher priority than what Israel's trying to do.
1: You know, the frustrating thing, because we've heard that, you know, supposedly the calls, you know, not out there, but it's been leaked that he basically read Bibi the Riot Act and said, everybody effing hates you.
0: Yeah.
1: You know, and on top of that, even yesterday, the president of Lebanon, who is a Christian, came out and said, you guys are moving into Beirut. That's, what do you think you're doing? That's a no-go. Yeah. And Trump has been hardcore. Beirut is off limits. But Bibi seems to want to do his own thing. And I do think Bibi's got Ben-Gvir and a bunch of these other people who are like, let's get this done. It's a weird situation. And again, this is where I feel for Trump, because I know he's trying to, I think he wants out of this thing. I think he realizes this did not go the way we want. I need to get out of this, and all that's left is bad options.
0: Yeah. What has me surprised, though, again, bringing back the military side of it, is how much capability Hezbollah still has. And how is that happening? Is it they just the incredible amount of storage and supplies that they seem to have to support themselves, to me, is, you know, kind of beyond the pale. It just shows you how much the Iranians had funded that operation, how much the Iranians had them deeply ingrained inside the Lebanese culture there. But But it's all for naught as the president is trying to get a deal with the Iranians as they tie it to that. The hardliners are not going to stop, right? The moderates are on the sidelines right now. This is all about the IRGC negotiating with Trump. And they recognize that they're going to need Hezbollah once this is over if they're going to have any hope to try to rebuild their operation.
1: Talking to Mike Lyons, military analyst. We talk about all things when it comes to the military, what's going on globally. Ukraine, let's touch on that really quick. Today, just massive explosions in Kyiv and certain places. It is weird, man. Where is Putin? Because he hadn't really been seen a lot. The voices are getting louder and louder over there. The frustration level must be coming, and he's got to be hidden in a bunker somewhere, making sure that he's got 20 people eating, tasting his food.
0: It has to be. You saw overnight, though, you had some pretty deadly missile strikes inside of Ukraine and Kyiv and Dnipro, which is that city that's to the west. And those strikes are getting deeper. The Iranians are saying 10 people killed. They're all civilians at this point. And, you know, this is where Russia does have this advantage of just launching bigger, faster, long-range missiles. The fact that the drone technology that the Iranians keep up with, they're manufacturing something close to 1 million drones a month. It's just incredible what they've been able to take out of this, you know, kind of situation. But who's really running that war now? Is it the generals? Is it Putin? What specifically is going on? Because there's no you know, maneuver. There's no forces that are looking to take ground anymore. So that's all over. This is just two sides just slugging at it right now at this point. And Putin, you're right. What's going to happen to him if the Ukrainians can get some kind of breakthrough? I think then his days are numbered then.
1: When you look over there and you see all this going on, we've talked about the drone technology. AI technology is coming as fast as the drone technology. They're trying to outfit. Well, they've outfitted many of these drones with not just AI technology. There's this sense of, when are we going to turn over the kill, no kill to the AI, which is really kind of, that's, to me, it feels very much RoboCopy.
0: Yeah. No, I think it's this generation's nuclear war. And if we don't do this and get some kind of SALT agreement, strategic arms limitation agreement, I think we're in big trouble. And we have to do it not only with the Russians, but with the Chinese and these countries that have this capability. I guess I'm not too worried about the one-off drone that can do that. But if you swarm those drones and they have killer capability, then you have a real challenge there. But bringing that AI and putting it on a nuclear weapon and just firing and forgetting it, basically, I think that creates a problem. If you use it in the offense to target, that's really where the hard line is. And right now, those decisions are not being made by diplomats. They're being made in corporate boardrooms that are just increasing this technology and trying to sell it to the different governments. So this genie's well out of the bottle, and it's we need to do a summit specifically on this. And while Russia will try to it's still trying to overcome its challenges in Ukraine, it still has this capability because of the industrial alikes that they have and the intellectual capital they have to use AI to springboard their military advantage at some point.
1: Does that make you nervous? I mean, you were in the military for a long time. You've got your family's in the military, your son's in the military. Does that make you nervous when you see this AI capability is coming along? And like you said, at what point in time does it become Skynet?
0: You know, what makes me nervous is I think that we're doing well. I've got somewhat of an inside information on that. I'm working at the military academy. I see what the technology is. I've seen what they're capable of working with a guy the other day, for example, who's got this really neat drone swarm technology and how it talks to each other. So there's a lot. It's just like dynamite, right? This technology can be used for the good. It can help forward mankind. It can help us find people. It can help us do a lot of things. But you always have to look at the defense and the military aspect of it. So what just gets me worried is whether or not, what is exactly going on the other side? You know, what specific technology do they have? And I just leave with the confidence that other countries end up copying the U.S. What ends up happening is our technology leaks out and they get 80% of the solution. If you see, like, you know, the Iranian drones, for example, are just copies of things that we've done in the past. So that's the only thing that would get me nervous, just to make sure that the United States is still well ahead on this. And we have politicians that recognize the importance of that.
1: Best damn military analyst in the business and retired major in the Army. Mike Lyons, as always, good talking to you, brother. We will do it again next week.
0: Thanks, Chad. Thanks for having me.
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21: Irreverence?
22: Yeah.
21: So what? It's the Chad Benson Show.
1: We talked about AI. We talked about how cheap it is to make movies. Now there's something coming out that is fully AI with a budget that's $2,000. Fully AI. And the director said, I can't do this without AI.
23: There's no way for me to go get millions of dollars to make this film. So.
24: Director Ash Kusha says the film costs just $2,000 to produce and 2 months for AI programs to generate all of the film's imagery. No cast, no crew, and a fraction of the money and time it'd take with traditional movie making.
1: Yeah, tiny amount of money to make this. On top of that, there's supposed to be a whole bunch of cartoons and stuff coming very soon. Not a shocker, AI, but...
24: Amazon MGM Studios this week announced 3 new kids series written and voiced by humans, but animated with AI tools. But after facing backlash, the creator of one of the series, Punky Duck, pulled out just 2 days later, posting, I am absolutely understanding the concern of using AI to assist an animation pipeline. And Lauren Brantz, the creator of another character, Cuppy, sharing on Instagram that she's horrified and disgusted that the AI series is moving forward without her input.
25: It's kind of that balance of how can it cut costs, which a lot of people hope it will do in some avenues, but also not impinge on creativity.
1: It's not about impinging on creativity. It's the fact that jobs are going away because something has come along technology-wise that makes it simpler, easier, levels the playing field, and that is frustrating and scaring a lot of people. Understandable. Understandable. But at some point in time, people are going to take that step. Who's going to be the first? It's going to be interesting. We'll be right here for it on the Chad Benson Show. All right, coming up, hour number 2 of the program. A lot of stuff to get to, obviously. California, all eyes on a mayor's race in California. And I think people around the country are curious. Can California continue to put people in places of power that seem to have no idea that the world's laughing at their insanity when it comes to things like, I don't know, the way that the homeless population is dealt with, or the fact that people have to have poop maps. Just crazy. We'll talk a bit about that. More on Iran, Hezbollah, Israel, all of that stuff as well, plus more World Cup stuff. If you're missing the show, grab the podcast. Hour number 2 is straight ahead. Chad Benson Show.
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28: I'm a retired school psychologist, and helping people was my thing.
29: 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I fell, and I had to have Meals on Wheels.
28: After my stroke, When Meals on Wheels started, I was on the other end of the stick, so to speak.
0: Meals on Wheels, coming to my door as someone who's housebound, having someone check on me, assures me that I'm not forgotten.
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6: From ABC News, I'm Sherry Preston. The November midterms coming into focus now after more primaries. The most watched races were in California. ABC's Alex Stone is there.
7: This morning, Sherry, in the two big races here in California, only one candidate is yet known heading into November. LA Mayor Karen Bass, we know this morning, has enough votes to advance to the runoff. Former reality TV star Spencer Pratt is leading challenger Nithya Raman to be the candidate going up against Bass in November. And in the governor's race here, Republican Steve Hilton is leading in votes that are being counted right now to be in November's general election, followed by former HHS Secretary Javier Becerra. Sherry.
6: A standoff continues in a downtown Bakersfield, California bank where a suspect is holding an unknown number of hostages.
8: Inside the building, I can see inside the primary building. The subject's got people on their knees.
6: That on broadcastify as the situation unfolded, at least two hostages released so far. The U.S. and Iran trading fire again overnight. Also, Kuwait's airport hit by a drone. One person killed, more than 60 injured. Acting Attorney General Todd Blanche telling a congressional committee that the Trump administration is not moving forward with that so-called anti-weaponization fund. However, says ABC's Jay O'Brien,
9: it's still early on in this process of kind of buying what Blanche is selling here. His hearing was late in the afternoon yesterday, and so there will be this question facing senators as we go into the day today is, are they fully confident with what Blanche said? Are they able to take him at his word, or do they want something down on paper?
6: In 1991, singer Peebo Bryson was asked to sing a duet for the title song to this Disney classic with an up-and-comer named Celine Dion. Also sang A Whole New World from Aladdin and had other hits. Peebo Bryson has died at 75. You're listening to ABC News.
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6: Longtime Donald Trump loyalist Bill Pulte, a real estate developer who was put in charge of mortgage giants Fannie Mae and Freddie Mac, tapped to become the next director of national intelligence. ABC's Catherine Falders, though, has more on some bipartisan concern that's been voiced.
33: Sources who I've spoken to for a long time in this administration have said they don't believe he's qualified for the Federal Housing Finance Agency now, let alone to lead the DNI, to be the nation's top spy chief. So to bring you back a little bit here, Bill Pulte is really best known for launching or referring, issuing criminal referrals in the Trump administration's probes as it relates to mortgage fraud.
6: Texas already had its primary, and now the Republican who'll be running for longtime Senator John Cornyn's seat appears to be trying to mend fences in his personal life. ABC's Jim Ryan has more on that from Dallas.
3: A week after knocking incumbent Senator John Cornyn out of the running for his own seat, Texas Attorney General Ken Paxton was on Capitol Hill meeting with Republicans in the Senate who had backed Cornyn before last week's primary runoff. Paxton will face Democrat James Tallarico in November. Back in Texas, the divorce that Angela Paxton filed for last July is now off the docket. An attorney for Ken Paxton telling WFAA-TV that the couple is working toward an amicable resolution. Jim Ryan, ABC News.
6: NBA Finals begin tonight in San Antonio, Spurs versus Knicks. This is ABC News.
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1: Everybody is watching Los Angeles. Why? Mayoral race. You're thinking of mayor's race? Los Angeles? Spencer Pratt. Pissed. Angry. He's come out of nowhere. Not really, because he was a reality TV show host. Born and raised in Los Angeles. Of course, he appeared on The Hills, did all this kind of stuff. Married Heidi Montag. And then his house burned down. And he got pissed. But it was before that. And by the way, there's a lot of people that are pissed and angry. Not just at Karen Bass, of the establishment. That's why people are paying attention to this. People are paying attention to this because of the establishment and how it has failed Los Angeles. Because it has become a cesspool. A place that, like I told you guys last hour, and I've told you guys for years, my mother will not go there anymore. She won't go there at all anymore. Because it's disgusting. It smells like piss. My friends would come over from Europe and go, we're going to go to Hollywood. And I'm like, don't. It's gross. It's disgusting. Do you want to be accosted by homeless people? Is that the goal? Is the goal to step in crap and see people do drugs? Well, I thought we was going to see stars. No, that's not going to happen. You want to see stars? You go to Malibu? Right? That's where you go. You go to Montana? You go to Tennessee, Nashville? But if you think you're going to see stars, you're not. What you're going to see is absolute decay. You might think it's Escape from New York or Los Angeles meets Mad Max. And the question is, does he have a chance? Harvey Levin.
2: Well, I mean, I think he's going to be in the runoff. And I think it's going to be between Karen Bass and Spencer Pratt. And a lot of this really just has to do with the fact that L.A. is a mess right now. You know, I have an employee here who was in his car down in downtown L.A. two nights ago and was shot at. And his car got hit. He's thankfully okay. But 10 years ago, 15 years ago, downtown had this renaissance, and people were moving down there. Restaurants were opening up, businesses opening up, and it was really a place to go. It was a destination. And now, you know, the sense people have outside of that area is you're crazy to go downtown. Why would you do that? So that is a kind of a glimmer of what's going on in this city.
1: Yes, a glimmer. And my little sister, Hunter, used to work at a very high-end salon near downtown. And she got attacked and chased. And now she is working in another high-end salon in Orange County because she refuses to go back to the place where she built a business because of how dangerous it was, how disgusting it has become. When I grew up, there was Skid Row. Okay, there was an area, you'd go by it. The homeless people, it's not that way. It's fanned out. It has become everything. The homeless industrial complex has allowed this to become something that is dystopian-like. It is just, and if you've never been to a place where you, and again, we can sit here and have this discussion about mental illness and drugs, and those are all things that we need to have. But how do you handle those things? Those people have issues. It's how are you going to handle it? You haven't handled it. You know what's happened? People have enriched themselves on the homelessness. People have taken tons of money and have had zero results. And nobody's held them accountable for their failures. You've overspent building apartments. Like, insane apartments. One-bedroom, one-bath apartments for homeless people who are unstable, who are unwell, who are hooked on drugs. And what has happened? That place turned into a cesspool within days. Within days. And he's had enough. And we're not even getting to the point of the fire and the incompetence there and how much they've run, you know, the budgets into the ground with their sweetheart deals to all the likes of the unions and whatnot. We're just talking about the everyday average thing that the average person sees and has to deal with in and around the second biggest city in America.
2: Homelessness is terrible right now. We just have a real problem here. And then when you hear people say, oh, it's gotten better. You know, it's sort of like, who are you going to believe, me or your lying eyes? But this city is a mess, and I think that Spencer Pratt has struck a chord. That said, I will say this. I do think experience matters, experience of running a big organization. He doesn't have that. And I think that is something people should think about, but they don't. They think about campaign ads. They think about sizzle, and they think about their upset. But right now, this city is not functioning well, period.
1: No, it's not. And the campaign ads he has used have been awesome. He's harnessed the anger of people. And yes, does experience matter? To a certain extent. Look, here's the thing. You could put people around you who can help you handle the things you need to handle. That's what you can do. That's what you should do. If he is to win, and tonight, it's a jungle primary, top two. If nobody gets over 50 plus one tonight, percent, then the top two, regardless of party, even though there's no party affiliation, but this is across the board in California, go to November. I can find somebody to help me navigate the day in and day out stuff. The vision that I have is I want people to stop crapping in our streets. I want to stop people from shooting up. I want to stop people from living on the sidewalks. I don't want my city to smell like piss. I want to prosecute crime for real, not pretend that we're doing something. I'm going to be pride back to the city. You can do that. And have people go, all right, this is how we have to do these things. You have to have people around you that can do those things, because you're going to navigate in a world also where you're dealing with people, again, on the council, if you were to become mayor, that are all on the left, for the most part. Not even if there's anybody on the right. And so, yeah, you're going to have some issues there. But the status quo isn't working. It isn't. And you can't blame everything on Karen Bass, as useless as she's been, because the status quo has been the status quo for a while. She's just the latest in a line of failures. Let me know what you think. 323-538-2423 at Jed Benson Show is your X, your Insta, YouTube, and more. Meanwhile, you know, we're kind of still sort of maybe kind of at war.
0: 95 days into this war, and with talks on the brink of collapse, President Trump declaring negotiations are back on track. Complicating the deal, Israel's incursion into Lebanon, advancing deeper in the region to fight Iranian-backed Hezbollah. Iran threatening to call the talks with the U.S. entirely off. The president initially said he couldn't care less, saying the talks started to get very boring. But hours later, he was on the phone with Israeli Prime Minister Benjamin Netanyahu.
1: Yes, he was. And during that not-so-fun phone call, as I have been telling you for a while, I can have some sympathy with Trump in the sense of the negotiations. And the negotiations look like we're negotiating with Iran, probably the IRGC for the most part. As that's all going on, Israel's got their say in this. And Bibi and the hardliners in Israel, who are extremely unpopular right now. The fact that they went into Beirut, into the suburban areas, which pissed Trump off, who, not just yesterday, but for months, have said, you're not doing that. That's off limits. That's off limits. We're not doing that. And he told Bibi this. You're effing crazy. Right? So the report's out. He called them effing crazy. Top of that, he said, everybody effing hates you. You'd be in prison if it wasn't for me. I'm saving your ass. Everybody hates Israel because of this, which is what I've been saying. Nobody wants to tell them the truth. The truth is, because of what has happened over the last several years, people are frustrated. This younger generation wants no part of Israel. No part of it. And that's not good. If you're a supporter of Israel, you think that that's good? You're insane. You are. So there's the part where I sympathize with Trump. But the reality is simply this. You got this into this thing with Iran. You saying it's boring. You fighting with Bibi. You've got to decide, what are you going to do? What bad deal are we probably going to have to take to get ourselves out of this? Because I don't see a good deal. I want to see a good deal. And you tweeting, well, everything always works itself out in the end, isn't, people aren't buying it anymore. They're not. And they're frustrated. They're frustrated because gas prices are not going down. Thank God they're not jumping through the roof just yet. But I think we all expect at some point in time there's going to be some sort of come to Jesus moment with that. And that's the worry that the Republicans are having, among other things, especially as they head to midterms. 323-538-2423 at Chet Benson Show is your X, your Insta. Hope you guys are doing well on this beautiful Tuesday. Coming up, the slush fund. No mas. No mas. 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You know what you need? 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Think about that. 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
1: Did the courts bail out Trump? It's very interesting. So, if you're not paying attention to the slush fund, right, the weaponization fund, courts on Friday said, no, this isn't going to go forward. The reality is they may have bailed him out. Now, they've come out and said, what Trump normally doesn't say is, we're going to comply with all that's going on, right? According to what the courts say, we're going to do that. Why that's important is because his party, right, MAGA itself, and I'm just talking about MAGA, they're pissed. They're unhappy. They look at this and say, this is no bueno. Sorry. Americans are struggling. We're in the midst of this ridiculous war, and you're talking about handing out money potentially to people. And I'm not saying that we shouldn't have serious questions about the weaponization. I think there's a time and there's a place. And the way that this was handled, I think we all admit, if we're honest with ourselves, just feels skeezy.
16: The court proceedings are moving forward, but what's really happening is open revolt in Congress over this fund. And the president, I think, by coming out and saying, I'm going to abide by the court's rulings on this, is trying to forestall an effort to kill it in Congress.
1: Yeah, absolutely. 100%. Saved him. Because I don't think he thought he was going to get the backlash he's getting. And he's getting a ton of it. People are pissed. Because they're going back and their constituents are saying, what the hell is this all about? essentially he sued himself and settled with himself? Well, it's not like that. It's pretty much like that. It's pretty much like that right there. It's what happened. Well, I mean, it's not a... Well, yeah, okay, I see what you're saying. Yeah. This, and again, we could sit here and talk about the weaponization, a lot of the stuff that happened prior to Trump becoming president the first time, a lot of the things that have been done since then. And I'm not saying there's not some. And, of course, now Trump is also in his administration is using it as well. 323-538-2423 at Chad Benson Show is your X, your Insta, YouTube, and everything else. Love hearing from you right here on the Chad Benson Show. But that being said, there's some serious issues with this right here, and people weren't having it. And I think he looked around. He was always been great in his first term and when he was running of reading the room. It's kind of gone away, but this one I think he read the room. What do you think? Let me know. Meanwhile, nobody wants to play the great American 250 birthday state fair celebration thingy-ma-bobber. So Tim Burchett here in Tennessee has an idea.
17: There's plenty of acts in Nashville, people that are trying to get on, you know, get on a big stage like this. This is the world stage, be the largest stage in the world. Everybody in the country will be watching this dadgum thing. And let some of those musicians get out and sing a few songs. All we'd have to do is pay for their dadgum airfare, most of them, just to get them up there, and they'd love it. And then, of course, have Kid Rock. Nobody's more patriotic in the rock and roll world than he is, and he's awesome. And then I know you got his number. Heck, I've been with him when he's called you. And then the finale would be cool to have Lee Greenwood come out and sing. He's got a bunch of great songs, but of course, the ending would be God Bless the USA, and have all the other acts come out and sing along with him, and maybe they could do a single verse. Kid Rock or John Rich or something could do one of the verses, and I think that would be awesome, have all those great stars up on stage.
1: I think that would be absolutely awful, is what I think. Who's that for? It's going to be the biggest audience in history. No, it's not. It's not going to be the biggest audience. Nobody's going to be watching it. Let's just say this didn't work out the way we thought, and we move on. Coming up, we talk the World Cup. So we get closer and closer. Chad Benson Show.
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19: This report is sponsored by IBM. As the pace of AI accelerates, CEOs are rethinking how their leadership teams operate, how decisions are made, and how organizations are structured. IBM's annual CEO study shows that adopting new tools is no longer enough. Leaders are actively redesigning decision-making structures, clarifying accountability, and reshaping the C-suite to drive greater business impact. The study found that 76% of organizations now have a chief AI officer, up from 26% a year ago, and nearly two-thirds of CEOs say they are comfortable using AI to help inform major strategic decisions. The study also showed that organizations with an AI-first leadership approach are scaling more AI initiatives than their peers. The message is clear. 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

0: biggest sporting event, and it's coming to America. It's time to talk World Cup.
1: Oh, how about that?
2: Or Pereira hit by Jimenez. Oh, what a goal! One of the greats.
1: Giroud right across to Marco Tardelli.
3: We haven't been able to control the play in midfield the way that Maradona has been able to do.
4: Montiel can win the World Cup for Argentina with this kick.
1: Yes!
5: 9 days counting, World Cup. Excited. We're getting closer and closer every single day. I do think just about every team is here now. Now, today, the rosters have to be finalized. So, 26 players, have arrived with the teams. You can carry 23 on the roster. Some teams have already made their final announcements. Others are going to make it later on today. So this is going to be interesting, no doubt, because there's going to be some people that maybe traveled here, you know, for the last week, been training, thinking they, you know, fringe, have the opportunity to get on the team and won't make it. Man, that's got to be devastating. There's no doubt. That just has to just eat at you, especially if you're that last person and knowing that you didn't get the call. That's just, I mean, you know, they come around once every 4 years. It's not like these things are here all the time. They're just not. So we'll go over those final rosters tomorrow. Some of the things is very interesting. First and foremost, we've talked about it with our good buddy Eric Bushman from KRLT. They've opened up now the spaceship that is the broadcast. And it is all of the things you could think of. Like, there, I've never seen anything like it. Looking at the pictures and the videos of the broadcast area as far as the mothership that will be handling this.
6: This definitely is the most technologically advanced and top-of-the-art international broadcast center that the world has ever seen and probably will ever see.
5: Yeah. Infantino, the guy who runs everything FIFA. Yeah, I think so. And there's no doubt in my mind that it's that never seen anything like it.
6: Without this facility here, nothing goes out to the world. It is an event solely limited to the stadium.
5: What's that mean? Means because of this, we all can see it. You know, we were talking last hour to Mike Lyons. And Mike and I, we chat. And he said, hey, Chip, just explain the World Cup to me. Explain, you know, he's a football guy. And, you know, he's an American through and through guy. And, you know, soccer is, you know, this is an AYSO kind of thing. And he said, so explain it to me. And, you know, he got excited learning about some of the stuff. We had a nice chat about that. And I get a lot of that. You know, my local show in particular, you get the usual people, right? The boomers are like, oh, it's a commie sport. Won nothing for 90 minutes. No, thank you. You're like, okay, whatever. I mean, I'm not going to. At this point, you're not changing some people's minds. But a vast majority of people are excited. Like anything, we get excited for, like, do we pay attention to gymnastics outside of the Olympics? No. But the difference is soccer has grown to the point now with the MLS and everything where it has gotten much bigger, and with the likes of the Premier League that is massive globally, people pay a lot more attention of it, even in your local area, which is awesome. Now, as far as the World Cup security goes, there's a lot of things going on, including the Ebola virus. People are worried about
7: Officials say immigration agents will be involved in security operations, but their focus will be on counterterrorism, not immigration enforcement. The games are expected to draw up to 7 million visitors to the U.S., raising concern about the possible spread of Ebola from Africa. Americans returning from the DRC, Uganda, and South Sudan must now re-enter the U.S. through 4 designated airports for mandatory screening.
5: Which is, I mean, you're not coming back to America to watch the World Cup if you're in Uganda. Chances are you come back. So, but there's 7 million visitors. I don't know how the DRC is going to

0: Iran has had issues. One of the reasons that they're training currently in Tijuana rather than in Tucson, where they were originally going to train, is because some of the people that are on their staff, right? So you're bringing, you're not just showing up with your coach and the guy who carries the, you know, a bag of balls with him. You've got an entire group of people that arrives with you. Some of them were, you know, were at one time part of the IRGC. So they've been denied visas. So it'll be interesting to see if they can make their way up to Seattle when they play, or if they're just kind of going to be stuck in Mexico for the time being. So be on the lookout for Ebola, and they're going to be looking out for drones. So that's one of the things. People are going to be flying drones around. They'll have their drones as well. So, I mean, this thing's going to be absolutely 100% security zoned like you could not believe. Understandable. Right? In today's world, it's unfortunate that we have to say that that's how we have to be. But if you're thinking about the potential of doing something horrific, you know, and you want the world to see it, well, the world's watching the games. They are. The world's watching the games, and because of that, there's going to be extra security. And I'm glad that, like, I don't want the focus to be, you know, because there is this worry that you don't have the right visa and they stop you going. I don't want to see any of that. I don't think anybody does. Well, if they're here legally, I don't think anybody should be asked you're going to the games. I just don't. Okay? There's no reason to turn this into a political battle or any of that stuff. There just isn't. Let's just enjoy the games, and then we'll resume fighting with each other afterwards. What do you say? Sound good? All right, let's break down the last three groups now of the World Cup, starting with Group J. Jordan, Austria, Algeria, Argentina. Obviously, we know about Argentina because of Messi. Another stacked team this year. Yeah, they're good. Do I think they're going to defend? I think they've got quarterfinal, semifinal, kind of, you know, team that's team makeup. Do I think they're going to defend? I just think that Spain and France, as far as that goes, is they're just a class above right now. Absolutely. I think in this group, you're going to see Austria. They're pretty decent. I don't think Jordan or Algeria are going to do much. So this might be one of those groups where only two get through. On to Group K. Okay, Colombia, Uzbekistan, DRC, and Portugal. So Portugal, Ronaldo, this is his final chance to lift the World Cup. I don't think Portugal's going to do it. I think they're okay. I don't think they're great. But, again, you know, you get to the quarterfinals, all bets are off because you just never know. DRC, we've talked about them. We're going to go see them. I think they're interesting because the vast majority of the players from the DRC were born and raised not in the DRC, but in Europe. So they've got some very familiar names. If you've watched the Premier League, they're stacked full of guys who play in the Premier League and the French, you know, First Division, Ligue 1. So I think they'll be interesting to watch. Uzbekistan, we're joking about Uzbekistan, but the guy who scored the winning goal to help him get here, born in Appleton, Wisconsin. And finally, Colombia. Colombia's always a wild card. They could go to the quarterfinals. They could lose every game. I think Portugal gets through. I think DRC, Uzbekistan, and Colombia fight it out for number two. And I think somebody like Uzbekistan and DRC actually pip Colombia. I could be wrong. Again, and finally, to the last group, Group L. Here we go. Panama, Ghana, Croatia, England. Panama, if they get a point, I think they'd be stoked. Ghana, hit and miss with the African nations. They could be on fire. They could melt down. Ghana's got tons of talent. Croatia, semifinals in the last two World Cups. That's not happening this time. And England, always thinking they're bringing it home. They won't be bringing it home this time. I think England is quarterfinals. And then again, once you get to the quarterfinals, you know, all bets are off. Anybody can win it. But I just, they've got the best striker, Harry Kane. But can they do it on this level? And they have had their opportunities to win tournaments, semifinals and finals. Do I think they're going to do it this time? No, no, I don't. Because I still think France and Spain are a cut above everybody else. So I'm pumped. I'm excited. The World Cup, 9 days away. And it is going to be, you know, I'm excited. I know you guys can hear it. I keep telling my wife, I will talk to you in July. So, first game, two games, Thursday the 11th. Mexico, South Africa, South Korea, Czechia. The next day, Canada takes on Bosnia. The United States of America takes on Paraguay. And that's how we kick it off for the World Cup. Pumped, baby. Yes, indeed. 323-538-2423 at Chad Benson Show. It is your X, your Insta, your YouTube, and everything else. Love hearing from all of you. Got some calls coming up that you guys have left me. I appreciate that. 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Coming up, we got your urban word of the day. 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We do. 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
15: It's that time of the program where we go into the urban word of the day. We talk about this because I get a lot of text messages. People say, do people really like this? I said, people enjoy it. I think a lot of it is because you can, you know, you can learn what the kids say, but part of that is also because you can learn what the kids say, and if they're your kids or your grandkids, you can cringe them out, which always makes us laugh. All right? I mean, cringing them out is spectacular. Making them go, oh, God, I can't believe you said that. Because I know when I do that with my daughter, she's not thrilled when I do some of the stuff that I do. Because it's funny.
16: Now it's time for the urban word of the day. The young have a vocabulary all their own. And we break it down for you. It's called the urban word of the day.
15: All right. Your urban word of the day today. If you guys hear my dogs in the background, they're driving me crazy. They're down here with me right now, and I'm about ready to do what the urban word is today, which is crash out on them because they're driving me so crazy. But as my family's getting ready to head back across the country for a couple months to help Grandma, they're in here, which is driving me crazy. But the urban word sent to our good buddy who follows the show, S. Jones Jackson, and crash out. He's like, I'd never heard this before. Tweeted at me last night. I just heard a new slang at a restaurant. The young servers were talking about a prior manager. They said he was such a crash out. Crash out is when you lose it. Okay? When you just melt
0: down. You crash out. You go all in screaming and yelling. It doesn't mean you're a loser. It just means you crash out as anger goes. Lose your freaking mind. All right? Crash out, your urban word of the day.
16: That was the urban word of the day. Now you know.
0: Always good to know. Now, when I give you guys a text message, I tell you guys to call me. I love hearing from all of you. The good, the bad, and all of the other stuff. Got several calls. I try to go through them as fast as possible. And by the way, if you're going to cuss, it just drives me crazy because then I got to slow down and I got to try to put the beeps on it and the whole nine yards. Just be aware of that.
7: Hello, Chad. This is Greg. I listen to you regularly on KRLD. Former radio engineer, been a pyro guy for 30 years. Your show is great. I've left you messages before. Today, the background bed on your urban word of the day was honking loud. I almost couldn't understand what you were talking about. But keep up the good work. Love listening to you. Cheers.
0: Appreciate that, Greg. And like I said, we had a bit of an issue with our big board that we had. So the new board will be here tomorrow. So we should be back to normal on Thursday.
17: Hey, love your show and love that you speak out. Thanks for doing what you do and keep on doing it. Thank you.
0: It's always nice. It's always nice to get some good stuff. People ask me, like, do you get a lot of hate? I said, you know, it's funny. I used to get some anger, you know, because politics has become a tribal sport, and a lot of people in the MAGA world would come after me. You tend, like, I get a lot of that on my local show, but that has also shrunk tremendously. You know, I was telling my producer the other day that 7 months ago, 8 months ago, you know, if I talked about the BS that was going on in our politics, the lies that were being told, the MAGA folks would attack me, it'd be 90 against 10, 4. Now it's the opposite because they're frustrated too. So there you go. 323-538-2423 at Chad Benson Show is your Axe, your Insta, YouTube, and everything else. Love hearing from all of you right here on the Chad Benson Show. Coming up, hour number three of the program. More on the mayoral race today in Los Angeles, as well as all of the other races that are going on. But obviously, a lot of people are paying attention to that. We're going to touch on that. Top of that, the latest from the Middle East. So we're getting a deal. We're not getting a deal. It's happening. It's not happening. It's possibly going to happen. Could happen sooner rather than later. Talk a bit about that. Plus, we got the What's Trending going on, and our buddy Mike Lyons, military analyst, is going to join the said program as we talk about Iran. What would it really take for us to go into Iran? All that and so much more straight ahead. Chad Benson Show.
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13: Thanks for spending time with us. Welcome into Wednesday. Senate Republicans are back on Capitol Hill this week with their focus set on ways to move their budget reconciliation package, which hit several hurdles before the Memorial Day break. The House, meanwhile, has been on standby while Senate leadership works out how much of the White House wish list they can salvage. Here's Savannah Berman, Senate leadership reporter at CQ Roll Call. Savannah, tell us about the $72 billion for immigration enforcement.
14: And that's something that leadership in both conferences and, in both chambers feels really confident about. They feel like they could get that amount of money through for ICE and Border Patrol. But one thing that will also not be included in this package is the security upgrades that President Trump was proposing. And that kind of relates back to this 90,000 square foot White House ballroom that also generated a lot of strong pushback from several Senate Republicans. So Senate Majority Leader John Thune consistently this week has kind of gone back to the messaging that the best path of success here is to keep this bill as narrow as possible. So I think that they're really trying to shift their focus back to ICE and Border Patrol.
13: Wow. We're speaking with Savannah Berman, Senate leadership reporter at CQ Roll Call. So the strategy here for Senate Democrats is what? Are they okay with the $72 billion as long as there's no anti-weaponization fund and, say, no White House ballroom money? Are they on board then?
14: Probably not. Most certainly not. I mean, I would be surprised if any Democrat would come forward and support this, just given the concerns that they have with ICE agents and Border Patrol agents detaining people. Obviously, some of that footage from Minnesota went viral at the beginning of this year. And if anything, there's a few kind of YOLO Republicans, if you will, that I think is more on the radar for leadership. I'm kind of thinking some people like Senator Bill Cassidy and Senator John Cornyn, whom President Donald Trump just successfully primaried out of their two competitive seats. Those would be the type of people I would have my eye on for this reconciliation process, because Republicans need 51 in order to get this thing across the finish line. And if they already start possibly dropping a couple and a few, that creates a math problem for leadership.
13: Jeez. All right, so I'll ask it a different way then. I guess, do Senate Republicans have the vote if it's just the $72 billion, no money for the White House ballroom and no anti-weaponization fund?
14: I mean, I'm not in the whip operation, so I can't say for certain, but I do think that it does make John Thune's job easier, John Barrasso's job easier, if the White House were to drop those two things. It makes their job a lot easier, but until the gavel comes down, nobody can say for certain.
13: Yeah. Changing subject slightly here, the Foreign Intelligence Surveillance Act is in the conversation here, at least for legislation this week.
14: Yeah, so obviously they have an upcoming deadline on that, too. I think that might be June 12th, if I'm not mistaken. Obviously, there's been some concerns from privacy hawks about the lack of warrant regulations and provisions in just doing a clean authorization here. So that's something that we know that they will be getting into the nitty-gritty details of during this policy lunch, and hopefully they can have some sort of a compromise here coming out of it.
13: Like Savannah Berman, Senate leadership reporter at CQ Roll Call. 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Here's Nicole Murray.
15: And now, the three big things you need to know. Number one.
16: In the race for mayor of Los Angeles, Karen Bass has advanced to a November runoff election. Bass speaking last night.
17: We

0: The Associated Press has not yet called a second candidate to advance. Spencer Pratt, a Republican and former reality star, was second in early returns.
1: Number two.
0: The U.S. military says it has conducted new self-defense strikes against Iran in response to attacks across the Middle East. And still, Secretary of State Marco Rubio said peace talks are ongoing.
2: They have agreed to negotiate aspects of their nuclear program that just a month ago, or just a year ago, they were refusing to even mention, much less enter into discussions about.
0: Meanwhile, Kuwait announced this morning it has suspended commercial flights after an Iranian drone attack heavily damaged the country's airport and caused injuries.
1: Number three.
0: Acting Attorney General Todd Blanche said the Trump administration is abandoning its $1.8 billion anti-weaponization fund after it was criticized by Republicans and threatened to sink an unrelated immigration enforcement bill.
3: We're not moving forward with the fund. You're right that there's a date that in the case in the East District of Virginia in June, but we are not moving forward with the fund.
0: President Trump said the fund would be used to compensate people who were targeted by previous administrations. Muscatine police have identified the six people killed in a series of shootings in Iowa that authorities believe stemmed from a domestic dispute involving members of the same family. Police Chief Tony Keyes during a vigil to honor the victims.
4: Let us weep together as a community, as a family, as we show love to one another.
0: The shooter has been identified as 52-year-old Ryan McFarland. Homeland Security Secretary Mark Wayne Mullen has declined to commit to following court orders that go against the Trump administration's immigration policies while being grilled by a top Democratic senator at a hearing. Subcommittee ranking member Chris Murphy.
5: At your confirmation hearing, you did promise that you would get DHS out of the headlines. We took you at your word. But nothing has really gotten better.
0: And finally, FIFA has announced a new rule for the 2026 World Cup designed to eliminate fake goalkeeper injuries for tactical timeouts. If a goalkeeper does get hurt, outfield players will be strictly prohibited from running to the bench.
6: Oh, great. Oh, FIFA. I'm so glad you addressed that. Because that's really the biggest issue facing this World Cup.
0: What would you say is the biggest issue?
6: How about ticket prices?
0: Yes.
6: Pathetic.
0: Yes.
6: Come on, FIFA. 22 minutes after the hour.
7: Man, I love this place. I've been surfing here since I was a kid. Now, seeing my grandson out on the water, it means everything to me. Watching him and taking in the blue waves, the sea breeze, the blurry horizon.
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6: Thanks for being with us. The slowest housing market in decades is stretching into its fourth year, and even real estate agents who made it this far are reaching a breaking point. What are they doing? Here's Nicole Friedman, housing reporter at the Wall Street Journal. Nicole, set the scene.
15: Yeah, so the housing market has really slowed from that kind of pandemic era boom when everybody was trying to buy a home and homes were kind of flying off the shelves. And since 2022, when mortgage rates climbed, the market has really slowed down and has been stuck at this kind of low level of sales. For now, it's stretching into a fourth straight year. So what that means for real estate agents is there just are many, many fewer deals to be done. And so they're all fighting over a smaller pie. And that means for a lot of agents, they're just struggling to make a living right now.
6: One of the people you profiled was Kim Taylor and her husband, I think in the Fort Worth, Texas area. What have they gone through? What have they done?
15: Yeah, so Kim Taylor has been a real estate agent since 2015. But in 2023, she decided to launch her own brokerage with her husband, in which she would be running the business. And they started with 7 agents. They quickly scaled up to 13 agents. But then the market really slowed, and the agents working for her just couldn't find enough work. And so most of them ended up getting part-time or full-time jobs in other industries just to stay afloat. And ultimately, this year, Kim ended up closing the brokerage, and she's still working as an agent at a different brokerage, but she's no longer running her own business because the market just couldn't sustain her business.
6: Wow. Is there a scenario in real estate sales here, at least residential ones, where you just kind of got to hold out if you can?
15: So it's a really tough call for different agents. I mean, a lot of people, even if they pull back from the industry, maybe find work elsewhere, they're still holding on to their licenses. You know, they still want to kind of have a foot in the door in case the market picks up, in case they can find an opportunity down the line. But a lot of people are, you know, no longer getting a full-time income from their work. And there's a survey from the National Association of Realtors that shows that 71% of agents said real estate was their only profession last year, and that's the lowest proportion on record. They've been asking the survey question for about 20 years. So definitely that shows that more agents are finding at least part-time, if not full-time work in another industry while they kind of wait out this slow market.
6: Wow. We're speaking with Nicole Friedman, housing reporter at the Wall Street Journal. The story is called Real Estate Agents Are Quitting the Slow Housing Market. The slow market is not the only factor here, as you said. Explain.
15: Yeah, so it's been tough for agents in a couple of different ways. So, of course, there's a slow market, but also you may remember a few years ago there was a legal settlement over real estate commissions, and it kind of changed the process for how real estate agents get paid and made it easier for buyers to negotiate fees directly with their agents. And it also has encouraged some more people to say, I can do this myself. I don't need to hire an agent. And now, especially with AI, a lot of people are saying, well, I can just turn to artificial intelligence to get advice on my local market, or how to stage my home, or how to market my home, or how to navigate as a buyer. And so we're also seeing more people kind of experimenting with buying or selling homes on their own, or with a lower, you know, kind of level of support from an agent, as opposed to the traditional kind of hiring an agent for a full service experience.
6: Thanks, Nicole. Nicole Friedman, housing reporter at the Wall Street Journal. 30 minutes now after the hour on This Morning, America's First News.

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10: Thanks for spending time with us. Welcome into Wednesday, June 3rd. Gordon Deal with Nicole Murray. Some of our top stories and headlines. New and more intense exchanges between the U.S. and Iran today in the Gulf. Democrat Javier Becerra and Republican Steve Hilton lead the California primary race for governor. The Wall Street Journal calculated the net worth of Elon Musk after his filing of the IPO for SpaceX and found that he earns around $59,000 per minute, or $3.6 million an hour. Knicks and Spurs in San Antonio for Game 1 of the NBA Finals tonight. Vegas took Game 1 of the Stanley Cup Final, and how a Nebraska man got back

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5: Thanks for joining us. Most days, David Jacobson of Omaha, Nebraska is lucky to have $50 in his wallet. Last month, though, he had $500 in there, $200 from a lottery ticket, $300 from some outdoor work. When he went to Charles Schwab Field, Omaha for a pair of baseball games between the afternoon and evening ones, the 60-year-old Jacobson told People he rode his e-bike home along a bike trail to freshen up. During that time, he lost his wallet. 3 days later, he was still searching for it when he found a note in his mailbox. It read, "I'm trying to connect with David Jacobson. Please call me." The note writer was Leo McIntosh, who had driven 15 miles from his home in Council Bluffs, Iowa, to the Omaha address in Jacobson's wallet. Jacobson ran back into his house, called and texted Jacobson, or rather McIntosh. The two connected and met the following day at a local pub to return the wallet. McIntosh says he was grateful that his actions could serve as a lesson to his three kids. For Nicole Murray and Mike Gavin, I'm Gordon Deal. 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
10: From ABC News, I'm Sherry Preston. It's been hours since the polls closed in California, but there's still a lot we don't know about who will be running for governor and the mayor of Los Angeles in November.
11: The vote count is underway right now here in Los Angeles County. Overnight, sheriff's deputies had the task of securely moving ballots from polling stations to the vote counting center. They did that in patrol cars and actually in helicopters as well. From the more outlying areas of the county, they fly ballots to be counted in the rescue helicopters to get them moved. The vote counting is underway. In closer races, it can take a while. It's not always immediate. Counties have 13 days now to count all of the votes.
10: ABC's Alex Stone says that's because every voter gets a mail-in ballot, and it takes weeks to count them all. Incumbent L.A. Mayor Karen Bass.

0: is advancing to a runoff. That we know. Other races are unclear. The $1.8 billion compensation fund set up for the president's allies has been put aside, says Deputy Attorney General Todd Lanch. However, says ABC's Rachel Scott,
1: despite dropping the fund, the administration has made it clear it is still keeping an order that bans the president and his family from audits of already filed tax returns. Democrats labeling that blanket immunity. A judge in Florida is now reviewing the deal.
0: The U.S. and Iran trading attacks again overnight. It remains unclear where diplomatic efforts to end the war now stand. An encouraging report on private sector hiring, according to a company that handles payroll for hundreds of thousands of companies.
2: The ADP National Employment Report counted a record 122,000 new positions created in May, with employers of all sizes hiring. ADP says small companies, those with fewer than 20 employees, accounted for 49,000 of the new jobs, easily outpacing companies with over 500 workers.
0: Out of a job, longtime CBS journalist Scott Pelley, who was fired after a contentious meeting with his new bosses at 60 Minutes, Pelley accusing them of having slender qualifications to run the program. 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
0: There was no primary in Alabama last night, but a Supreme Court ruling has put it in the election spotlight.
5: The justices have now cleared the way for Republicans to use a contested congressional map in that state, which a lower court described as intentional race discrimination. The map eliminates one of the two majority black districts currently held by Democrats.
0: ABC's Lana Moise, the six conservative justices voted for the maps. Three liberal justices dissented. There's been no movement in or around that bank in Bakersfield, California, where a man has been holding an unknown number of people hostage since yesterday afternoon. Two people have been released, but the rest remain inside. Here's ABC's Melissa Adan.
6: Police receiving a call about a man making a bomb threat inside a Chase bank.
7: The subject possibly has a makeshift detonator and wires coming from under his shirt.
6: Nearby City Hall and police headquarters place a lockdown as police negotiated with the suspect.
7: The subject's got people on their knees.
6: Authorities say the suspect held people captive inside one of the rooms in the bank, releasing two separately. An unknown number remain inside.
0: The 9/11 Memorial and Museum has launched a $75 million fundraising campaign as the nonprofit tries to educate millions of young people across the country who don't remember the terror attacks. Roughly 100 million Americans were born after the 9/11 attacks that took place almost 25 years ago. Sherry Preston, ABC News.
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14: Ramping up hostilities. Good morning, I'm Gordon Deal, along with Nicole Murray, on this Wednesday, June 3rd. Thanks for joining us. Here's what's up this hour.
16: Fresh fighting between the U.S. and Iran today, plus Kuwait was forced to close its airport after drone attacks.
14: Democrat Javier Becerra and Republican Steve Hilton are the leaders so far in the California primary race for governor.
16: Due to Republican resistance, the Trump administration is officially dropping its $1.8 billion anti-weaponization fund.
14: And a new survey about couples keeping money separate.
17: 34% of Gen Z and 26% of millennial couples are keeping all of their money in separate accounts versus about 19% of Gen X and only about 15% of baby boomers. And we're also seeing a rise in millennials and Gen Z of those who are both keeping money in a separate account and a joint account.
14: Rachel Barber at USA Today on the risks of couples keeping separate bank accounts. Incumbent Los Angeles Mayor Karen Bass has advanced to a November runoff.
18: We have led a grassroots campaign because we want to bring change to our city, and that's what we've been doing, and that's what we're going to continue to do.
14: California, by the way, has a history of substantial vote updates after Election Day. Spencer Pratt, a Republican and former reality TV star, was second in early returns yesterday. Running behind them was Nithya Raman, a progressive city council member elected with support from the Democratic Socialists of America. In the open primary race for California governor, Republican TV personality Steve Hilton emerged as a favorite to advance to November.
19: It looks very much as if Californians really will have the chance to vote for change in November and take our state in a new direction.
14: The other leading vote getter was Democratic former cabinet secretary Javier Becerra. In Iowa, a shocking upset in the Republican primary for governor. Republican Congressman Randy Feenstra was narrowly defeated by businessman Zach Lahn, a former GOP operative. Feenstra received the endorsement of President Trump just 4 days before yesterday's primary. Lahn will face off with Democrat Rob Sand, the Iowa state auditor, to replace retiring Governor Kim Reynolds. Elsewhere in Iowa, Republican Congresswoman Ashley Hinson and Democratic State Representative Josh Turek have won their respective primaries for the right to battle for the seat of retiring GOP Senator Joni Ernst. Turek in victory.
20: This campaign has been about fighting for the middle class, working families, rural communities, small family farms, and working with anyone to address rising costs, stagnant incomes, and out-of-control corruption in D.C.
14: The data is from Decision Desk HQ. Hinson, a former reporter and state lawmaker, had the endorsement of Ernst and President Trump. She defeated a former state lawmaker in her primary. New hostilities in the Persian Gulf today. The U.S. military says Iranian missile attacks on Bahrain, Kuwait, and other regional targets were either prevented or failed. U.S. Central Command said two Iranian missiles shot at Kuwait fell short or broke apart in flight, while several ballistic missiles aimed at regional targets failed, and three missiles targeting Bahrain were intercepted. CENTCOM said the U.S. military also downed Iranian drones targeting civilian ships in regional waters and U.S. forces in Kuwait, and carried out strikes on Keshem Island near the Strait of Hormuz following attempted attacks by Iran. Meanwhile, Secretary of State Marco Rubio was on Capitol Hill yesterday answering lawmakers' questions on foreign policy.
21: Condition number one is they have to reopen the straits. And reopening the straits means the following. Ships can sail through international waters the way they can do through other choke points around the world without being fired upon, without paying a toll.
14: Also of note, Kuwait says it suspended commercial flights after an Iranian drone attack hit the country's airport, injuring a number of people hours after Iran and the U.S. traded missile strikes. Talks between Washington and Tehran are at an impasse. Make sure to check out a podcast of today's show full of stories you won't hear this hour. 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
14: Pleasure with us. Welcome into Wednesday. President Trump has tapped Bill Pulte to head up the nation's national intelligence. Pulte, who currently leads the Federal Housing Finance Agency, will serve as acting director of national intelligence, replacing the soon-to-be-departed Tulsi Gabbard. Reaction from Richard Kalko, retired FBI special agent. Rich, what about this pick?
37: Certainly a little bit surprised. Here we are, we're a country at war. Intelligence is critical at this time, and reality is Mr. Pulte has limited experience in this area, so he's going to have to really trust the deputies working for him, because the two major roles of the Director of National Intelligence is policy and oversight of the 18 intelligence community agencies, as well as preparing and delivering the brief to the President of the United States. They do that threat brief on as many times as the President wants to hear it, and actually President Trump has heard it less than previous presidents.
14: Interesting. All right, so I believe Mr. Pulte has like a broadcast journalism degree from Northwestern. Then I think he launched his own private equity firm. So he has been head of the Federal Financial Housing Agency.
37: Yeah.
14: How do you make that leap?
37: I think that's difficult because what happens is he gets a lot of information, a lot of intelligence from the multiple agencies, and he's got to decide what's most important. And each of them is going to be advocating for their position and for the information intelligence that they're providing. So the DNI will have to sort through that, work with their deputies, determine what's most important. They have what's called mission managers that oversee the different items that are going on in the world, different areas of the world, different issues, and they fall under those mission managers, determine what's going to be briefed, determine what needs the most attention, what needs the most finances, and that final decision comes down often to the DNI, and they need to have that experience and background.
14: Jeez, I think you hinted at it, but I mean, how much would he have to lean on the people around him?
37: I think walking into this new role, he'll have to rely on them very heavily. If you just look through the bios on the DNI page of the senior executives, they have some very qualified people there with that experience and expertise, so that'll be very helpful to Mr. Pulte in this new role. One thing that does concern me, though, is, as I said, we are a country at war right now, so the intelligence and information coming out of the Middle East is critical for the president to make decisions. And it turns out he's going to still hold the jobs he has now in the housing arena. So they're kind of relegating this DNI position to a part-time job almost. And it's just an unusual time to do that with so many critical intelligence matters at the forefront.
14: We're speaking with Richard Colko. He is a retired FBI special agent, and we're getting his reaction to the nomination of Bill Pulte to be the acting director of national intelligence. Mr. Pulte currently is the head of the Federal Finance Housing Agency. So would he essentially just sort of be a figurehead here since he lacks national intelligence experience? I mean, he's got to be a good manager too, I guess.
37: Yeah, he's got to be a good manager. He's got to be a good leader. He cannot be just a figurehead. I mean, he's going to have to make decisions at the end of the day. Now, he may rely totally on the expertise of the people working directly under him. I actually did a tour at DNI when I was an FBI agent. I did a year over there. It was a fascinating organization. And the role they have with the budgets, with operations, with selection of personnel, with analysis of information intelligence, and of course with their role providing the president the most up-to-date, accurate critical intelligence so the president of the United States can make those important decisions. And we see that playing out every day in Iran right now as far as how they're rebuilding their resources over there, what personnel are in place, all that information and intelligence, you know, eventually comes through DNI to get to the president, who then makes those decisions. So you need somebody on top of their game here in this role. Mr. Pulte is coming with limited experience in this arena, so it'll all seem very new to him when he hears this. But again, if he's proven himself in the role he's in, he'll improvise, adapt, and overcome, as they say.
14: Will he lack credibility among the veteran intelligence officers who are already there?
37: The short answer is yes. But depending on how he comports himself and deals with them and doesn't dismiss any of the advice or expertise that they offer, that can go a long way into getting them quickly on his side.
14: And how does the president, I guess, treat these intelligence briefs? He does not do them as often as past commanders in chief?
37: No, President Obama and President Bush, the TNI didn't form until after 9/11. That's a relatively new agency. So those are the only two other previous presidents that, and President Biden, of course, received these briefs. And some of them received them on a daily basis, some less, and President Trump has taken less briefings from the intelligence community and relied on other methods to gather his information.
14: Thanks, Rich. Richard Colko, retired FBI special agent. 20 minutes now after the hour. On This Morning, America's First News, here's Nicole Murray.
0: And now, the three big things you need to know. Number one.
3: In the race for mayor of Los Angeles, Karen Bass has advanced to a November runoff election. Bass speaking last night.
4: This Saturday marks 1 year from the dark day in our city when we all raids by ICE, and they thought that they were going to divide our city, but nobody divides Angelinos.
3: The Associated Press has not yet called a second candidate to advance. Spencer Pratt, a Republican and former reality star, was second in early returns.
5: Number two.
3: The U.S. military says it has conducted new self-defense strikes against Iran in response to attacks across the Middle East. Secretary of State Marco Rubio.
6: We are in talks, and I say talks because talks with Iran are not like talks with Switzerland. Okay? They're very different. They require the use of intermediaries, unfortunately. But there is the prospect before us, which could happen today, it could happen tomorrow, it could happen next week.
3: Meanwhile, Kuwait announced this morning it has suspended commercial flights after an Iranian drone attack heavily damaged the country's airport and caused injuries.
5: Number three.
3: Acting Attorney General Todd Blanche said that said the Trump administration is abandoning its $1.8 billion anti-weaponization fund after it was criticized by Republicans and threatened to sink an unrelated immigration enforcement bill.
7: The reasons for the fund is something that President Trump talked about for a long time, which is the fact that there were a lot of people in this country who had their government weaponized against them. The reasons for the fund, I think, remain as important as they were before, but we are not moving forward with the fund.
3: In other news, the World Health Organization said there have been 321 confirmed cases of Ebola in the Democratic Republic of Congo and 116 suspected cases, marking a large drop as hundreds were ruled out of the investigation. The agency added there have been 48 deaths. The Trump administration has unveiled proposed tariffs of 10% or more on dozens of countries accused of failing to crack down on forced labor. The New York Post reports that American Airlines has quietly instituted a new policy that would allow the carrier to downgrade first-class passengers to economy, but keep the money passengers paid for premium seats.
14: Yeah, oh, this is a great airline now, American Airlines. This is the same one that stopped offering mileage rewards if you purchased an economy ticket.
3: Flying isn't fun anymore. That's the conclusion I've come to.
14: American Airlines is making it worse. 23 minutes after the hour.
8: Man, I love this place. I've been surfing here since I was a kid. Now, seeing my grandson out on the water, it means everything to me. 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
14: Glad you're with us. Welcome into Wednesday. Young Americans are embracing financial independence, even if that means keeping money separate from their spouse or partner. Rachel Barber, economy reporter at USA Today, has a look at a new research report from Fidelity. Rachel, what's trending?
17: What we found is sort of an answer to an old question of should couples combine finances. And what the survey found is that more Gen Z and millennial couples are saying no. 34% of Gen Z and 26% of millennial couples are keeping all of their money in separate accounts versus about 19% of Gen X and only about 15% of baby boomers. And we're also seeing a rise in millennials and Gen Z of those who are both keeping money in a separate account and a joint account. But there is this sort of divergence of younger couples choosing to handle their finances individually.
14: Yeah, why is that? Do we know, Rachel?
17: There's a lot of reasons. One of the most obvious is that more women are working today than when a lot of boomers got together initially. Back before 1974, it was pretty routine for women to need a male cosigner on accounts. Today, that's not the case, of course. But we also are seeing a few other sort of factors play into this as well. We've got the rise of student loan debt. A lot of couples are sort of looking at that and saying, I'll handle mine, you'll handle yours. Let's not combine until that's taken care of. People are also getting married later in life, which means that they have more time to build up their net worth. Maybe that makes them more interested in a prenup and a little bit more interested in keeping their finances guarded. And then similarly, we are expecting to see the great wealth transfer happen over the next two decades. That's going to be a transfer of trillions of dollars from the older generations to the younger generations. If you are someone in your 20s expecting $500,000, that would be great, first and foremost. But also, maybe you want to keep your own bank account and your finances separate from your partner if you know that that money is coming.
14: Well, we're speaking with Rachel Barber, economy reporter at USA Today. The story is called More Couples Are Keeping Separate Bank Accounts. The financial experts talk about the risk of this, or the risks, plural. What, why, what are they?
17: Yes, yeah, in some ways it's pretty straightforward. Separate accounts leads to more confusion. If your partner has a separate account that you don't have access to, you can't see where that money is going. That can lead to delayed timelines for sharing goals, for things like paying down debt, for saving up for a down payment on a home. If you guys have a goal set and you say that you're working towards it, but you can't confirm, there's sort of this lack of accountability. And they also say that it runs the risk of increasing the possibility of financial infidelity. And that's just basically a fancy way of saying your partner is not being completely forthcoming about what they're spending on. And that can be a way to sort of cover up for a lot of spending on vices, for things like drugs or sort of just bad habits that you wouldn't necessarily want your partner to know about.
14: Wow. There's enough people, I guess, too, that are just avoiding these types of conversations altogether.
17: That's right. Yeah. The survey also found that a large share of survey respondents said that they just feel stressed talking about finances with their partner. They worry that they'll feel judged or lectured or that it'll start an argument.
14: Thanks, Rachel. Rachel Barber, economy reporter at USA Today. 30 minutes now after the hour on This Morning, America's First News.

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2: Thanks for joining us. Welcome into Wednesday, June 3rd. Gordon Deal with Nicole Murray. Some of our top stories and headlines, new and more intense exchanges between the U.S. and Iran today in the Gulf. Democrat Javier Becerra and Republican Steve Hilton lead the California primary race for governor. Trump confirmed to the New York Post that he told Israel's prime minister that he's effing crazy. Disgraced former Congressman George Santos of New York now being investigated for insider trading on Kalshi. Nixon Spurs in game one of the NBA Finals tonight, and how police in western Pennsylvania wrangled a chicken blocking traffic. That story in about 20 minutes. Worker misconduct is reportedly soaring these days. Why? And how can the trend be reversed? Here's career strategist Julie Bauke, known as Julie on the Job. Julie, what's going on?
3: You know, it's interesting. We have, when you look at all of our larger institutions, we see all kinds of unethical or questionable behavior at the top. One example recently was the chairman of BP, British Petroleum, was taken out of his role because of aggressive, unethical workplace bullying, unethical behaviors, etc. But what's interesting to me when we see this, whether it's in religion or politics or government or corporations, is that person, so this guy, using him as an example, he didn't become chairman of the board without people already knowing how he operated.

0: hiring. What are we doing? Are we hiring people who have we checked out? Do they really do the things that they've done? What sort of whistleblower program do we have? Do we punish the whistleblowers, or do we actually take action? So everything we do, everything we react to and act on, and don't react on, react to and ignore, becomes the norm for the culture. And so when you pair that with the fact that people at the non-executive or non-supervisible levels have the opportunity to get some on their own and stick it to the man, they will. And we're seeing this. It's 33% of people said, you know what? I saw unethical behavior and I said nothing. Wow. One out of five people fabricated their resume. One out of four know of expense fraud that was committed, but they look at it and say, not my problem. And so this is such a bad sign for our future, unless this is really what we want our future to look like. But let's not act surprised and clutch our pearls when the lower level people do it because of what they see really at the highest levels of all of our major institutions.
1: I'm speaking with Julie Bauke, career strategist we know as Julie on the Job. Has corporate America paved the way for this to happen?
0: Absolutely. No, I mean, after you've been around the block a few times, you see enough things that you think, okay, well, this company kept Bob Smith in charge of one of their major divisions, even though there have been multiple complaints about his behavior. But they kept him on because he delivers great results. I've seen it myself in HR, when I was in HR. And that's sort of, let's sweep it under the rug, as long as somebody is producing great results, is something that has been around for decades. But I think now that we see it, you know, we used to hold leaders of religious organizations and government institutions potentially, and you know, we used to hold them in a higher level of esteem, teachers. But a day doesn't go by now that we don't see either unethical, immoral, illegal, some sort of behavior that makes us wince or cringe out there happening. And then what do people do? They watch for the consequences. And if they aren't seeing those consequences or they're seeing a payoff for that behavior, they'll say, well, then why not me? If it's good for you, it's good for me. And it starts to become something that just self-perpetuates.
1: Jeez, are we going to get better, say, through the use of AI at screening these potentially dishonest workers in the first place?
0: What's interesting is the thing that we've been talking about, you and I know have been talking about for a few years, is there is a movement toward, there has been for a long time, and we see it. Someone posts something online that hurts their business and or that hurts their company or their career, and it's either dealt with and we don't hire you, we don't promote you, or we fire you. And that piece right there is still shaking out.
1: Thanks, Julie. Julie Bauke, career strategist, we know as Julie on the Job. 20 minutes now in front of the hour on This Morning, America's First News. Coming up next, who a Florida woman called when a bar wouldn't give her any more booze.
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6: Thanks for spending time with us. Welcome into Wednesday. Time now for the mic drop with this morning's Mike Gavin.
7: Good morning. Well, we know that wading into politics these days isn't for everybody. And in one New York town, it's apparently not for anybody. The mayor of Bayville on Long Island announced in April that he would not be seeking re-election, and no one else has registered to run. That means, according to election officials, on June 16th, the village of approximately 7,000 residents will go to the polls for the first time to vote for mayor with a blank ballot. A former mayor tells UPI that he understands why it might be hard to attract a candidate, since being mayor can be very time-consuming and the only compensation is a yearly stipend of about $5,000. He also commented on the bizarre possibilities that could happen, like one guy coming up to the polls with 50 of his friends making him mayor, or 100 people getting one write-in vote each, ending in a tie.
6: Wow.
7: Yeah, I'm kind of curious to see how this all shakes out. I feel like this has very much like a Bodie McBoatface implications, or, you know, the somebody's dog gets elected mayor implications.
6: Yeah.
7: I feel like all those possibilities are on the table.
6: The what struck me, too, was the annual compensation of $5,000.
7: Yes.
6: That is $96 a week.
7: Yes.
6: Or $19 a day.
7: Yeah. I admire people who volunteer, because it's a volunteer job for these positions, and sort of the amount of stress and headaches that you have to deal with when you're a council person or a mayor in one of these towns is definitely not worth that money that they get.
6: I can assure you that stipend is not worth it. There's no way. I mean, it's a small town, I guess, but man, that cannot possibly be worth the headaches of dealing with local politics.
7: Yeah, I have to agree. And I think the people of Bayville also agree.
6: Seems like it.
7: Yeah. And here's someone else likely not running for elected office anytime soon. Fox News says a Florida woman earned herself a taxpayer-funded trip to jail for repeatedly calling 911 because a bar wouldn't serve her a Jell-O shot. The 68-year-old reportedly called police in Marion County three times in an attempt to get them to help her get alcohol from a local bar. A deputy arrived to find the woman sitting at a table outside, at which point she asked the deputy for a ride home. It was eventually revealed that the woman had been issued a trespass warning, and a search of her found a substantial amount of drugs and drug paraphernalia. She was charged with misuse of 911 services, trespassing, and marijuana possession.
6: Oh, surprise.
7: And it's just another night for a 68-year-old, Gordon.
6: Shouldn't you be enjoying maybe retirement?
7: Yeah.
6: No, not causing these kind of problems at a bar.
7: And a Jell-O shot at a bar is an odd request, is it not? Is that something?
6: That is.
7: I've never asked for a Jell-O shot at a bar. I mean, this is Florida, so my guess is maybe Jell-O shots more prevalent in some bars than others. But I feel like that's not something you crave when you walk into a bar.
6: Yeah, I normally associate those things with like being around a party.
7: Right, like it's a party but at home.
6: Somebody's walking around with those, and you grab one from a tray.
7: Right.
6: Not in a bar.
7: Maybe a club situation. I don't know. She knows more than I do. She's more hip than I am, the 68-year-old. But it seems like an odd request, something you'd have to demand from a bar.
6: Yeah, 68 years old, demanding a Jell-O shot.
7: Yes, and had to call police over. Three times.
6: 13 minutes now in front of the hour. On This Morning, America's First News. 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
6: Glad you're with us. Here's a warning for those with retirement on the horizon. A new analysis says Social Security recipients will lose an average of $500 per month in benefits if the program's trust fund is depleted in fewer than 7 years, as predicted. For the last 16 years, the cost of Social Security's retirement program has exceeded the amount it receives from taxes collected from paychecks, forcing it to dip into its trust fund reserves to cover the shortfall. The Social Security trustees say without any changes, that retirement trust fund will be exhausted in 2032. At that point, everyone's benefits could see a 24% decline. Nationally, that equals a $500 average monthly loss, which is more than what the average retired household spends on groceries each month. Beneficiaries in 29 states would see an even deeper than average $500 reduction. 8 minutes now in front of the hour on This Morning. Once again, here's Nicole Murray.
5: Now,
12: The three big things you need to know. Number one.
13: Los Angeles Mayor Karen Bass has advanced to a November runoff election. While the Associated Press has not yet called a second candidate to advance, Spencer Pratt, a Republican and former reality star, was second in early returns. Meanwhile, for the open primary race for California governor, Republican television commentator Steve Hilton and Democratic former cabinet secretary Javier Becerra took the early lead. Hilton after the results.
14: It looks very much as if Californians really will have the chance to vote for change in November and take our state in a new direction.
12: Number two.
13: Iowa Congressman Ashley Hinson and State Representative Josh Turek are projected to go head-to-head for a Senate seat this fall. Turek said he's ready to take on Washington.
15: This campaign has been about fighting for the middle class, working families, rural communities, small family farms, and working with anyone to address rising costs, stagnant incomes, and out-of-control corruption in D.C.
13: Trump-endorsed Representative Randy Feenstra has conceded to businessman Zach Lahn in Iowa's Republican primary for governor.
12: Number three.
13: President Trump says he is appointing Bill Pulte, a close ally who leads the Federal Housing Finance Agency, as acting director of national intelligence. Centers for Medicare and Medicaid Services Administrator Dr. Mehmet Oz.
16: He is a very sharp, quick study of people. Their emotional with abilities and their ability to persevere in the face of hardship.
13: Pulte will succeed Tulsi Gabbard. Muscatine police have identified the six people killed in a series of shootings in Iowa that authorities believe stemmed from a domestic dispute involving members of the same family. Police Chief Tony Keyes during a vigil.
17: It is through our faith and love for each other that will pull us through these tragic moments.
13: The shooter has been identified as 52-year-old Ryan McFarland. Peebo Bryson, a two-time Grammy-winning singer and songwriter known for his Disney movie hits Beauty and the Beast and A Whole New World, has died. He was 75 years old. Did you know that your body burns fewer calories when it's warm out? The New York Post has a few tips to combat it. Number one, get movement in, even if it's not exercise. Number two, do strength training. Number three, stay hydrated. Number four, eat protein. And number five, eat whole foods.
6: When it's warm out?
13: When it's warm out. Yeah. Well, I guess year-round to be healthy, but, you know.
6: Chinese food, pizza, beer, that all count as protein or whole food or no?
13: I'm going to guess not. Maybe staying hydrated, though.
6: 6 minutes now in front of the hour.
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5: Thanks for being with us. A Pennsylvania Police Department has an unexpected addition. A post on the department's Instagram page says officers with the Bethel Park Police Department in the Pittsburgh suburbs responded to a report of foul play. When they arrived, they discovered a chicken roaming the center lane, blocking traffic. Indecisive about crossing the road, what followed was a hilarious series of events and short foot pursuit. Eventually, officers captured the chicken and brought it to the station. There, the bird was subjected to a brief interrogation, as they say. The post also included four images of the chicken accompanied by Officer Stephen Hosella, one of which depicts the bird in an AI-generated police officer uniform. Bethel Park Police Chief Dave Arnold confirmed to People that the chicken has since been transferred to a foster flock and is in good health. That'll do it for this hour. For Nicole Murray and Mike Gavin, I'm Gordon Deal. 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
6: From ABC News, I'm Sherry Preston. A new development in that hostage standoff we've been telling you about all morning. It's been going on at a bank in Bakersfield, California. Here's ABC's Alex Stone.
7: According to law enforcement sources, the situation is now over. All of the hostages who were inside the Chase Bank building in downtown Bakersfield have now been rescued by police and the FBI, and the suspect, sources say, is dead. This went on for many hours. A man went into the building yesterday and claimed to have a bomb strapped to his body and was holding hostages. Two came out last night. A short time ago, others were seen coming out as it all ended.
6: ABC's Alex Stone. Votes still being counted in the California primaries. It could take more than a week for them to finish. The Supreme Court clearing the way for the GOP to use a congressional map that a lower court ruled intentionally discriminates against black voters.
8: The bottom line is this is the culmination of years of litigation in Alabama. It is now removing one of those two majority black districts, a seat held by Democrats, and is the latest indication now that these race-based politics, including those that protect minority voters, are starting to give way to a new era.
6: ABC's Devin Dwyer. The job of finding a job was a little easier last month. ABC's Jim Ryan has numbers from payroll processor ADP.
9: 122,000.

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2: Ukraine hitting a power plant in St. Petersburg, Russia, just before a major economic forum is being held there. Russian President Vladimir Putin is expected to attend. ABC's Patrick Reeval has more.
3: The images today of huge plumes of smoke rising over the event are a powerful symbol of how he increasingly is struggling to hide the impact of the war from Russians. And increasingly, Putin seems to be losing control of the war.
2: Trump loyalist Bill Pulte, who currently runs the Federal Housing Finance Agency, was this week tapped to be the new director of national intelligence. Although ABC's Catherine Falders in Washington reports many on both sides of the aisle are questioning his qualifications.
4: Sources who I've spoken to for a long time in this administration have said they don't believe he's qualified for the Federal Housing Finance Agency now, let alone to lead the DNI, to be the nation's top spy chief. So to bring you back a little bit here, Bill Pulte is really best known for launching or referring, issuing criminal referrals in the Trump administration's probes as it relates to mortgage fraud.
2: One of the last remaining classic urban department stores is closing for good. The flagship Neiman Marcus location opened in downtown Dallas, Texas in 1914. Saks Global says it'll shutter the 9-story building on September 30th. Sherry Preston, ABC News.
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13: Intensifying exchanges in the Gulf. Good morning, I'm Gordon Deal, along with Nicole Murray, on this Wednesday, June 3rd. Glad you could be with us. Here's what we have for you this hour.
14: The latest fighting between the U.S. and Iran earlier today was said to be the most intense in months, with peace talks at a stalemate.
13: As ballot counts continue in California, we'll recap what we know so far about primary races for governor and mayor of Los Angeles.
14: CBS News has fired correspondent Scott Pelley after he accused the new editor-in-chief of, quote, murdering 60 Minutes.
13: And real estate professionals forced to seek work in another line of business.
15: The market has really slowed down and has been stuck at this kind of low level of sales. For now, it's stretching into a fourth straight year. So what that means for real estate agents is there just are many, many fewer deals to be done. And so they're all fighting over a smaller pie.
13: Nicole Friedman at the Wall Street Journal on real estate agents quitting the slow housing market. Incumbent Los Angeles Mayor Karen Bass has advanced to a November runoff. The Associated Press has not yet called a second candidate to advance. California has a history of substantial vote updates after Election Day. Spencer Pratt, a Republican and former reality TV star, was second in early returns.
6: The next 5 months is I'm going to have time to build out this team to show everybody the level of Democratic supporters that I have behind me.
13: Running behind Bass and Pratt was City Council member Nithya Raman. In the open primary race for California governor, Democratic former cabinet secretary Javier Becerra has emerged as a favorite to advance to November.
16: I sued Trump more than 120 times before, and I won, and I won, and I won. And anyone who wants to come at California will have to go through me.
13: The other leading vote-getter in the governor's race was Republican TV personality Steve Hilton. In California's jungle primary, candidates of all parties appear on the same ballot. The two leading candidates advance regardless of party. In Iowa, a shocking upset in the Republican primary for governor. Republican Congressman Randy Feenstra was narrowly defeated by businessman Zach Lahn, a former GOP operative. Feenstra received the endorsement of President Trump just 4 days before yesterday's primary. Lahn will face off now with Democrat Rob Sand, the Iowa state auditor, to replace retiring Governor Kim Reynolds. Elsewhere in Iowa, Congresswoman Ashley Hinson won the Republican primary in the battle to succeed retiring GOP Senator Joni Ernst. Hinson, a former reporter and state lawmaker, had the endorsement of Ernst and President Trump. She defeated a former state lawmaker in her primary.
17: We know that no one has fought harder and persevered through more, sacrificed more, just to do the right thing for our country than our president has.
13: On the Democratic side, in the race to replace Ernst, Democratic State Representative Josh Turek was victorious. That's from Decision Desk HQ. New hostilities in the Persian Gulf today. The U.S. military says Iranian missile attacks on Bahrain, Kuwait, and other regional targets were either prevented or failed. U.S. Central Command said two Iranian missiles shot at Kuwait fell short or broke apart in flight, while several ballistic missiles aimed at regional targets failed, and three missiles targeting Bahrain were intercepted. Central Command said the U.S. military also downed Iranian drones targeting civilian ships in regional waters and U.S. forces in Kuwait, and carried out strikes on Keshem Island near the Strait of Hormuz following attempted attacks by Iran. Meanwhile, Secretary of State Marco Rubio was on Capitol Hill yesterday answering lawmakers' questions on foreign policy.
18: We are in talks, and I say talks because talks with Iran are not like talks with Switzerland, okay? They're very different. They require the use of intermediaries, unfortunately. But there is the prospect before us, which could happen today, it could happen tomorrow, it could happen next week.
13: The latest flare-up in the Gulf today, which has sent oil prices higher by about 2%, comes more than 3 months after the initial U.S. and Israeli strikes on Iran, with the conflict in a stalemate under a fragile ceasefire and the Strait of Hormuz largely closed to maritime traffic. If you've missed anything from today's show, by the way, there's an easy way to catch up. All you have to do is tell Alexa, Siri, or Google to play This Morning with Gordon Deal. 11 minutes now after the hour on This Morning, America's First News.

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14: Thanks for spending time with us. Welcome into Wednesday. Senate Republicans are back on Capitol Hill this week with their focus set on ways to move their budget reconciliation package, which hit several hurdles before the Memorial Day break. The House, meanwhile, has been on standby while Senate leadership works out how much of the White House wish list they can salvage. Here's Savannah Berman, Senate leadership reporter at CQ Roll Call. Savannah, tell us about the $72 billion for immigration enforcement.
15: And that's something that leadership in both conferences and, in both chambers feels really confident about. They feel like they could get that amount of money through for ICE and Border Patrol. But one thing that will also not be included in this package is the security upgrades that President Trump was proposing. And that kind of relates back to this 90,000 square foot White House ballroom that also generated a lot of strong pushback from several Senate Republicans. So Senate Majority Leader John Thune consistently this week has kind of gone back to the messaging that the best path of success here is to keep this bill as narrow as possible. So I think that they're really trying to shift their focus back to ICE and Border Patrol.
14: Wow. We're speaking with Savannah Berman, Senate leadership reporter at CQ Roll Call. So the strategy here for Senate Democrats is what? Are they okay with the $72 billion as long as there's no anti-weaponization fund, and say no White House ballroom money. Are they on board then?
15: Probably not. Most certainly not. I mean, I would be surprised if any Democrat would come forward and support this, just given the concerns that they have with ICE agents and Border Patrol agents detaining people. Obviously, some of that footage from Minnesota went viral at the beginning of this year. And if anything, there's a few kind of YOLO Republicans, if you will, that I think is more on the radar for leadership. I'm kind of thinking some people like Senator Bill Cassidy and Senator John Cornyn, whom President Donald Trump just successfully primaried out of their two competitive seats. Those would be the type of people I would have my eye on for this reconciliation process, because Republicans need 51 in order to get this thing across the finish line. And if they already start possibly dropping a couple and a few, that creates a math problem for leadership.
14: Jeez. All right, so I'll ask it a different way then. I guess, do Senate Republicans have the vote if it's just the $72 billion, no money for the White House ballroom and no anti-weaponization fund?
15: I mean, I'm not in the whip operation, so I can't say for certain, but I do think that it does make John Thune's job easier, John Barrasso's job easier, if the White House were to drop those two things. It makes their job a lot easier, but until the gavel comes down, nobody can say for certain.
14: Yeah. Changing subject slightly here, the Foreign Intelligence Surveillance Act is in the conversation here, at least for legislation this week.
15: Yeah, so obviously they have an upcoming deadline on that, too. I think that might be June 12th, if I'm not mistaken. Obviously, there's been some concerns from privacy hawks about the lack of warrant regulations and provisions in just doing a clean authorization here. So that's something that we know that they will be getting into the nitty-gritty details of during this policy lunch, and hopefully they can have some sort of a compromise here coming out of it.
14: Thanks, Savannah. Savannah Berman, Senate leadership reporter at CQ Roll Call. 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Here's Nicole Murray.
16: And now, the three big things you need to know. Number one.
17: In the race for mayor of Los Angeles, Karen Bass has advanced to a November runoff election. Bass speaking last night.
18: We have led a grassroots campaign because we want to bring change to our city, and that's what we've been doing, and that's what we're going to continue to do.
17: The Associated Press has not yet called a second candidate to advance. Spencer Pratt, a Republican and former reality star, was second in early returns.
16: Number two.
17: The U.S. military says it has conducted new self-defense strikes against Iran in response to attacks across the Middle East. And still, Secretary of State Marco Rubio said peace talks are ongoing.
19: They have agreed to negotiate aspects of their nuclear program that just a month ago, just a year ago, they were refusing to even mention, much less enter into discussions about.
17: Meanwhile, Kuwait announced this morning it has suspended commercial flights after an Iranian drone attack heavily damaged the country's airport and caused injuries.
16: Number three.
17: Acting Attorney General Todd Blanche said the Trump administration is abandoning its $1.8 billion anti-weaponization fund after it was criticized by Republicans and threatened to sink an unrelated immigration enforcement bill.
20: We're not moving forward with the fund. You're right that there's a date that in the case in the East District of Virginia in June, but we are not moving forward with the fund.
17: President Trump said the fund would be used to compensate people who were targeted by previous administrations. Muscatine police have identified the six people killed in a series of shootings in Iowa that authorities believe stemmed from a domestic dispute involving members of the same family. Police Chief Tony Keyes during a vigil to honor the victims.
21: Let us weep together as a community, as a family, as we show love to one another.
17: The shooter has been identified as 52-year-old Ryan McFarland. Homeland Security Secretary Mark Wayne Mullen has declined to commit to following court orders that go against the Trump administration's immigration policies while being grilled by a top Democratic senator at a hearing. Subcommittee ranking member Chris Murphy.
22: At your confirmation hearing, you did promise that you would get DHS out of the headlines. We took you at your word. But nothing has really gotten better.
17: And finally, FIFA has announced a new rule for the 2026 World Cup designed to eliminate fake goalkeeper injuries for tactical timeouts. If a goalkeeper does get hurt, outfield players will be strictly prohibited from running to the bench.
14: Oh, great. Oh, FIFA. I'm so glad you addressed that, because that's really the biggest issue facing this World Cup.
17: What would you say is the biggest
14: issue?
17: How
14: about ticket prices?
17: Yes.
14: Pathetic.
17: Yes.
14: Come on, FIFA. 22 minutes after the hour.
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14: Thanks for being with us. The slowest housing market in decades is stretching into its fourth year, and even real estate agents who made it this far are reaching a breaking point. What are they doing? Here's Nicole Friedman, housing reporter at the Wall Street Journal. Nicole, set the scene.
0: Yeah, so the housing market has really slowed from that kind of pandemic era boom when everybody was trying to buy a home and homes were kind of flying off the shelves. And since 2022, when mortgage rates climbed, the market has really slowed down and has been stuck at this kind of low level of sales. For now, it's stretching into a fourth straight year. So what that means for real estate agents is there just are many, many fewer deals to be done. And so they're all fighting over a smaller pie. And that means for a lot of agents, they're just struggling to make a living right now.
14: One of the people you profiled was Kim Taylor and her husband, I think in the Fort Worth, Texas area. What have they gone through? What have they done?
0: Yeah, so Kim Taylor has been a real estate agent since 2015. But in 2023, she decided to launch her own brokerage with her husband, in which she would be running the business. And they started with 7 agents. They quickly scaled up to 13 agents. But then the market really slowed, and the agents working for her just couldn't find enough work. And so most of them ended up getting part-time or full-time jobs in other industries just to stay afloat. And ultimately, this year, Kim ended up closing the brokerage, and she's still working as an agent at a different brokerage, but she's no longer running her own business because the market just couldn't sustain her business.
14: Wow. Is there a scenario in real estate sales here, at least residential ones, where you just kind of got to hold out if you can?
0: So it's a really tough call for different agents. I mean, a lot of people, even if they pull back from the industry, maybe find work elsewhere, they're still holding on to their licenses. You know, they still want to kind of have a foot in the door in case the market picks up, in case they can find an opportunity down the line. But a lot of people are, you know, no longer getting a full-time income from their work. And there's a survey from the National Association of Realtors that shows that 71% of agents said real estate was their only profession last year, and that's the lowest proportion on record. They've been asking the survey question for about 20 years. So definitely that shows that more agents are finding at least part-time, if not full-time work in another industry while they kind of wait out this slow market.
14: Wow. We're speaking with Nicole Friedman, housing reporter at the Wall Street Journal. The story is called Real Estate Agents Are Quitting the Slow Housing Market. The slow market is not the only factor here, as you said. Explain.
0: Yeah, so it's been tough for agents in a couple of different ways. So, of course, there's a slow market, but also you may remember a few years ago there was a legal settlement over real estate commissions, and it kind of changed the process for how real estate agents get paid and made it easier for buyers to negotiate fees directly with their agents. And it also has encouraged some more people to say, I can do this myself. I don't need to hire an agent. And now, especially with AI, a lot of people are saying, well, I can just turn to artificial intelligence to get advice on my local market, or how to stage my home, or how to market my home, or how to navigate as a buyer. And so we're also seeing more people kind of experimenting with buying or selling homes on their own, or with a lower, you know, kind of a level of support from an agent, as opposed to the traditional kind of hiring an agent for a full service experience.
14: Thanks, Nicole. Nicole Friedman, housing reporter at the Wall Street Journal. 30 minutes now after the hour on This Morning, America's First News.

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8: Thanks for spending time with us. Welcome into Wednesday, June 3rd. Gordon Deal with Nicole Murray. Some of our top stories and headlines. New and more intense exchanges between the U.S. and Iran today in the Gulf. Democrat Javier Becerra and Republican Steve Hilton lead the California primary race for governor. The Wall Street Journal calculated the net worth of Elon Musk after his filing of the IPO for SpaceX and found that he earns around $59,000 per minute. Or $3.6 million an hour. Knicks and Spurs in San Antonio for Game 1 of the NBA Finals tonight. Vegas took Game 1 of the Stanley Cup Final, and how a Nebraska man got back a lost wallet. That story in about 20 minutes. The AI boom is pushing companies across the economy from tech giants to automakers deep into the energy business. Here's Amy Harder, National Energy Correspondent at Axios. Amy, explain.
9: Well, as many of your listeners probably know by now, we are in the midst of a humongous boom in artificial intelligence. And right now, AI means energy and energy means AI. The AI boom runs on energy. And that's why you're seeing a boom in all of these companies, many of which most Americans may never have even heard of, that are powering not just the electricity, but things like cooling systems and diesel backup generators, things that physical infrastructure that all of our queries into the chatbots ultimately rely on.
8: Boy, and you said too, like electricity is really having a moment here with a significant evolvement. What's happening with electricity?
9: Well, you know, data centers have historically been measured in a couple of different ways. Sometimes it was square footage, but now it's squarely gigawatts. And as a reporter, I actually try to avoid the

0: As a side note, it is gaining a little bit more momentum with the Iran war. But recently, they've unveiled and rolled out an energy storage business for data centers and other industrial customers. They see what everybody else sees, which is that stocks go up when you angle your business for AI. And Ford, like so many other energy infrastructure companies, has assets that can be repurposed. And so it makes a lot of sense that that's what they're doing. It'll be interesting to see how, over in the long term, to what degree they pivot back more fully to EVs, or if this is where they see their business going.
1: We're speaking with Amy Harder, national energy correspondent at Axios. The story is called AI is Turning Energy into the Hottest Business in America. Trouble is mounting here, though, especially as you referenced before with data centers.
0: Yeah, so just in the last few months, the opposition to data centers has gone up significantly. One anecdote is this interview I did with Brian Janis, who's a well-known energy executive. He was the first hire at Microsoft and is now the co-founder of a data center developer called Cloverleaf Infrastructure. I spoke with him in February, and I wouldn't say he was dismissive of the opposition, but he made it seem like it was very much manageable. And fast forward to now, just a few months later, he says it's, quote, gotten a lot worse. And the reasons are due to a few things. Water usage at data centers. Water is something that's essential in some components to the cooling infrastructure. Electricity prices have gone up. There's a lot of reasons for that, and we can get into that, but one of the perceived impacts is the rise of data centers. And then other concerns, such as noise. Perceived noise is one of the concerns. And so you're seeing a lot of opposition, and data center companies are having to get really creative and flexible in convincing communities to welcome these projects.
1: Wow. Touch two as we finish up, just on kind of this new generation of startups that's developing here.
0: Oh, this is fascinating and going to be a focus of my reporting in the coming weeks. In addition to publicly traded companies like Ford and others pivoting their existing assets, the AI boom is really lifting up a whole generation of new startups that are tooling their products to cater to the data centers. And ultimately, yes, of course, this will be good for the data centers, but also hopefully it'll be good for communities and good for efforts on climate change. And hopefully this sort of capitalistic push with the data centers can give rise to new technologies that can be better for all of us in the future.
1: Thanks, Amy. Amy Harder, national energy correspondent at Axios. 20 minutes now in front of the hour. On This Morning, America's First News. Coming up next, a French fry dilemma for couples who get fast food in the car.
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8: Thanks for being with us. Welcome into Wednesday. It's time now for the mic drop with this morning's Mike Gavin.
9: Good morning. Well, it seems that couples driving in cars is a hot topic on Reddit this week. We have two viral posts to talk about with that. We start in the drive-through line or shortly thereafter. A man's post has gotten attention from hungry husbands after he said that his wife eats most of her fries and half of his in the car before they even get home. Apparently fed up, he says he's about to start asking for their meals in separate bags. Hundreds of commenters had no shortage of advice, starting with the obvious, make her drive next time and eat all of her fries. One man said that his ex would eat both of their fries equally, pretending that they were just shorted on their order by the fast food place. Commenters were happy to hear that this fry thief was an ex. Some suggested buying more fries, though that could cost an arm and a leg these days. One said he should, quote, be a man about it and protect the fries by any means necessary. Others said that the least she could do is feed him fries while they drive, which is a sign of true love.
8: Oh. Speaking of true love,
9: yeah.
8: I mean, if you're a really clever guy, you might just put the French fries between your legs while you're driving.
9: Oh, I see.
8: See? Then she has to reach for the fries there. Everybody gets a good laugh. So,
9: yeah, I mean, that probably falls under the guise of the protect the fries by any means necessary, that's a deterrent of sorts.
8: Yeah.
9: See, I don't think that's going to stop her, though. Like you said, it may be like, ha, ha, ha,
8: yeah.
9: But I think she's still going to go for the fries. Well,
8: at least I'm getting something out of it, I guess, is what I'm trying to say here.
9: I suppose, yeah.
8: The other approach I think I would do would be extra salt on the fries.
9: Oh, I see.
8: Because Kelly is like anti-extra salt, like
9: yes.
8: From the shaker or the packets. So that would do it for me.
9: Gotcha.
8: No, she would be screaming, da, da, da, da, and then it would be too late.
9: Yeah.
8: Now I've got my fries protected.
9: Right.
8: At all costs.
9: A passive-aggressive deterrent.
8: Yeah.
9: So that you don't have to have an argument about it.
8: Right.
9: She just goes, ugh, I don't like these fries. But that those are just going to be your fries, I
8: yes.
9: assume, that I get the extra salt. So
8: yeah,
9: she won't touch
8: she
9: your
8: won't
9: fries.
8: Touch them. Gotcha. She won't touch them with extra salt.
9: All right. This is all good stuff.
8: Mm-hmm. Mm-hmm.
9: And one of the reasons for this fry thievery between couples is because men tend to be the driver in these situations more than women. And when the guy jumps in the passenger seat, some people can't handle it. That's the case for one man who explained on Reddit that he drives for a living over 2,000 miles a week. And when he's home, his wife does all the driving. Problem is, his old-school father-in-law disapproves, making comments like, do you hold her purse? Thousands of commenters weighed in, wondering why the father-in-law was so insecure that he cared what another man was doing. Some said he or his wife should speak up. Others said he should lean into the passenger princess aesthetic and emerge from the car next time with a sparkly travel mug and a tiara.
8: Yeah. Like that one.
9: Yeah.
8: I drive most of the time, I think.
9: You do?
8: Yeah.
9: I mean, I've been in the situation because I drive quite a bit, and at any chance I can get to let someone else drive, I'm going to let them drive because I feel like I already do too much driving.
8: The only way I get out of it is if I pregame. Like, if we're going out socially for dinner, I'll slip a bourbon in before we go, and I'll say, listen, I can't. I had a drink. And Kelly will be forced to drive. That means I'm the designated

0: on the way home, though.
1: Yeah, I got
0: you. So I'll dial it back during dinner.
1: Yeah, so is it's just assumed that you're the driver unless the circumstance calls for something different. Yeah, see, I do that a lot as well. I will let her drive on the way there knowing that I'll have to be the one to drive home in a drinking type of situation.
0: Yeah.
1: Because, like, one drink and she's done. So, yeah. So in that type of situation, yes, I will be the one to drive home, but she will drive there. That's how we split it up.
0: Very good. Thank you, Mike. 13 minutes now in front of the hour. 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
0: Thanks for being with us. Here's a warning for those with retirement on the horizon. A new analysis says Social Security recipients will lose an average of $500 per month in benefits if the program's trust fund is depleted in less than 7 years, as predicted. For the last 16 years, the cost of Social Security's retirement program has exceeded the amount it receives from taxes collected from paychecks, forcing it to dip into its trust fund reserves to cover the shortfall. The Social Security trustees say without any changes, that retirement trust fund will be exhausted in 2032. At that point, everyone's benefits could see a 24% cut. Nationally, that's about $500 a month, which is more than what the average retired household spends on groceries each month. Nearly 70 million Americans, or about one in five people, receive Social Security. That includes retirees, surviving spouses, and dependents. 8 minutes now in front of the hour on This Morning. Once again, here's Nicole Murray.
10: And now, the three big things you need to know. Number one.
11: Los Angeles Mayor Karen Bass has advanced to a November runoff election as she fights to stay in City Hall. While the Associated Press has not yet called a second candidate to advance, Spencer Pratt, a Republican and former reality star, was second in early returns.
12: The next 5 months is I'm going to have time to build out this team to show everybody the level of Democratic supporters that I have behind me.
11: Meanwhile, Republican television commentator Steve Hilton and Democratic former Cabinet Secretary Javier Becerra took the early lead in the open primary race for California governor.
13: We know.
10: Number two.
11: Iowa Congressman Ashley Hinson and State Representative Josh Turek are projected to go head-to-head for a Senate seat this fall. Hinson spoke after the results.
13: We know that no one has fought harder and persevered through more, sacrificed more, just to do the right thing for our country than our president has.
11: Trump-endorsed Representative Randy Feenstra has conceded to businessman Zach Lahn in Iowa's Republican primary for governor.
10: Number three.
11: President Trump says he is appointing Bill Pulte, a close ally who leads the Federal Housing Finance Agency, as acting director of national intelligence. House Minority Leader Hakeem Jeffries at the Capitol.
14: Does he have a national security background? The answer would be no. Does he have a military background? The answer would be no. Does he have a law enforcement background? The answer would be no.
11: Pulte will succeed Tulsi Gabbard. Florida has executed a death row inmate for killing his girlfriend's five-month-old daughter, a crime that happened while he was on probation for severely beating an eight-month-old baby. 53-year-old Andrew Lucard was executed by lethal injection yesterday. Peebo Bryson, a two-time Grammy-winning singer and songwriter known for Disney movie hits Beauty and the Beast and A Whole New World, has died. He was 75 years old. Family members said Bryson died yesterday after suffering a stroke on Sunday. Uber has released a list of the strangest items left in the back of their vehicles. Some of the weirdest items of the annual Lost and Found Index include a police radio, human hair, breast milk, and at number one, dentures with just two teeth.
0: You take your dentures out in an Uber?
11: I mean, if it only has two teeth, what do you need it for anyway?
0: I don't know, two front teeth, that'd be pretty important.
11: Very true. That police radio could be fun.
0: Mm-hmm. 6 minutes now in front of the hour.
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0: Thanks for joining us. Most days, David Jacobson of Omaha, Nebraska, is lucky to have $50 in his wallet. Last month, though, he had $500 in there, $200 from a lottery ticket, $300 from some outdoor work. When he went to Charles Schwab Field, Omaha, for a pair of baseball games between the afternoon and evening ones, the 60-year-old Jacobson told People he rode his e-bike home along a bike trail to freshen up. During that time, he lost his wallet. 3 days later, he was still searching for it when he found a note in his mailbox. It read, "I'm trying to connect with David Jacobson. Please call me." The note writer was Leo McIntosh, who had driven 15 miles from his home in Council Bluffs, Iowa, to the Omaha address in Jacobson's wallet. Jacobson ran back into his house, called and texted Jacobson, or rather McIntosh. The two connected and met the following day at a local pub to return the wallet. McIntosh says he was grateful that his actions could serve as a lesson to his three kids. For Nicole Murray and Mike Gavin, I'm Gordon Deal. Thanks for listening.
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7: From ABC News, I'm Michelle Franzen. In California, a hostage standoff and bomb threat that began yesterday at a bank in Bakersfield ended with the suspect dead. ABC's Alex Stone has more.
8: According to law enforcement sources, the situation is now over. All of the hostages who were inside the Chase Bank building in downtown Bakersfield have now been rescued by police and the FBI, and the suspect, sources say, is dead. This went on for many hours. A man went into the building yesterday and claimed to have a bomb strapped to his body and was holding hostages. Two came out last night. A short time ago, others were seen coming out as it all ended.
7: Primary races across states yesterday, including California, where results for the top two candidates in the mayoral race are still being tallied. Incumbent Mayor Karen Bass receiving enough votes to move on to November's runoff election. Who she faces, though, still not known. And the governor's race, still undecided. Republican Steve Hilton and Democrat Javier Becerra have been neck and neck. Here's ABC's Lionel Moise.
9: In the state's governor's race, 61 candidates were on the ballot. Former Fox News host Steve Hilton, who was endorsed by President Trump, was leading in the overnight results. He hopes to become the state's first Republican governor since Arnold Schwarzenegger. But to do it, he'll have to beat Democrat Javier Becerra, the former Health and Human Services Secretary.
7: The Pentagon confirmed it shot down a wave of Iranian drones targeting U.S. forces in Kuwait. ABC's Mary Bruce has more.
10: The U.S. and Iran overnight trading heavy fire after the U.S. struck an empty oil tanker that it said was trying to breach its blockade. That then set off a string of attacks by both sides, with Iran firing ballistic missiles at neighboring U.S. military bases in Bahrain and Kuwait. Now, none of their missiles hit their targets, but Kuwait's airport was severely damaged.
7: And excitement building for game one of the NBA Finals between the New York Knicks at the San Antonio Spurs court tonight. You're listening to ABC News.

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2: Private sector hires exceeded analysts' expectations last month. ABC's Jim Ryan has the numbers.
3: The ADP National Employment Report counted a record 122,000 new positions created in May, with employers of all sizes hiring. ADP says small companies, those with fewer than 20 employees, accounted for 49,000 of the new jobs, easily outpacing companies with over 500 workers.
2: ADP's report says the median annual income is $61,000 and $500, a 4.4% increase from last year. 7 months after President Trump commuted his sentence, former Republican Congressman George Santos faces a new federal investigation. The probe focusing on suspicious bets placed with a prediction market platform. ABC's Sophie Flay has details.
4: Back in February, Santos released this video.
5: I'm going to be there for the State of the Union in the gallery, guys.
4: At the time, Calshi was taking bets on who would attend President Trump's State of the Union speech. Sources say Santos placed wagers tied to his own attendance, but during the address he posted, watching State of the Union from an airport TV was not part of the plan. By skipping the speech, sources say he pocketed tens of thousands of dollars.
2: Santos was expelled from Congress in 2023 and pled guilty to identity theft and wire fraud. A Frontier Airlines flight from Puerto Rico to Chicago forced to divert to Miami. A man now in custody accused of trying to open the door mid-flight. Michelle Franz in ABC News.
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1: Ramping up hostilities. Good morning, I'm Gordon Deal, along with Nicole Murray, on this Wednesday, June 3rd. Thanks for joining us. Here's what's up this hour.
2: Fresh fighting between the U.S. and Iran today, plus Kuwait was forced to close its airport after drone attacks.
1: Democrat Javier Becerra and Republican Steve Hilton are the leaders so far in the California primary race for governor.
2: Due to Republican resistance, the Trump administration is officially dropping its $1.8 billion anti-weaponization fund.
1: And a new survey about couples keeping money separate.
3: 34% of Gen Z and 26% of millennial couples are keeping all of their money in separate accounts versus about 19% of Gen X and only about 15% of baby boomers. And we're also seeing a rise in millennials and Gen Z of those who are both keeping money in a separate account and a joint account.
1: Rachel Barber at USA Today on the risks of couples keeping separate bank accounts. Incumbent Los Angeles Mayor Karen Bass has advanced to a November runoff.
4: We have led a grassroots campaign because we want to bring change to our city, and that's what we've been doing, and that's what we're going to continue to do.
1: California, by the way, has a history of substantial vote updates after Election Day. Spencer Pratt, a Republican and former reality TV star, was second in early returns yesterday. Running behind them was Nithya Raman, a progressive city council member elected with support from the Democratic Socialists of America. In the open primary race for California governor, Republican TV personality Steve Hilton emerged as a favorite to advance to November.
5: It looks very much as if Californians really will have the chance to vote for change in November and take our state in a new direction.
1: The other leading vote-getter was Democratic former cabinet secretary Javier Becerra. In Iowa, a shocking upset in the Republican primary for governor. Republican Congressman Randy Feenstra was narrowly defeated by businessman Zach Lahn, a former GOP operative. Feenstra received the endorsement of President Trump just 4 days before yesterday's primary. Lahn will face off with Democrat Rob Sand, the Iowa state auditor, to replace retiring Governor Kim Reynolds. Elsewhere in Iowa, Republican Congresswoman Ashley Hinson and Democratic State Representative Josh Turek have won their respective primaries for the right to battle for the seat of retiring GOP Senator Joni Ernst. Turek in victory.
6: This campaign has been about fighting for the middle class, working families, rural communities, small family farms, and working with anyone to address rising costs, stagnant incomes, and out-of-control corruption in D.C.
1: The data is from Decision Desk HQ. Hinson, a former reporter and state lawmaker, had the endorsement of Ernst and President Trump. She defeated a former state lawmaker in her primary. New hostilities in the Persian Gulf today. The U.S. military says Iranian missile attacks on Bahrain, Kuwait, and other regional targets were either prevented or failed. U.S. Central Command said two Iranian missiles shot at Kuwait fell short or broke apart in flight, while several ballistic missiles aimed at regional targets failed, and three missiles targeting Bahrain were intercepted. CENTCOM said the U.S. military also downed Iranian drones targeting civilian ships in regional waters and U.S. forces in Kuwait, and carried out strikes on Keshem Island near the Strait of Hormuz following attempted attacks by Iran. Meanwhile, Secretary of State Marco Rubio was on Capitol Hill yesterday answering lawmakers' questions on foreign policy.
7: Condition number one is they have to reopen the straits. And reopening the straits means the following. Ships can sail through international waters the way they can do through other choke points around the world without being fired upon, without paying a toll.
1: Also of note, Kuwait says it suspended commercial flights after an Iranian drone attack hit the country's airport, injuring a number of people hours after Iran and the U.S. traded missile strikes. Talks between Washington and Tehran are at an impasse. Make sure to check out a podcast of today's show full of stories you won't hear this hour. 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
1: Pleasure with us. Welcome into Wednesday. President Trump has tapped Bill Pulte to head up the nation's national intelligence. Pulte, who currently leads the Federal Housing Finance Agency, will serve as acting director of national intelligence, replacing the soon-to-be-departed Tulsi Gabbard. Reaction from Richard Kalko, retired FBI special agent. Rich, what about this pick?
24: Certainly a little bit surprised. Here we are, we're a country at war. Intelligence is critical at this time, and reality is Mr. Pulte has limited experience in this area, so he's going to have to really trust the deputies working for him, because the two major roles of the Director of National Intelligence is policy and oversight of the 18 intelligence community agencies, as well as preparing and delivering the brief to the President of the United States. They do that threat brief on as many times as the President wants to hear it, and actually President Trump has heard it less than previous presidents.
1: Interesting. All right, so I believe Mr. Pulte has like a broadcast journalism degree from Northwestern. Then I think he launched his own private equity firm. So he has been head of the Federal Financial Housing Agency.
24: Yeah.
1: How do you make that leap?
24: I think that's difficult because what happens is he gets a lot of information, a lot of intelligence from the multiple agencies, and he's got to decide what's most important. And each of them is going to be advocating for their position and for the information intelligence that they're providing. So the DNI will have to sort through that, work with their deputies, determine what's most important. They have what's called mission managers that oversee the different items that are going on in the world, different areas of the world, different issues, and they fall under those mission managers, determine what's going to be briefed, determine what needs the most attention, what needs the most finances, and that final decision comes down often to the DNI, and they need to have that experience and background.
1: Jeez, I think you hinted at it, but I mean, how much would he have to lean on the people around him?
24: I think walking into this new role, he'll have to rely on them very heavily. If you just look through the bios on the DNI page of the senior executives, they have some very qualified people there with that experience and expertise, so that'll be very helpful to Mr. Pulte in this new role. One thing that does concern me, though, is, as I said, we are a country at war right now, so the intelligence and information coming out of the Middle East is critical for the president to make decisions. And it turns out he's going to still hold the jobs he has now in the housing arena. So they're kind of relegating this DNI position to a part-time job almost, and it's just an unusual time to do that with so many critical intelligence matters at the forefront.
1: We're speaking with Richard Kulko. He is a retired FBI special agent, and we're getting his reaction to the nomination of Bill Pulte to be the acting director of national intelligence. Mr. Pulte currently is the head of the Federal Finance Housing Agency. So would he essentially just sort of be a figurehead here since he lacks national intelligence experience? I mean, he's got to be a good manager too, I guess.
24: Yeah, he's got to be a good manager. He's got to be a good leader. He cannot be just a figurehead. I mean, he's going to have to make decisions at the end of the day. Now, he may rely totally on the expertise of the people working directly under him. I actually did a tour at DNI when I was an FBI agent. I did a year over there. It was a fascinating organization, and the role they have with the budgets, with operations, with selection of personnel, with analysis of information intelligence, and of course with their role providing the president the most up-to-date, accurate critical intelligence so the president of the United States can make those important decisions. And we see that playing out every day in Iran right now as far as how they're rebuilding their resources over there, what personnel are in place, all that information and intelligence, you know, eventually comes through DNI to get to the president, who then makes those decisions. So you need somebody on top of their game here in this role. Mr. Pulte is coming with limited experience in this arena, so it'll all seem very new to him when he hears this. But again, if he's proven himself in the role he's in, he'll improvise, adapt, and overcome, as they say.
1: Will he lack credibility among the veteran intelligence officers who are already there?
24: The short answer is yes. But depending on how he comports himself and deals with them and doesn't dismiss any of the advice or expertise that they offer, that can go a long way into getting them quickly on his side.
1: And how does the president, I guess, treat these intelligence briefs? He does not do them as often as past commanders in chief?
24: No, President Obama and President Bush, the TNI didn't form until after 9/11. That's a relatively new agency. So those are the only two other previous presidents that, and President Biden, of course, received these briefs. And some of them received them on a daily basis, some less, and President Trump has taken less briefings from the intelligence community and relied on other methods to gather his information.
1: Thanks, Rich. Richard Kulko, retired FBI special agent. 20 minutes now after the hour. On This Morning, America's First News, here's Nicole Murray.
0: And now, the three big things you need to know. Number one.
2: In the race for mayor of Los Angeles, Karen Bass has advanced to a November runoff election. Bass speaking last night.
3: This Saturday marks 1 year from the dark day in our city when we all raids by ICE, and they thought that they were going to divide our city, but nobody divides Angeleno.
2: The Associated Press has not yet called a second candidate to advance. Spencer Pratt, a Republican and former reality star, was second in early returns.
4: Number two.
2: The U.S. military says it has conducted new self-defense strikes against Iran in response to attacks across the Middle East. Secretary of State Marco Rubio.
5: We are in talks, and I say talks because talks with Iran are not like talks with Switzerland, okay? They're very different. They require the use of intermediaries, unfortunately. But there is the prospect before us, which could happen today, it could happen tomorrow, it could happen next week.
2: Meanwhile, Kuwait announced this morning it has suspended commercial flights after an Iranian drone attack heavily damaged the country's airport and caused injuries.
4: Number three.
2: Acting Attorney General Todd Blanche said the Trump administration is abandoning its $1.8 billion anti-weaponization fund after it was criticized by Republicans and threatened to sink an unrelated immigration enforcement bill.
6: The reasons for the fund is something that President Trump talked about for a long time, which is the fact that there were a lot of people in this country who had their government weaponized against them. The reasons for the fund, I think, remain as important as they were before, but we are not moving forward with the fund.
2: In other news, the World Health Organization said there have been 321 confirmed cases of Ebola in the Democratic Republic of Congo and 116 suspected cases, marking a large drop as hundreds were ruled out of the investigation. The agency added there have been 48 deaths. The Trump administration has unveiled proposed tariffs of 10% or more on dozens of countries accused of failing to crack down on forced labor. The New York Post reports that American Airlines has quietly instituted a new policy that would allow the carrier to downgrade first-class passengers to economy, but keep the money passengers paid for premium seats.
1: Yeah, oh, this is a great airline now, American Airlines. This is the same one that stopped offering mileage rewards if you purchased an economy ticket.
2: Flying isn't fun anymore. That's the conclusion I've come to.
1: American Airlines is making it worse. 23 minutes after the hour.
7: 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Now, seeing my grandson out on the water, it means everything to me. 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
1: Glad you're with us. Welcome into Wednesday. Young Americans are embracing financial independence, even if that means keeping money separate from their spouse or partner. Rachel Barber, economy reporter at USA Today, has a look at a new research report from Fidelity. Rachel, what's trending?
10: What we found is sort of an answer to an old question of should couples combine finances. And what the survey found is that more Gen Z and millennial couples are saying no. 34% of Gen Z and 26% of millennial couples are keeping all of their money in separate accounts versus about 19% of Gen X and only about 15% of baby boomers. And we're also seeing a rise in millennials and Gen Z of those who are both keeping money in a separate account and a joint account. But there is this sort of divergence of younger couples choosing to handle their finances individually.
1: Yeah, why is that? Do we know, Rachel?
10: There's a lot of reasons. One of the most obvious is that more women are working today than when a lot of boomers got together initially. You know, back before 1974, it was pretty routine for women to need a male co-signer on accounts. Today, that's not the case, of course. But we also are seeing a few other sort of factors play into this as well. We've got the rise of student loan debt. A lot of couples are sort of looking at that and saying, I'll handle mine, you'll handle yours. Let's not combine until that's taken care of. People are also getting married later in life, which means that they have more time to build up their net worth. Maybe that makes them more interested in a prenup and a little bit more interested in keeping their finances guarded. And then similarly, we are expecting to see the great wealth transfer happen over the next two decades. That's going to be a transfer of trillions of dollars from the older generations to the younger generations. If you are someone in your 20s expecting $500,000, that would be great, first and foremost. But also, maybe you want to keep your own bank account and your finances separate from your partner if you know that that money is coming.
1: Well, we're speaking with Rachel Barber, economy reporter at USA Today. The story is called More Couples Are Keeping Separate Bank Accounts. The financial experts talk about the risk of this, or the risks, plural. What, why, what are they?
10: Yes, yeah, in some ways it's pretty straightforward. Separate accounts leads to more confusion. If your partner has a separate account that you don't have access to, you can't see where that money is going. That can lead to delayed timelines for shared goals, for things like paying down debt, for saving up for a down payment on a home. If you guys have a goal set and you say that you're working towards it, but you can't confirm, there's sort of this lack of accountability. And they also say that it runs the risk of increasing the possibility of financial infidelity. And that's just basically a fancy way of saying your partner is not being completely forthcoming about what they're spending on. And that can be a way to sort of cover up for a lot of spending on vices, for things like drugs or sort of just bad habits that you wouldn't necessarily want your partner to know about.
1: Wow. There's enough people, I guess, too, that are just avoiding these types of conversations altogether.
10: That's right. Yeah. The survey also found that a large share of survey respondents said that they just feel stressed talking about finances with their partner. They worry that they'll feel judged or lectured or that it'll start an argument.
1: Thanks, Rachel. Rachel Barber, economy reporter at USA Today. 30 minutes now after the hour on This Morning, America's First News.

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12: Thanks for joining us. Welcome into Wednesday, June 3rd. Gordon Deal with Nicole Murray. Some of our top stories and headlines, new and more intense exchanges between the U.S. and Iran today in the Gulf. Democrat Javier Becerra and Republican Steve Hilton lead the California primary race for governor. Trump confirmed to the New York Post that he told Israel's prime minister that he's effing crazy. Disgraced former Congressman George Santos of New York now being investigated for insider trading on Kalshi. Nixon Spurs in game one of the NBA Finals tonight. And how police in western Pennsylvania wrangled a chicken blocking traffic. That story in about 20 minutes. Worker misconduct is reportedly soaring these days. Why? And how can the trend be reversed? Here's career strategist Julie Bauke, known as Julie on the Job. Julie, what's going on?
13: You know, it's interesting. We have, when you look at all of our larger institutions, we see all kinds of unethical or questionable behavior at the top. One example recently was the chairman of BP, British Petroleum, was taken out of his role because of aggressive, unethical workplace bullying, unethical behaviors, etc. But what's interesting to me when we see this, whether it's in religion or politics or government or corporations, is that person, so this guy, using him as an example, he didn't become chairman of the board without people already knowing how he operated. So I think what we're seeing is inside of a lot of institutions, it's tolerated. And if, as long as you produce results, people hold their nose and say, okay, we're about results here. We're not necessarily about how we get there. And so this has permeated down from the top levels down into the ranks of the people who aren't at those top levels. And so they don't have the ability to embezzle large amounts or you know, manipulate stock. But what they do have the ability to do is fudge a little bit on their expense statement, to do a side hustle maybe for a direct competitor, to not report unethical behavior. So I think there's a little bit of, we have created a world where we are okay with this more than we should be. And no surprise that it trickles down to every place else in the organization. And that goes from hiring. What are we doing? Are we hiring people who have we checked out? Do they really do the things that they've done? What sort of whistleblower

0: absolutely. No, I mean, after you've been around the block a few times, you see enough things that you think, okay, well, this company kept Bob Smith in charge of one of their major divisions, even though there have been multiple complaints about his behavior. But they kept him on because he delivers great results. I've seen it myself in HR, when I was in HR. And that's sort of, let's sweep it under the rug, as long as somebody is producing great results, is something that has been around for decades. But I think now that we see it, you know, we used to hold leaders of religious organizations and government institutions potentially, and you know, we used to hold them in a higher level of esteem, teachers. But a day doesn't go by now that we don't see either unethical, immoral, illegal, some sort of behavior that makes us wince or cringe out there happening. And then what do people do? They watch for the consequences. And if they aren't seeing those consequences or they're seeing a payoff for that behavior, they'll say, well, then why not me? If it's good for you, it's good for me. And it starts to become something that just self-perpetuates.
1: Jeez, are we going to get better, say, through the use of AI at screening these potentially dishonest workers in the first place?
0: What's interesting is the thing that we've been talking about, you and I know have been talking about for a few years, is there is a movement toward, there has been for a long time, and we see it. Someone posts something online that hurts their business and or that hurts their company or their career, and it's either dealt with and we don't hire you, we don't promote you, or we fire you. And that piece right there is still shaking out.
1: Thanks, Julie. Julie Bauke, career strategist, we know as Julie on the Job. 20 minutes now in front of the hour. On This Morning, America's First News. Coming up next, who a Florida woman called when a bar wouldn't give her any more booze.
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0: Thanks for spending time with us. Welcome into Wednesday. Time now for the mic drop with this morning's Mike Gavin.
1: Good morning. Well, we know that wading into politics these days isn't for everybody. And in one New York town, it's apparently not for anybody. The mayor of Bayville on Long Island announced in April that he would not be seeking re-election, and no one else has registered to run. That means, according to election officials, on June 16th, a village of approximately 7,000 residents will go to the polls for the first time to vote for mayor with a blank ballot. A former mayor tells UPI that he understands why it might be hard to attract a candidate, since being mayor can be very time-consuming and the only compensation is a yearly stipend of about $5,000. He also commented on the bizarre possibilities that could happen, like one guy coming up to the polls with 50 of his friends making him mayor, or 100 people getting one write-in vote each, ending in a tie.
0: Wow.
1: Yeah, I'm kind of curious to see how this all shakes out. I feel like this has very much like a Bodie McBoatface implications, or, you know, the somebody's dog gets elected mayor implications.
0: Yeah.
1: I feel like all those possibilities are on the table.
0: The what struck me, too, was the annual compensation of $5,000.
1: Yes.
0: That is $96 a week.
1: Yes.
0: Or $19 a day.
1: Yeah. I admire people who volunteer, because it's a volunteer job for these positions, and sort of the amount of stress and headaches that you have to deal with when you're a council person or a mayor in one of these towns is definitely not worth that money that they give.
0: I can assure you that stipend is not worth it. There's no way. I mean, it's a small town, I guess, but man, that cannot possibly be worth the headaches of dealing with local politics.
1: Yeah, I have to agree. And I think the people of Bayville also agree.
0: Seems like it.
1: Yeah. And here's someone else likely not running for elected office anytime soon. Fox News says a Florida woman earned herself a taxpayer-funded trip to jail for repeatedly calling 911 because a bar wouldn't serve her a Jell-O shot. The 68-year-old reportedly called police in Marion County three times in an attempt to get them to help her get alcohol from a local bar. A deputy arrived to find the woman sitting at a table outside, at which point she asked the deputy for a ride home. It was eventually revealed that the woman had been issued a trespass warning, and a search of her found a substantial amount of drugs and drug paraphernalia. She was charged with misuse of 911 services, trespassing, and marijuana possession.
0: Oh, surprise.
1: It's just another night for a 68-year-old, Gordon.
0: Shouldn't you be enjoying maybe retirement?
1: Yeah.
0: No, not causing these kind of problems at a bar.
1: And a Jell-O shot at a bar is an odd request, is it not? Is that something?
0: That is.
1: I've never asked for a Jell-O shot at a bar. I mean, this is Florida, so my guess is maybe Jell-O shots more prevalent in some bars than others. But I feel like that's not something you crave when you walk into a bar.
0: Yeah, I normally associate those things with like being around a party.
1: Right, like the party at home.
0: Somebody's walking around with those, and you grab one from a tray.
1: Right.
0: Not in a bar.
1: Or maybe a club situation. I don't know.
0: Yeah.
1: She knows more than I do. She's more hip than I am, the 68-year-old. But it seems like an odd request, something you'd have to demand from a bar.
0: Yeah. 68 years old, demanding a Jell-O shot.
1: Yes. Mm-hmm. And had to call police over. Three times.
0: 13 minutes now in front of the hour. On This Morning, America's First News. When people ask me for meaningful Father's Day gift ideas, I always think of Aura Frames. 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When the Aura Frame turned on, Dad immediately got emotional. The Aura Frame is the gift that keeps giving, because your family can constantly add

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0: Glad you're with us. Here's a warning for those with retirement on the horizon. A new analysis says Social Security recipients will lose an average of $500 per month in benefits if the program's trust fund is depleted in fewer than 7 years, as predicted. For the last 16 years, the cost of Social Security's retirement program has exceeded the amount it receives from taxes collected from paychecks, forcing it to dip into its trust fund reserves to cover the shortfall. The Social Security trustees say without any changes, that retirement trust fund will be exhausted in 2032. At that point, everyone's benefits could see a 24% decline. Nationally, that equals a $500 average monthly loss, which is more than what the average retired household spends on groceries each month. Beneficiaries in 29 states would see an even deeper than average $500 reduction. 8 minutes now in front of the hour on This Morning. Once again, here's Nicole Murray.
7: Now, the three big things you need to know. Number one.
8: Los Angeles Mayor Karen Bass has advanced to a November runoff election. While the Associated Press has not yet called a second candidate to advance, Spencer Pratt, a Republican and former reality star, was second in early returns. Meanwhile, for the open primary race for California governor, Republican television commentator Steve Hilton and Democratic former cabinet secretary Javier Becerra took the early lead. Hilton after the results.
9: It looks very much as if Californians really will have the chance to vote for change in November and take our state in a new direction.
7: Number two.
8: Iowa Congressman Ashley Hinson and State Representative Josh Turek are projected to go head-to-head for a Senate seat this fall. Turek said he's ready to take on Washington.
10: This campaign has been about
1: fighting for

0: middle class, working families, rural communities, small family farms, and working with anyone to address rising costs, stagnant incomes, and out-of-control corruption in D.C.
1: Trump-endorsed Representative Randy Feenstra has conceded to businessman Zach Lahn in Iowa's Republican primary for governor.
2: Number three.
1: President Trump says he is appointing Bill Pulte, a close ally who leads the Federal Housing Finance Agency, as acting director of national intelligence. Centers for Medicare and Medicaid Services Administrator Dr. Mehmet Oz.
3: He is a very sharp, quick study of people. Their emotional with abilities and their ability to persevere in the face of hardship.
1: Pulte will succeed Tulsi Gabbard. Muscatine police have identified the six people killed in a series of shootings in Iowa that authorities believe stemmed from a domestic dispute involving members of the same family. Police Chief Tony Keyes during a vigil.
4: It is through our faith and love for each other that will pull us through these tragic moments.
1: The shooter has been identified as 52-year-old Ryan McFarland. Peebo Bryson, a two-time Grammy-winning singer and songwriter known for his Disney movie hits Beauty and the Beast and A Whole New World, has died. He was 75 years old. Did you know that your body burns fewer calories when it's warm out? The New York Post has a few tips to combat it. Number one, get movement in, even if it's not exercise. Number two, do strength training. Number three, stay hydrated. Number four, eat protein. And number five, eat whole foods.
5: When it's warm out?
1: When it's warm out. Yeah. Well, I guess year-round to be healthy, but, you know.
5: Chinese food, pizza, beer, that all count as protein or whole food or no?
1: I'm going to guess not. Maybe staying hydrated, though.
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4: Thanks for being with us. A Pennsylvania Police Department has an unexpected addition. A post on the department's Instagram page says officers with the Bethel Park Police Department in the Pittsburgh suburbs responded to a report of foul play. When they arrived, they discovered a chicken roaming the center lane, blocking traffic. Indecisive about crossing the road, what followed was a hilarious series of events and short foot pursuit. Eventually, officers captured the chicken and brought it to the station. There, the bird was subjected to a brief interrogation, as they say. The post also included four images of the chicken accompanied by Officer Stephen Hosella, one of which depicts the bird in an AI-generated police officer uniform. Bethel Park Police Chief Dave Arnold confirmed to People that the chicken has since been transferred to a foster flock and is in good health. That'll do it for this hour. For Nicole Murray and Mike Gavin, I'm Gordon Deal. 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
10: From ABC News, I'm Michelle Franzen. Despite a ceasefire, Iran and the U.S. are trading strikes. This time in Kuwait, the Pentagon says it shot down drones targeting a U.S. base, and Kuwait's airport was heavily damaged. ABC's Karen Travers has more on new remarks made by President Trump.
11: In a new podcast interview that was released today, the president has said he hadn't made up his mind about making a deal with Iran or potentially going back to major combat operations and major strikes against Iran. He was asked what that would do. He said it would achieve certainty. But I do think it's important to underline here. We've heard the president repeatedly, every time he talks about this situation, say that Iran's military capabilities have been decimated. But what we see with these strikes overnight show that they still have capabilities to carry out something that can have deadly consequences.
10: In the wake of another Supreme Court decision that weakened parts of the Civil Rights Act, justices have ruled on another case in Alabama, allowing the state to use a 2023 congressional map for the midterm election.
5: elections. ABC's Devin Dwyer has more on the dissenting justice's opinion.
12: Strong words from Justice Sonia Sotomayor, joined by the others. She said that the court did unleash chaos because it's so close to the election. In fact, Alabama has already had its primary vote. The governor saying overnight that she is now scheduling a new special primary in August 11th, for these new districts that are going to be implemented.
5: The hostage standoff at a bank in Bakersfield, California, ended today. It started yesterday with a bomb threat.
13: All of the hostages have been rescued, and that suspect is dead. All of this according to multiple ABC News sources. All of this happening inside that Chase Bank building. This is where this 13-hour plus long hostage negotiation has been unfolding throughout the night and into today. It was a massive scene of police presence. We're talking about the SWAT team, FBI, all descending here to downtown Bakersfield.
5: ABC's Melissa Adan. 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
14: 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I've been surfing here since I was a kid. 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
5: The vote count underway in California after last night's primary races. L.A. Mayor Karen Bass having enough votes to be in November's runoff for mayor of the second largest city. It's still unknown, though, who her challenger will be. It's also unknown who has made it to November in the governor's race.
16: Today in the two big races here in California, only one candidate is yet known heading into November. L.A. Mayor Karen Bass has enough votes to advance to the runoff. Former reality TV star Spencer Pratt is leading challenger Nithya Raman to be the candidate going up against Bass in November. And in the governor's race here, Republican Steve Hilton is leading in votes being counted to be in November's general election, followed by former HHS Secretary Javier Becerra. Alex Stone, ABC News, Los Angeles.
5: On the rapidly changing consumer landscape, the motto is adapt or die. Another legacy retailer learning that cruel lesson of the industry.
17: For 112 years, Neiman Marcus drew shoppers from around the world to its flagship store in downtown Dallas. With its elaborate Christmas displays and a gilded marble escalator connecting 9 floors of merchandise, Neiman Marcus downtown was a link to a different time in retailing. In 2024, Saks Global bought Neiman's for nearly $3 billion, driving the company into bankruptcy. Now Saks says it'll close the downtown Dallas Neiman Marcus at the end of September.
5: ABC's Jim Ryan, Michelle Franz, and ABC News.
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0: I've been doing this show for over 30 years, and some of the saddest calls I've taken are from situations that are completely preventable.
1: Yeah, and what's so hard is I feel like one of those, especially the ones that I'm like, oh, it's terrible, are people that call in and their spouse has passed away suddenly and they don't have life insurance. When you have to think through, how am I going to pay my bills
0: in the middle next week?
1: Yeah, how, in the middle of all that grief, like, it's just, it is, it's terrible. 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
2: ABC News, I'm Michelle Franzen. In California, the hostage standoff in Bakersfield, California, that began Tuesday inside a bank, ended after 15 hours. Police say the suspect, Anthony Scott Searles Harris, served in the U.S. Army and was dishonorably discharged. FBI Special Agent Sid Patel says a special task force moved in and the suspect was killed.
3: He was no stranger to law enforcement and has a criminal history of using weapons to commit violent offenses. In 2014, he was charged with sex acts with a child under 14. He's a registered sex offender.
2: Police say all 10 hostages were released unharmed. Despite a ceasefire, the Pentagon says the U.S. intercepted Iranian drones targeting a U.S. base and forces in Kuwait. Kuwait's public airport damaged. The Trump administration says it believes peace talks can still continue. A U.S. Coast Guard dive team in the Bahamas searching for Lynette Hooker ended early today due to bad weather. The Michigan woman disappeared in April. Her husband says she fell off their dinghy. This is ABC News.
4: Good morning. The KFQD weather forecast for Anchorage and the Valley. Plenty of sunshine, 70 to 74 this afternoon. Light north winds, mostly clear tonight, 49 to 53. Sunshine, 68 to 72 tomorrow. Clear tomorrow night, lower 50s. It'll be partly to mostly sunny on Friday, still warm, 67 to 71. This is KFQD meteorologist Russ Murley.

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6: ABC News, I'm Michelle Franzen. In the wake of another Supreme Court decision that weakened parts of the Civil Rights Act, justices today ruling in an Alabama case allowing the state to use a 2023 congressional map for the midterm elections. ABC's Devin Dwyer on the dissenting opinion.
7: Strong words from Justice Sonia Sotomayor, joined by the others. She said that the court did unleash chaos because it's so close to the election. In fact, Alabama has already had its primary vote. The governor saying overnight that she is now scheduling a new special primary in August, August 11th, for these new districts that are going to be implemented.
6: Despite a ceasefire, Iran and the U.S. are trading strikes. This time in Kuwait, the Pentagon says it shot down

0: found drones targeting U.S. forces there. California's primary race for L.A.'s mayor still being tallied. Incumbent Karen Bass has received enough votes to move on to November's runoff election, the top second candidate. Results are not yet known, and the governor's race in that state still undecided. This is ABC News.
1: The KFQD weather forecast for Anchorage and the Valley. An enjoyable afternoon with mostly sunny skies, pleasantly warm, highs 70 to 75. Mostly clear tonight, lows near 50. Mostly sunny and pleasant weather returns tomorrow, highs again 70 to 75. Mixed sun and clouds for Friday, highs around 70. This is KFQD meteorologist Steve Adamson.

0: Africa and then lied about it during interviews with investigators. This was at a Michigan airport. A criminal complaint was unsealed in federal court in Detroit against Vincent Munster, who is the chief of virus ecology section at Rocky Mountain Laboratories in Hamilton, Montana, and also another guy named Claude Q, who works with him. They were stopped at the Detroit Metropolitan Airport in January, we're just now finding out about this, after a flight from Paris and 9 days in the Republic of Congo. An outbreak was the Mpox disease that had been linked to more than 2,000 people dying in the Congo. And by the way, that's a vast region, it's in Africa. But tests subsequently revealed that Munster and Kui were traveling with vials of deactivated Mpox. Now, deactivated means it's not active, right, when you say deactivated, but it's used for research.
1: Gee, what could go wrong?
0: Right, exactly. And then they lied about it.
2: Yes.
0: They lied about it.
2: Yeah, they did.
0: So, at any rate, that's they're going to go to trial in Missoula, Montana, coming up here.
2: Okay. All right.
0: We'll follow that story. I love those kind of stories, right?
2: You know, I'll do something a little bit lighter, but okay, yeah, but just so goofy for my story. I happen to see this today. The website Ultimate Classic Rock.
0: Oh, yeah. I look at that all the time.
2: Yeah.
0: Yeah.
2: Okay. With that title, it should be something that is really well thought out. It should be a good product.
0: Yeah. Ultimate Classic Rock. Yeah.
2: Yeah. But a couple of guys that started the whole thing came from a bunch of left-leaning music publications.
0: Oh, no. See, that ruins it for everybody.
2: Well, that's why so many of the lists that they put out are such garbage.
0: Yep. Agreed.
2: To wit, they have a list out now. The top 100 rock albums of the 80s. Okay? Now, number one, you say Back in Black, AC/DC. Sure. Okay. I get it.
0: Good one.
2: You would never guess number two. In 100 years.
0: These are rock albums.
2: Rock albums.
0: I'm trying to think of who would be the critical darling at that time.
2: You won't even get that.
0: Ramones something?
2: No, they were done by then.
0: Okay, I don't know.
2: Disintegration by The Cure. Just ahead of Appetite for Destruction from Guns N' Roses.
0: Cure is a, well...
2: Okay, people should be fired.
0: Rock album.
2: You should never be able to call that Ultimate Classic Rock. How about Ultimate Dip? I can't say it.
0: Yeah, right, I don't know.
2: Are you joking?
0: Was that the album with that metal rocker, Tuesdays I'm in Love, or whatever that was?
2: Friday I'm in Love. I don't know if it was that one or not, probably.
0: Yeah.
2: Oh, my goodness.
0: I played that song.
2: Hey, you know, there's so many great albums in the 80s. There's Van Halen 1984.
0: Yeah, you forget about some of them.
2: No, not as good as Graceland from Paul Simon.
0: See, that doesn't belong in the rock category either.
2: Well, how about Remain in Light from Talking Heads? And that's the kind of list it is.
0: Yeah, well.
2: Okay.
0: That's unfortunate.
2: Oh, yes, it is.
0: They should do just Rock Dog's top 100 list.
2: Well, sometime. No, you just, if you're going to do rock albums, that's fine.
0: Make it rock.
2: But The Cure?
0: And Paul Simon?
2: Joy Division at 18? Come on, man. You suck. You should quit your job. All right. Nimrod's of the news. You don't bring a kid along for a robbery. That's coming up.
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3: 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You know what? We don't need the credit. Take all the credit, John. Hey, everybody. Everybody gather around. Look at John. Oh, King John did it all by himself. Whatever. I still love you. I'll see you Thanksgiving.
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3: 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Yes, Rock Solid Plumbing and Heating is now in Anchorage. 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That is a thruple sound.
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5: I'm Dan Loney with Your Money Now. The markets finished lower as higher oil prices and more volatility in the Middle East were the reasons why. The Dow Industrial is down 620 points at 50,687. NASDAQ lost 240. The S&P 500 down 56. Uber is cutting the division that oversees human resources and recruitment by 23%. CEO Dara Khosrowshahi said in a memo that changes are necessary. While it didn't directly link the cuts to AI, Uber has confirmed that it has set budget tiers on agentic tools for employees. Rates on the average 30-year fixed mortgage fell last week. They declined 8 basis points to 6.57%, but mortgage activity was down with refis off 2% and applications to buy a home off 3%. Gasoline prices continue to pull back. AAA says the average price for a gallon of regular unleaded in the U.S. is $4.26 today. That's down 19 cents in the last week. Diesel is down 17 cents in the last 7 days at $5.41 a gallon. That's Your Money Now.
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9: ABC News, I'm Michelle Franzen. At the White House, President Trump says he remains confident Iran wants to make a deal, but says leadership is difficult to deal with. It comes as the U.S. and Iran are trading strikes despite a ceasefire in place. The U.S. Supreme Court ruling Alabama can move forward to use a congressional map for the midterms previously blocked by lower courts. Here's ABC's Devin Dwyer.
10: The bottom line is this is the culmination of years of litigation in Alabama. It is now removing one of those two majority black districts, a seat held by Democrats, and is the latest indication now that these race-based politics, including those that protect minority voters, are starting to give way to a new era.
9: In California, an hours-long hostage and bomb standoff at a bank in downtown Bakersfield ended with a suspect dead. Police say all 10 hostages were released unharmed. The FBI identified the man as Anthony Scott Searles Harris. This is ABC News.
11: The KFQD weather forecast for Anchorage and the Valley. An enjoyable afternoon with mostly sunny skies, pleasantly warm, highs 70 to 75. Mostly clear tonight, lows near 50. Mostly sunny and pleasant weather returns tomorrow, highs again 70 to 75. Mixed sun and clouds for Friday, highs around 70. This is KFQD meteorologist Steve Adamson.

0: Ah, summer. 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
10: ABC News, I'm Michelle Franzen. Moments ago, House lawmakers passing an Iran War Powers resolution to limit President Trump's use of armed forces unless a declaration of war or authorization is enacted.
11: On this vote, the yeas are 215 and the nays are 208. The concurrent resolution is adopted.
10: The resolution is symbolic, but puts House lawmakers on the record, showing a growing rebuke to the president's handling of the war. And despite a ceasefire, the Pentagon confirms U.S. forces shot down Iranian drones targeting U.S. forces in Kuwait overnight. President Trump telling reporters he doesn't think it will impact peace talks.
12: It takes two to tango. You understand that we hit them very hard on something else unrelated. And so they were responding. But not very strongly.
10: In California, the 15-hour standoff at a bank in Bakersfield ended in the death of a suspect who said he had a bomb. Police say all 10 hostages were released unharmed. And on Wall Street today, stocks ending lower. This is ABC News.
13: The KFQD weather forecast for Anchorage and the Valley. An enjoyable afternoon with mostly sunny skies, pleasantly warm, highs 70 to 75. Mostly clear tonight, lows near 50. Mostly sunny and pleasant weather returns tomorrow, highs again 70 to 75. Mixed sun and clouds for Friday, highs around 70. This is KFQD meteorologist Steve Adamson.

The Markley, Van Camp, and Robbins Show. I'm Jamie Markley, the Gen Xer. David Van Camp, the millennial on vacation. There's the sexy boomer, Scott Robbins. Just looking at different news updates.

0: Why'd I go to the doctor? 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
10: On this vote, the yeas are 250.
9: For the first time since the war with Iran began, House lawmakers passing a war powers resolution to limit President Trump's use of U.S. forces without a declaration of war or authorization. That vote, symbolic, but shows a growing number of Democrats and Republicans now who don't agree with the president's handling of the war, now in its fourth month. President Trump telling reporters he believes a deal with Iran is getting closer and brushed off concerns that the ceasefire won't hold after the Pentagon shot down Iranian drones targeting U.S. forces in Kuwait.
10: On this,
11: yeah, we could go another 2-3 weeks and just wipe everybody out. I'd rather not do that. Very easy to do. They're ready to do it. They want to do it. They want to do it. But if we can get something down in writing which will accomplish the same thing without killing everybody, I'd like to do that.
9: In the wake of another Supreme Court decision that weakened parts of the Civil Rights Act, justices issued a decision today in an Alabama case allowing the state to use a 2023 congressional map for midterms elections. California's primary race for the L.A. mayor is still being tallied. Incumbent Karen Bass receiving enough votes to move on to November's runoff election. But Republican Spencer Pratt leads other candidates to become the opposing candidate. ABC political director Avery Harper has more.
12: It is a warning shot to Karen Bass, the fact that she has to go to a runoff at all. It hasn't been for, at least a couple of decades that an incumbent mayor in Los Angeles has had to go to a runoff because they did not clear that 50%. Threshold. And we know this is all coming amid widespread criticism of Karen Bass's handling of those fires in L.A. that just devastated parts of the city.
9: The governor's race also still undecided. Excitement is building for game one of the NBA Finals. The San Antonio Spurs hosting the New York Knicks. Tip-off now just a few hours away. It's a repeat of the 1999 finals between both teams. You're listening to ABC News.
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9: In California, an hours-long hostage and bomb standoff at a bank in downtown Bakersfield, ending with the suspect dead earlier today. Police say all 10 hostages released were unharmed. SWAT and rescue teams storming the bank overnight. The FBI identified the man as Anthony Scott Searles Harris. ABC's Alex Stone has more.
4: We now know that he attached what he said were explosive devices, although they say that they had no worry about them once they finally got in and that they were able to see them. On to the hostages who were inside, and that one woman, one of the hostages, was able to communicate. She had a phone on her until it went dead, but that she has diabetes and that they were worried about her in that moment. But the HRT, the hostage rescue team, coming in from Quantico, Virginia, and executing this very quickly once they got on scene, going in and getting the hostages out.
9: A U.S. Coast Guard dive team in the Bahamas searching for Lynette Hooker ended earlier today due to bad weather. The Michigan woman disappeared in April. Her husband says she fell off their dinghy after a night out. Ford is recalling almost 420,000 vehicles because of a seatbelt issue that may result in an injury if a crash occurs. The National Highway Traffic Safety Administration says that the recall includes certain Ford Expeditions and Lincoln Navigator vehicles with model years 2018 through 2022. Michelle Franzen, ABC News.
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20: The KFQD weather forecast for Anchorage, featuring some rather delightful weather about the region. Mostly sunny this afternoon, pleasantly warm, highs 70 to 75. Mostly clear tonight, lows near 50. Thursday, mostly sunny, highs 70 to 75. And for Friday, a mix of sun and clouds with highs around 70. This is KFQD meteorologist Steve Adamson.

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4: Surely I'm not expected to talk about this for 5 months. 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
5: Si, senor.
4: A dimly lit room deeper than the bowels of the Armstrong and Getty Communications compound. It is midweek, and today we are toiling under the title of the show.
5: Ultra-processed foods are the new sitting, which was the new smoking. Or, you're fired.
6: I'm fired?
5: Yes, you're fired.
6: I'm fired.
5: For God's sake, yes, now leave.
4: I like both those headlines. That's fantastic.
5: You know what got pushed out of the top two? Because we have a jungle primary of headlines here at the Armstrong and Getty Show. Was Walmart. Amazon is the new king. Amazon just passed Walmart.
4: Really?
5: As the biggest revenue company in the S&P top, well, however many you want.
4: Biggest retailer in America or the world?
5: Company, period.
4: Biggest company? Walmart was the biggest company? There's some qualification there.
5: There are many qualifications that are important to consider.
4: Walmart's not the biggest company. Your NVIDIA's, your Apple's, those are the biggest companies.
5: That's valuation, not revenue.
4: Right, so I'm saying, what's the qualification on this? Revenue?
5: Revenue, yeah. I thought I said that. Maybe not. Where the heck is it? It's around here somewhere. Trust me, Amazon is very, very big and important and heads up many lists.
4: I would say that's mostly amazing to me that Walmart held on till now.
5: I had the same reaction, honestly.
4: With all the shopping that Amazon... So I wonder... I grew up rural, middle of America. I'm thinking, and I haven't lived that way in a long time. I'll bet my brothers... I'll bet my brother almost never uses Amazon, if once a year maybe, as opposed to I'm several times a week. I'll have to ask
5: him. Is that right?
4: Well, but he hardly ever does.
5: Yeah.
4: Partially because you'd get stuff a lot. It feels different. If you live in an urban area, and I don't know, you know, where you are listening right now, but if you live in certain areas, like I can get stuff this afternoon when I order on Amazon all the time. Pair of socks, batteries, whatever it is I need. And, you pay a little more. It's like going to the convenience store. That's why convenience stores are more expensive, because it's so convenient. But you're paying for the convenience. But if you got to wait several days, you probably just go to the Walmart on the edge of whatever town you live in.
5: Yeah, it's funny. I'm very pro ordering on Amazon. My wife resists a little bit. No, I'll just go to the store and get it. And I'm but I can check it off my list if I do
4: right.
5: this.
4: Right, yeah.
5: Otherwise, I got to check. Honey, did you get a chance? But anyway.
4: Anywho. Walmart.
5: Amazon has taken over Walmart to claim the number one spot of America's biggest companies, America's by revenue. And what's pretty interesting, they're very, very close at $717 billion in annual revenue. Versus 713. Third place is way down at $447 billion. That's United Health Group. I would not have guessed that United Health was the number three revenue company in America.
4: And that's paying medical bills and stuff?
5: Essentially, yeah.
4: Yeah. Well, I don't know, man. I've had quite a few medical bills lately. My kids going to urgent care for various things that happen to kids. And God dang it, it's more expensive than it used to be to go to the doctor. Holy cow, along with everything else, the bills are just way bigger than they used to be. The affordability thing is absolutely the number one political issue out there. Nobody's speaking to the affordability issue. Yeah, I suppose you could have rhetoric around it, but what you can actually do about it, I don't know. But things, what was it I paid for yesterday? It'll pop into my head something. I was just like, holy crap. Things are expensive. Just the way it is, I guess. Oh, I know. My son needed some Band-Aids. So a particular kind of Band-Aid, because he was doing his swimming test last night for Boy Scouts. So he wanted some waterproof Band-Aids for some surgery. He had blah, blah, blah. I go to CVS. I buy a little box of Band-Aids. It's $14.
5: Good Lord.
4: And in my head, it's like, in my mind, it's going to be like four. And it's 14. It's just everything is like that.
5: Yeah, I'm not going to go to the doctor. I got something going on with my index finger. It's really sore. I don't know if I did something to it or it's infected or something, but Michael, I'm just going to grab a pair of bolt cutters out of the garage and just take care of it myself.
4: There you go.
7: That only makes sense.
4: Walk right. It off.
5: You know, how many fingers, well, how many, like, segments of your finger do you need? All three of them?
4: Depends on the finger, too. They aren't of equal value.
5: I won't have to clip my nail anymore. That's the way I look at it.
4: My two ring fingers, I feel like he could take them off today and I wouldn't even notice. I don't. What do I need them for? I play the guitar and the piano, sir. Does that? What?
5: Yeah, they're kind of a supporting role finger. They're handy, but necessities.
4: Maybe it would keep me from getting married again. I might not do that just out of precaution.
5: Oh, boy. Not sure that's how the law works, but you do you, buddy.
4: Avoiding one particular topic that's leading all newscasts everywhere in America, and like I opened with, you can't make me talk about this for 5 more months. So 5 more months, people, on the 2 big races in California that got so much national attention. 5 more months. That's a long time. You got your whole June, July, August, September, October. 5 months before you get to the first Tuesday in November. That's a long time. So
5: I look at it like baseball season. Let's make a big deal over opening day, then kind of not really pay attention. I'll see you in late July.
4: Yeah, I'm with you. I get that. I was just reading in terms of things that actually matter. Like, I want to hear that ultra-processed food story that you got. That sounds really interesting and actually important to people's lives.
5: Right.
4: The affordability thing, got some economic stuff around that. And then I was just reading Neil Ferguson, the historian. We like him.
5: Oh, I was going to bring this up.
4: His AI piece today about the world is in the most dangerous arms race in world's history. And the people running it are not the people you'd want running it. So.
5: No. Most dangerous arms race in human history.
4: Yeah, which is almost certainly true. I guess we'll see.
5: I think it is, clearly. Yeah.
4: It is.
5: There have been some good ones. Atomic bombs come to mind, of course. But this is a big one.
4: Right.
5: Because, because obviously we still have the atomic bombs. And the AI is another layer of uncertainty, including in the use of those bombs.
4: Right, and then it's the added thing that nuclear weapons were not going to eliminate all college graduates having a job.
5: Right.
4: All of a sudden.
5: Unleashing unthinkable levels of political unrest, correct.
4: Yeah. While each country has the ability to maybe turn off the other country's lights and shut down their energy grid and everything else, or launch nuclear weapons, or do who knows what.
5: Right. And I would argue, and I'm not trying to freak anybody out, but we've been talking about this for a long time. The nuclear arms race had a lot of, like, binary questions. Will the U.S. or the Soviets use them? Will, other countries get them? Will they use them? It's pretty yes or no-ish. And the answer is, thank God, since the middle 1940s, the answer's been no. But with AI, there are 100 different questions.
4: And Donald Trump signed an executive order around AI yesterday, right during the end of our show that we talked about. We'll have to explain that to you again early. I can't imagine the federal government having any role in this hardly whatsoever, since they have no idea what they're talking about. I just don't know what rules you can put in place. The people building AI don't know what it's going to do or how it works. I can't imagine how some old Congress people who don't send emails are going to wrap their heads around it.
5: I characterized the new executive order as populist nonsense yesterday. I have come across nothing that shakes my opinion.
4: Interesting. Let's start the show officially. I'm Jack Armstrong. He's Joe Getty on this. It is Wednesday, June the 3rd, the year 2026. We're Armstrong and Getty, and we approve of this program.
5: Let's begin officially then, according to FCC rules and ranks. Here we go at Mark.
8: It's simple as a pimple for me. There's nothing to it. It's the birthday of America, 250 years. It's not anything to do with politics. I don't know why they're turning it into politics. I've never voted in my life. I never do that.
5: He's the white in the red, white and blue, folks. Robbie Van Winkle, perhaps you know him as Vanilla Ice.
4: Oh, my God, that was Vanilla Ice? I thought it was the guy who won the Michigan primary or something. Vanilla Ice.
5: Talking about the controversy over the various 250th birthday celebrations.
4: Wow. I don't like the term simple as a pimple for some reason. I don't like that.
5: I don't like a single damn thing about that half-wits.
4: You know, we saw Vanilla Ice driving down the street in Key West last year. My son was so excited. He was in a convertible. Looking like,
5: now that's a story.
4: Looking like Vanilla Ice. Looking exactly like Vanilla Ice would you'd expect him to look in a convertible, yes, driving down, yeah, Duval and Key West. And he sounded like the kind of guy that would say what we just heard there.
5: Right. Right.
4: Standing up for the red, white, and blue. Gotta like that. We got Heather's headlines on the way. So much to talk about today. Stay here.
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1: How y'all doing? Cool. Glad to hear it. I do want to talk about that dude, in terms of politics, that dude up in Maine, that they're having their big primary this next Tuesday up in Maine. That's the guy that had the Nazi tattoo and all the sexting and that sort of stuff.
2: Plattner. Graham Plattner, yes.
1: 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I do want to talk about him and the character thing, which I kind of blew off the other day, maybe too easily.
2: Showing a lack of, I don't know, character.
1: I just didn't know that was on the table as an issue anymore. After Trump and a whole bunch of other things, I just thought people had decided that doesn't matter. But more on that later.
2: All right, let's figure out who's reporting what. It's the lead story with Heather Myers. Heather.
3: Back, Joe. Good morning. Let's find out how the networks are covering the news the day after the primary, starting with Fox News. Their headline reads, Trump-backed Hilton surged in California gubernatorial race. That's... USA Today.
1: Go ahead.
3: I was saying USA Today covered it like this. Hilton Becerra lead California governor's race. And here's the headline this morning from CNN. I'm going to read it exactly how you would read it if you clicked on their site. California governor's race, still too early to call, semicolon, Trump endorsee suffers loss.
1: Yeah, I was going to say they love putting Trump endorsement in the headline like that's the main factor in the whole thing.
2: Oh, my God. That was... Steve Hilton wishes it hadn't happened,
1: right.
2: I have a feeling. And it's been a non-factor.
1: Right.
2: It's
1: just, right.
2: It's nobody cares.
1: It's got nothing to do with it, but they're going to try to make it everything to do with it for both Hilton and the mayor situation in L.A., just to try to make it a Trump versus us. Don't let a MAGA candidate win.
3: Yeah, you know, it's just interesting the way that they worded that because they said Trump endorsee suffers loss. They're actually talking about the race in Iowa,
1: oh.
3: But they're coupling that in the same headline governor's race because Hilton did not suffer a loss
1: right,
3: last night.
1: Right, wow. Yeah. Wow. And to try to make it about Trump again.
3: Yeah, here we go. All right, from Fox Los Angeles, Spencer Pratt on track for a top two finish.
1: Yep.
3: This one's interesting, and this is developing right now. BakersfieldNow.com, two hostages released amid bomb threat at Chase Bank in Bakersfield.
1: Wow, haven't heard that story. We'll get you details later.
3: Yeah, that one's been going on for probably close to 18 hours now. Guy walked into a bank with what they think are bombs strapped to him. He's still there with customers in the bank, and at this point, just two hostages.
1: Was he wanting money, or is it a political thing?
3: At this point, they haven't released a ton of details on it. FBI's now on this.
1: Maybe just a crazy person?
3: Could be. Very well be. From ABC News, Iran targets U.S. forces, Kuwait airport amid ceasefire. From USA Today,
2: we need to talk about that as usual, and we will. Back to you, Heather.
3: From USA Today, 60 Minutes correspondent Scott Pelley fired after criticizing CBS execs.
1: Well, shock. You can't, like, yell at your boss on the first day and say, don't you realize nobody wants you here, man, to your new boss and not get fired, even if you're Scott Pelley.
2: What an asshat.
1: He is an asshat. I can't wait to talk about that more. Most pompous man in the world.
2: Alert listener, Steve gets full credit for this joke with slow talking Scott Pelley fired. Perhaps they can now make the show 30 minutes. Pick up the pace!
3: From NBC News this morning, Supreme Court allows Alabama to use congressional map that eliminates a majority black district.
1: Jim Crow on steroids. We'll talk about that more.
2: Oh, thanks, Uncle Joe.
3: From Fox Los Angeles, $45 million cocaine bus uncovers massive tunnel to Mexico under supposed discount store.
1: Yeah, I really got into that story yesterday. There was a fake store. It looked just like a regular store that just nobody ever came in and out of. That you'd drive by and just nobody paid any attention to it. And it wasn't a real store. It had a tunnel in it, and drugs were going back and forth.
2: That was like that Vietnamese restaurant in Charlotte we used to eat at, that there was never anybody in. We're like, what are they, selling drugs or breeding pandas out here or what?
3: From CBS News this morning, flesh-eating screwworm detected 25 miles from U.S. border.
2: Oh, boy. Let's close the border immediately. Yikes.
1: How do you get that thing?
3: Can I just read you the details on this?
1: Sure,
3: real quick?
1: Sure.
4: Please do.
3: The New World screwworm is a parasitic fly that feeds on warm-blooded animals and people. It lays its eggs in open wounds or orifices like the eyes, ears, nose, or mouth, which can then eat living tissue or flesh once they hatch.
1: I do not have any open wounds, but I do have orify.
2: Keep them closed, tightly closed.
3: Ay, ay, ay. All right, from ABC News, Uber releases list of strangest lost and found items. Dentures, butterflies, dishwasher.
1: Dishwasher? where are my dentures? Did I leave them in the back seat? Where are they?
3: The list goes on. Breast milk, a child's prosthetic eye, two what? Wedding gowns, live fish.
1: Mommy, where's my eye? Oh, I left it in the back seat of the Uber.
2: With my live fish. Damn it.
3: I remember losing my retainer a lot as a kid. I wonder if that's the same thing if you have a prosthetic eye as a child.
1: Maybe.
3: You just leave it in random places.
2: I lost my glasses so many times in high school. My parents just said, you're going to squint.
1: Yeah.
2: We can't afford any more glasses.
1: Walk into things. That's your problem.
2: Yeah.
3: From BuzzFeed, people are having an absolute meltdown over Sesame Street's pride message.
1: Yeah.
2: Oh, I don't know about this. It's
1: getting
2: oh,
1: lots of
2: boy.
1: Attention. Yeah, we'll have to play that for you.
3: And finally, this morning from the Babylon Bee, Trump shocked to learn genocidal jihadists often don't negotiate in good faith.
1: Yeah.
2: That's good.
1: That's a question for history. Is he caught unaware of this whole situation? Like, is he unaware that he's dealing with nihilists who want to die? And it's not like most real estate developers who don't want to die.
2: I would hope Marco is in his ear, making that infinitely clear to him.
1: Yeah. Thank you, Heather. Good stuff. And we got a lot more on the way on a whole bunch of those topics. If you miss a segment, get the podcast, Armstrong and Getty On Demand. There's some interesting stuff to talk about today that's not the election.
0: Armstrong and Getty.
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14: ABC News, I'm Michelle Franzen. With the war in Iran grinding into a fourth month, House lawmakers today passed a war powers resolution for the first time aimed at limiting President Trump's use of U.S. forces without a declaration of war authorization. ABC's Karen Travers says it comes as a fragile ceasefire is being tested.
15: President Trump today said Iran was, quote, reciprocating when it struck the airport in Kuwait, a drone attack that left one dead and more than 60 injured. He said the U.S. had hit Iran hard and they were responding. The president claimed negotiations with Iran are going, quote, very well, and that a deal could be reached this weekend. But at the same time, he also said it may not happen.
14: The U.S. Supreme Court.
15: Karen Travers, ABC News, the White House.
14: The U.S. Supreme Court ruling Alabama can move forward to use a congressional map for the midterms, previously blocked by lower courts. Severe storms continue to target parts of the South and Upper Plains, including the threat of tornadoes. And in Texas tonight, San Antonio Spurs taking on the New York Knicks in Game 1 of the NBA Finals. This is ABC News.
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17: The KFQD weather forecast for Anchorage and the Valley. An enjoyable afternoon with mostly sunny skies, pleasantly warm, highs 70 to 75. Mostly clear tonight, lows near 50. Mostly sunny and pleasant weather returns tomorrow, highs again 70 to 75. Mixed sun and clouds for Friday, highs around 70. This is KFQD meteorologist Steve Adamson.

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1: Well, obviously God wanted 5 more months of me exposing all the failures of our mayor, so it's going to be a fun ride. I hope she's ready.
2: Are you ready?
1: I mean, I was born for this, clearly. I'm going to prove to everybody this is for real, and I'm ready to run the city.
3: Spencer Pratt, I was born for this.
4: I love the disco music throbbing in the background.
3: Oh, it was the big what a celebration party at their campaign headquarters as he's trying to become the mayor of Los Angeles. I don't have a lot of stomach for the big political races today, personally. Part of it might be from watching our old friend David Drucker on MSNBC this morning. David Drucker, who used to write for the Washington Examiner, now works for the Dispatch. Every once in a while, he's on MSNBC. And we like David, super smart guy, but showbiz not his thing. He's like just the facts, ma'am, just the facts, and often takes the air out of the room. But anyway, they're building up the whole Steve Hilton, you know, is going to make the top two for governor in California, and Pratt and this and that, and what does it mean, and Trump, blah, blah, blah. And he said, you just look at the numbers, it's pretty simple. Both the Democrats are going to run away with it in the general. So, and I thought, you know what, you're probably right. I'm not sure there's that much more to talk about.
4: Wow, yeah.
3: It'd be really, really to overcome just the demographics of what things are. L.A. is 7 points more blue than the state, which is quite blue.
4: Wow. Although you made the point yesterday, perhaps you've forgotten your own wisdom, that often it takes a few cycles before the electorate says, you know, that guy wasn't so bad, and he was right about this, that, and the other. And they drift from hardcore D voter, no matter how bad it gets, to being willing to make another choice. So I think a great deal of absolutely terrific messaging is going to take place during the campaign. And whether Steve Hilton, for instance, triumphs or not, there's going to be a lot of truth telling. And I think that's a good thing.
3: Over the next 5 months, our elections are too long, people.
4: Well, the other thing that's worth mentioning, if you're talking about those big California races, is that the absolutely laughable, ridiculous, third-worldy California voting system that is the, I mean, old man Maduro wishes he'd come up with a system that ridiculous. It takes weeks to count the ballots to who won in a close race.
3: Yeah. I was following some of the, Nate Silver, the great pollster, saying it's an embarrassment to democracy worldwide that California, the home of, you know, the highest tech everything in the world, is the worst in the world in terms of getting results from their elections. Anywhere in the world. How embarrassing.
4: The Democratic Party insists on blanketing the entire state with paper mail-out ballots so that everybody can harvest up plenty of votes. Voted for by whom? I don't know. We'll check the signatures, allegedly, maybe a little bit. I don't know. It's corrupted, unwieldy, and embarrassing.
3: Let me do a quick tease before I tell you a story to keep you around. I just got a whole bunch of insider information on that new world screwworm virus thingy.
4: Oh.
3: That you want to know.
4: That's going to drive people away, not keep them around.
3: You need to know.
4: I got to pay off the ultra-processed food thing, too.
3: So I went to vote in person yesterday in California. I hadn't voted in person in years. Geez, long time, maybe 20 years. And I went to a random polling place that happened to be the junior high not far from where I live. And walked in there in late afternoon. Wasn't very busy. Kind of followed a woman into the parking lot because I didn't know exactly where I was going. Young woman in a nice car. Looked to be about, I don't know, early 20s. She got in line in front of me. And I thought, well, this is going to be fast. Turned out not to be fast because they had one person checking people in. Said, do you have a ballot with you? And she said, no. And, okay, well, let me look up your name and address. So if you could give me your name, she did, and your address. She said, I don't know my address. And and this is a well-dressed, I don't know if she's in college, probably in college in the town I live in, probably like close to graduating or graduate student. Again, driving a nice car that clearly her parents got for her. I don't know my address. And the polling worker just looked at her kind of like, What do I say to someone who says I don't know my address?
4: Wow. You're supposed to teach your six-year-old that so they can tell the police if they get lost.
3: I know. And I thought to myself, I don't know if there's ever been a moment in my life since I was six, roughly, that I didn't know my address. But so the polling worker said, how about a previous address? What was your previous? Because you could have, if you just moved, possibly not remember your new address.
4: Maybe.
3: But you'd think you'd remember your previous address. She said, I don't know that either. So you don't know where you live now or where you lived before now. That
4: is
3: like.
4: Start with your first name and build from there. Do you know that?
3: Do you know where you are? Do you know why you're here?

0: there.
1: Including
0: right.
1: Democrats. So if you just got out your driver's license, I know you got one. I saw you drive in your mom and dad's car. It would have a picture of you, your name, and your address. But they refused to ask that. I heard somebody say yesterday that they tried to offer one time, and everybody was like, no, no, put that back in your pocket. Like, they were so horrified by the idea of anybody even having their ID out.
0: Wow, it's like a cult.
1: I know, it's so weird. So it starts with an A. And then the girl just kind of looked at her like, I got nothing. And then finally the poll worker just said the name of the street. So is that where you live? She said it might be. And then so they just checked her in and she went and voted.
2: She should not be voting.
1: I don't think she was like, lying or trying to pull off anything. I think she just is a person. And I thought, well, I'm sure she's dialed in on the issues. Of course, it's quite possible that she knows way more about some of these socialist issues than I do. She just doesn't know her own address.
0: Wow.
1: I thought that was pretty funny. Then there was a 90-year-old...
0: She should not be allowed to vote. Sorry.
1: There's a really, really nice 90-year-old poll worker in there that was slowing everything down. He was the person you gave your ballots to after you filled them out. So you went in there, you got your ballot, you got a big magic marker, you fill out your ballot in a private little booth. You bring it out and you hand it this guy. This guy was a million years old and super nice and he's volunteering his time, but just so slow. He'd grab one ballot, and it if you're old enough, it was like Tim Conway and Carol Burnett 60 years ago on television. Yeah. Just shuffle over really, really slow to where you put the ballot. Then he'd slide it in the hole, and he'd miss a couple of times, and he'd get it in there, and he'd turn around for the next one, and the line is getting longer and longer. No, would you like a I voted sticker? And people would say yes, and then he'd have to turn around again and shuffle over to where
0: Wrong
1: the stickers
0: answer.
1: Are. My God. So the line just kept stretching and stretching and stretching. I thought that was so hilarious. Anywho, that was the voting experience yesterday. I was just blown away by somebody who doesn't know their address or last address. Like I said, I'll give you a pass. Maybe you're a college kid. You just moved. You don't know the dorm address or something. But you don't have a previous address?
0: You know, you're either on mushrooms or you're a moron. Wow.
1: Okay, do you want to know about this? Do we have an ad we have to do? Okay.
0: Oh.
1: Do not touch that dial, because you're about to learn about this this flesh-eating worm that's going to come into America soon.
0: Oh, no. Oh, no. Biden's open borders. So your personal information is valuable. 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
1: I'll be vague about where I got this information. It's from a regular texter who works in the federal government. I don't want to get them in trouble, but they had a briefing training just yesterday. That's how new this news is that Heather brought us about 15, 20 minutes ago on this new world screw worm that's 25 miles from the border. Is that what Heather said?
0: Yeah, yeah.
1: Coming up from South America. It's a certain type of fly that lays eggs that turn into maggots. But unlike the maggots most of us are familiar with, it only...
0: Good old American maggots.
1: It doesn't grow on dead things like old meat or a dead animal. It only eats live flesh.
0: Oh!
1: The flies lay eggs on live, warm-blooded creatures. I guess the photos of it and what it does are pretty disgusting.
0: Yeah, I've seen them. It's horrifying. They get cattle a lot, I guess.
1: This person mentions that the penis is a common place that they end up.
0: Oh, boy.
1: Inside nostrils.
0: Oh, boy.
1: So
0: tough to pick a favorite there. Aren't you glad you stay tuned, folks?
1: Well, it's something to be aware of. Watch out for.
0: Watch out for it, yes. How does that work exactly? Try not to let a fly penetrate my,
1: Hey, honey, will you look at this?

0: Does this look like maggots? Does this look like I got maggots eating me?
1: Oh, no. Does See, it? That's disgusting. Stop.
0: Well, I
1: Stop.
0: Hope it doesn't start spreading around everyone.
1: That's right.
0: Be afraid, be very afraid. So we got a mailbag on the way. Stay right here.
2: Armstrong and Getty.
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1: I do want to talk later about the whole character issue in politics, whether it still matters or not. It's kind of having a minor resurgence around this Plattner guy up in Maine, but we'll see. Particularly around fidelity in your marriage. I thought we'd moved on after Clinton and Trump and a number of other people.
2: Yeah, but there's so much more to it than that. We can discuss that in a minute. Here's your freedom-loving quote of the day, continuing on the theme of optimism. A couple of quotes from some of my favorite works of fiction. First of all, Tolkien in The Return of the King. In this hour, I do not believe that any darkness will endure. That's straight out of the Bible, actually. More or less. And then William Goldman wrote this for The Princess Bride. We'll never survive. Nonsense. You're only saying that because no one ever has. Oh, what a wonderful movie. Rob Reiner. Too bad his son was a crazy drug addict. Oof. Mailbag. Drop us a note. Mailbag at armstrongandgetty.com. Kids, don't do the hard drugs ever, ever, ever, ever, ever. Let's see, Brian from Santa Rosa writes, I finally got my mom, who died in 1999, off the voter registration rolls in Cal Unicornia. However, my brother has at least four ballots mailed to four different addresses, including mine. It's frustrating sometimes to have values because I know which way he votes, and it's the direct opposite of me. Same with two of my daughters, who, blah, blah, blah, I've told them every vote counts. Vote every time you get a chance. One person, one vote. So much easier to be a Democrat. Especially in California.
1: So I got a ballot that I could drop off. If I had dropped that off yesterday, would they have caught that I voted in person and through the mail? It seems unlikely.
2: No idea. Let's see. David writes, David in Sacramento. Why the F do we even pay attention to polls? Which polls? All of them. What, you can't buy any election in California? Sorry, Tom Steyer. Now, please go away. Buy an island where you can perform all your silly environmental wishes. I have a wee bit of hope for our state. Not much, but a wee bit.
1: Tom Steyer, the billionaire, looks like it's not going to make the top two, spent $200 billion of his own money to try to become governor of California. That's a lot.
2: Billion?
1: Or million. Million. Sorry, $200 million. Yeah. $200 million. Of your own money to be governor. I mean, if you were trying to be president, that would be a crazy amount of money.
2: Well, you're right. Yeah. I can't remember where I was reading. He is so far left of, like, Gavin Newsom. Gavin Newsom is Ronald Reagan compared to Tom Steyer.
1: Yeah.
2: I mean, that would be, you would see people leaving California by the millions if Steyer got into office. He is a strange character.
1: I wonder what kind of personal rejection that feels like if you spend $200 million. In one state race, and you can't make the top three.
2: Well, I hope it's good and humiliating. Let's see. Nick the Plumber writes, guys, two things. The IRGC, we're switching to Iran now, is stalling, knowing that the Dems will help them after the midterms. I wouldn't be surprised if Democratic leaders have been in contact with Iran's leadership regarding this subject. I don't know about that, but there is historical precedent for that. See Nixon and North Vietnam. Iran already has a nuke. They have all the parts. They have ICBMs. The current 60% breakout uranium can be finished in 2 weeks, if not fully enriched already. It's like saying, I don't have a gun, but I have all the pieces and ammo. You can assemble the gun in 5 minutes. I think it's a boy who called wolf scenario because of Iraq and Afghanistan, but the threat is real. And then he says, by the way, Jack is the stupidest genius that I've ever heard. I love him, but he is annoying. 25-year listener, Nick the Plumber. Thanks for listening, Nick.
1: I am annoying.
2: The great music radio, personality, Don Geronimo, often referred to himself as the world's stupidest millionaire.
1: Right.
2: Oh, moving along. This is at least semi-interesting on the story about the young man who had a Bluetooth device labeled bomb on the airplane. And the pilots, we played this audio yesterday, said, okay, somebody thinks they're going to be funny, but now we've got to go back to New York or Newark, whatever it is. They were trying to fly to Spain. Got this from David. The Hello T-Tech speaker, branded as the bomb speaker, is apparently named Bomb by factory settings. Hmm. Their website crashed crashed shortly after the incident with everyone researching it. Somebody at the company is probably now in the unemployment line. It appears the kid is not directly at fault from packing a suitcase in a way that turned the speaker on, appeared to be in checked luggage, so he could not turn it off. Wow. Interesting.
1: And as I always like to point out, when they grab your toothpaste and hold it in front of you and then drop it in the trash, you didn't actually stop a terrorist attack, okay? You followed some rules that might be helpful to stop terrorist attacks, but in most cases are not. They're just inconvenient for everyone. You didn't stop a terrorist attack. You just followed to the letter the rules, with all of you knowing there wasn't actually a bomb involved here.
2: There's got to be a, you know, that's the Jones principle or the iron law of something or other. That the purpose is lost in
1: And it's driven me crazy since I was 5 years old.
2: Yeah, yeah. Let's see. I thought this was interesting from The Stick. I just read about Scott Pelley's hissy fit at CBS and cuts coming to NBC. I expect ABC to produce drag queen dramas soon. Cable companies continue to grasp at diminishing returns by relentlessly pricing more people out of the market, to say nothing of the crap programming anyone can afford. You're witnessing history, folks. 1944 with World War II still in fury. This is World War 11, if you're lying, Ilhan Omar, by the way, he writes. There were only 44,000 households with TVs. In 1949, when our family got our first, I was 4 years old, but there were already 40 million. Programming grew, desirability grew, families grew, the sets became attractive, the shows dazzled, our entire family life grew up around the entertainment, news, and abundance of selections. Those days are flat over.
1: Yeah.
2: And in short, we're just moving on to a different age of communication, clearly.
1: But not better, I don't think, which is a problem.
2: Better in some ways, worse in others. You know, how it nets out is, in the eye of the beholder, I guess.
1: Awful. That's how it's going to net out. So how it's netting out so far.
2: JT in Livermore actually makes a great point about the Democrat you quoted on Mark Halperin's show, admitting that he had deceived himself about Biden's mental deficiency.
1: Yeah.
2: We really don't have time to get into that, but boy, we've got some interesting stuff on why Jill Biden's book tour actually matters and similar topic.
1: I would like to talk about that ability to deceive yourself because you want a certain outcome is something we should all be very aware of in our lives. Or how susceptible we are to it. We got a lot on the way. If you missed a segment, get the podcast, Armstrong and Getty On Demand.
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9: From ABC News, I'm Dave Packer. They're still counting the votes in the Los Angeles mayor's race. Spencer Pratt keeping his hopes alive. Democrat incumbent Karen Bass already clinching her spot in the November runoff.
10: Still too close. This is a long waiting game when it comes to a state like California because their vote counting process is actually really slow. So, for instance, California has a high volume of mail-in ballots. Sometimes those ballots don't arrive until a week after Election Day. And then from there, the counting of ballots can take 30 days after election.
9: ABC Selena Wang. Three candidates are leading in the race for California's next governor, Republican Steve Hilton and Democrats Javier Becerra and Tom Steyer. A standoff at a bank in Bakersfield, California ended early this morning. The FBI and local police say 10 hostages are now safe. The suspect confirmed dead, shot by the FBI. Attorney Matt Clark has an office right next door.
11: There's just no way to really describe it other than it's scary. And so getting everybody out was our absolute priority, searching the building, making sure there was no stragglers, no one down in the basement using the restroom or something like that, and just getting everybody home safely.
9: An air attack on two U.S. allies in the Persian Gulf. ABC's Tom Sophie Burridge.
12: The Iranians fired, according to Kuwaiti officials, 13 ballistic missiles and 17 drones. Yes, the U.S. military and the U.S. government insist that their war earlier had, you know, really debilitated Iran's military. But I think it's just quite clear that Iran still has firepower. It can fire back.
9: President Trump saying the ceasefire has not been breached. And President Trump today reacting to the announcement from Acting Attorney General Todd Blanche that the $1.8 billion anti-weaponization fund would be permanently scrapped. He said he was one of those wronged by the Biden administration.
13: I'm one of them. They raided my house, Mar-a-Lago. That never happened. Nobody ever thought of anything like that. It turned out that it was a total fake. Everything about it was fake and corrupt.
9: SpaceX going public this month. The company says it plans to raise up to $75 billion. You're listening to ABC News.

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4: This comes as it is really unclear where diplomatic efforts to end this war now stand. Secretary of State Marco Rubio told lawmakers yesterday that a deal, quote, could happen today, it could happen tomorrow, it could happen next week. But he cautioned there's no guarantee that it would be acceptable to the Senate or the American people. And the president was asked in an interview about the weeks of whiplash and why he seems to be changing his stance on Iran so often. Trump saying, quote, it's just the way I am.
5: That's a funny thing to say.
6: Donald J. was on the Miranda Devine podcast. We're going to play a couple of clips of that coming up in a couple of minutes, including, or a minute or so, including being asked about his alleged obscenity-laced call with Bibi Netanyahu, when she said, you're crazy, you'd be in jail if it wasn't for me, blah, blah, blah. Is there a rift between the two sides?
5: And again, pointing out that each president, like, four or five presidents have had that relationship with Bibi Netanyahu and had that sort of conversation with him. So it's not unique.
6: Yeah, at times, sure. The U.S. and Iran exchanged heavy fire overnight after the U.S. struck an empty oil tanker that it said was attempting to breach the blockade. That set off a string of attacks by both sides, with Iran firing ballistic missiles at U.S. bases and later launching drones that struck Kuwait's airport, leaving one person dead and temporarily suspending air traffic. But despite the heavy fire, U.S. Central Command said Tuesday night that the tenuous ceasefire was still ongoing.
5: Man, the fact that these other countries have held back is really something. Iraq has been hit, so 7, 8, 9 different countries have been hit by Iranian rockets and missiles and have mostly held back.
6: Yeah, mostly, although we are finding out the UAE's been much more active than was previously understood. So that's what happened most recently. Let's get to Miranda Devine and Trump and see what they had to say.
7: Now, Axios reported that you had a phone call with Bibi Netanyahu, the Prime Minister of Israel, in which you were angry with him. You said, are you effing crazy? What are you effing doing? I helped you stay out of jail. Is that true? Did you speak to him in those terms?
8: I did. I wouldn't say angry. I was a little bit perturbed at his constantly fighting with Lebanon. You know, at some point I said, maybe we got to stop this. We got to stop it. But I have a very good relationship. We've done well together. He always says, we could never have done it, but everybody knows that we could have never done it without the United States. But I've worked very well together. I like Bibi a lot.
6: Yeah, I'm a little troubled by that whole, you're constantly fighting with Lebanon. No, he's fighting with Hezbollah.
5: Yeah.
6: Which is an armed political party that Lebanon would pay whatever it took to get rid of if they possibly could. It's a long and complex story, but yeah, that was a little troubling. I don't know if he truly misunderstood it or if he was just kind of shorthanding it. Next clip.
7: And are your tactics where you say something and then change it and then do a peace deal and then break the ceasefire or whatever, is that all about trying to keep the Iranians off balance? Are you sort of messaging to them?
8: No.
7: Because people at home, sometimes they feel anxious and confused.
8: That's good. It's good. It's They're good. Confused, and the Iranians are confused.
7: Right.
5: I don't think the people at home are paying attention, is what I think. Now, I'm looking up at TV, NBC News leading the hour with it, but I don't think the average person is thinking much more than, oh, it's still going on. Gas is still expensive. The end. Unfortunately. Yeah,
6: scanning my memory banks to think about when anybody's brought it up to me in real life recently. I can't come up with anything.
5: Well, and it still ends up being evening newscasts, often like the fourth story after weather and a video of a guy getting knocked down by a deer and, you know, whatever else they have.
6: I do enjoy a good deer knocking down in. So let's move on to other fare, since perhaps this is not fare that people care about anyway.
5: I did want to mention this. I watched a little of Marco Rubio testifying before Congress yesterday, and they lean a lot on that whole, we've destroyed the Iranian Navy, you're overlooking that, their Navy is at the bottom of the sea. Iran right. no longer has a Navy. And I didn't even think of it until some other pundit I like pointed it out. Who ever talked about the Iranian Navy or was worried about the Iranian Navy? How big a role in world politics was the Iranian Navy? It's a little bit of a head fake to me to keep bragging about. We've sunk their Navy.
6: All right. They've got those fast boats, those harassing boats, but yeah. Yeah,
5: the issue,
6: right.
5: You didn't launch this saying, we've got to do something about the Iranian Navy, and nobody's willing to do it.
6: Yeah, right. What you're about to hear is restraint. There's a lot of talk that Marco clearly now has the edge for 2028.
5: I hope so.
6: That Trump and company have had to rein J.D. Vance in, easy with the social media. Stop doing that. They're getting a little annoyed with him. That's all I'm going to say. I'm going to move on. I find this so interesting. Ultra-processed food is the new sitting, which was the new smoking, apparently. Or sitting around and eating ultra-processed food is certainly the new, like, smoking two cigarettes at once of health. There is a new study.
5: So if I'm sitting and smoking.
6: Yes.
5: While eating a bag of Doritos.
6: Oh, you're as good as dead.
5: Practically committing suicide.
6: Right. Yeah, just throw yourself off a cliff and save the rest of us the trouble. I approach these studies with caution. Because in some questions of health, it's difficult to tease out one variable. As if you paid attention in a high school science class, you know that's the scientific method. You can't introduce three variables and then guess at which one did what. And if you are a Coke snorting, motorcycle racer who eats ultra-processed foods, and those people tend to die sooner, you can't tell me, yep, it's the ultra-processed foods, if you know what I mean. So, I'll just get to the study. Eating a diet high in ultra-processed foods is associated with a serious increased risk of dementia, according to new research, adding to the growing list of health problems linked to such packaged foods as packaged cookies, hot dogs, and chips.
5: Hot
6: dogs. They also mention bacon.
5: I love hot dogs. Bacon?
6: Yes.
5: Bacon? Oh,
6: yes.
5: Man.
6: You can say bacon as many times as you like. It's on the list, buddy.
5: I don't put bacon in the same category normally in my mind as like a bag of Doritos, ultra-processed food.
6: The study involved more than 5,300 U.S. adults age 50 and older, followed them for almost 9 years on average. The researchers from the Harvard TV Chan School of Public Health and other institutions aim to home in on the impact of ultra-processed foods by accounting for a range of other factors that affect health, including education, income, smoking, physical activity, and alcohol use, et cetera, blah, blah, blah. These results add to a body of scientific evidence linking diets high in ultra-processed foods to health problems, including obesity, cardiovascular disease, type 2 diabetes, and more.
5: How about the bacon like that they have at the butcher counter? You know, it's not in the plastic packaging. Is that different or is that the same thing?
6: You know, they don't really drill down into bacon. I know it's like smoked and cured and salted and whatever else. I've got to admit, I think of that very differently, as you're saying, than say a bag of chips,
5: Oreos,
6: or some horrendous pizza puff thingy that you heat. Yeah, but it's on the list.
5: It doesn't matter. I'm not going to eat one stick less of bacon the rest of my life because of this. So why even discuss it?
6: But you'll forget you made that vow, so you might stop eating bacon. So who knows? Who knows?
5: Because of my dementia from eating processed food.
6: Exactly. Yeah, it's kind of self-correcting in a bizarre and tragic way. They think one likely explanation for the link between ultra-processed foods and dementia is that diets high in them are associated with obesity, type 2 diabetes, and cardiovascular disease, and those illnesses raise the risk of dementia. So it's one step away.
5: Oh, yeah, you're right. Yeah,
6: but, you know, you could argue that, I mean, because look, don't we all have our principles in general, but we have cheats?
5: Sure.
6: And your cheat is bacon. Fine. You're not going to guzzle down pizza puffs, but by God, when you have an egg, you're going to have a little bacon. Mm. I can respect that. Michael, I was deep in thought. What did he say?
5: Rough greens. We're talking about what you eat. How about what your dog eats? Put a little rough greens on top of their food. 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
6: 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Woof.
5: We've got a number of things we need to get to today, including a couple of stories around AI. They're dang interesting in the last 24 hours. But Scott Pelley getting fired from 60 Minutes, just a pompous asshat. So anything bad happening in his life makes me somewhat happier because I'm that sort of person.
6: Okay.
5: I'll say it out loud.
6: Tom Petty right here I'm working with. Please. This is terrible.
5: What's that reference?
6: Petty. You're petty.
5: You're petty.
6: Yes.
5: You're so petty, you're Tom Petty. Okay, I get it.
6: You're the pettiest petty that's petty since Tom Petty.
2: See, it's the same
6: vengeful
2: word.
6: Terrible. Yeah. Same word, right?
5: I'm fired? Yes, fired, Scott.
6: Get
5: Pelley.
6: Out! I'm begging you. Go! Nobody likes you.
5: You want me to go? More on that and other stuff on the way. Stay here.
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1: It's disappointing to find out that Scott Pelley of 60 Minutes has been fired. Oh, wait, I'm wrong. It wasn't disappointing. I was very happy about it because I found him insufferable. It's funny that the last interview that aired with Scott Pelley on 60 Minutes was the one he did with Ben Sasse, remember? Mm-hmm. And I liked that topic and a lot of stuff Ben Sasse said, but it came in the next morning on Monday and said, that was the most pompous Scott Pelley there's ever been. I mean, that was him taking it to like an SNL skit level of leaned back in his chair and that look on his face of smugness and wisdom and the glasses in his teeth. I mean, he is just such an act in his slow voice. But that matters to you, doesn't it, Mr. Sasse? Just, oh, God, nobody's ever been more pleased with themselves than Scott Pelley. And apparently he thought he could big-time the new boss at 60 Minutes when they had that big meeting the other day and lecture him when he walked in the room. And the boss said, all right, you're not going to embarrass me in front of these people. It ain't going to work. Enjoy the bagels. Got up and left and then fired him 24 hours later.
2: Yeah, as the new executive producer was introducing himself and launching into, look, I have so much respect for the show and all of you. This is going to be collaborative. I want your voices. Scott Pelley said, I must interrupt. You're a punk who's never done anything, and your boss has no qualifications either, and she's trying to murder the show, and I hate all of you. Well, in spite of that, Nick Bilton, reached out to Pelley and said, look, we got to get together and talk. And Pelley essentially said to him, I have nothing to say to you. And so they S-canned him. they poop-canned him immediately.
1: And what was the line he had in the meeting to the guy? I'm curious as to why you would come somewhere nobody wants you.
2: Yes.
1: F you, yeah. I would think, is the new boss. Pelley was making $5 million a year just for the 60 Minutes program. Back when he used to be the anchor, he was $10 to $15 million a year, it was rumored. So he's made a lot of money in his life. So it could be just a, in his defense, I guess, and I find him an annoying human being, even though I'm a big 60 Minutes fan. It could have been a just, you know, I'm not changing the way I do things. And if you think I am, you're wrong. And I got plenty of money. And he probably thinks other networks are just looking to grab him as quick as they can because he thinks the Scott Pelley brand is ratings gold. I think he's about to find out different on that.
2: Right, right. In his subsequent note to Pelley, Bilton called Pelley's behavior at Monday's meeting a performative display of hostility, which I think is a good line. And one of the, I think it was Sharon Alfonsi, who also got canned, said something absolutely hilarious, although it really does demonstrate. And, you know, I try to take not an attack posture all the time, because I've come to realize that bubbled people don't know that they're bubbled, and they have a completely different reality, and you can't attack them out of it. You've got to help them understand how bubbled they are. But Sharon Alfonsi said something about how Barry Weiss is now interjecting political point of view into their reporting.
1: Oh, wow.
2: And I thought, good Lord.
1: Wow.
2: You are in the middle of the forest and can't see the trees or something.
1: It has been in my lifetime, diminishing because all the media, entire media landscape has been changing rapidly, as we all know. But it has been in my lifetime probably the most important news outlet in the world. I mean, it has broken so many stories or been the conversation piece of so many big stories the next Monday morning for all of our politics, like my whole adult life. Mm-hmm. And you know, they went out of their way to try to ruin it, unfortunately. I still thought it was really good often. Mark Halpern writing, and Mark Halpern has really been in the news business because his dad was big in government, and he's been in the news business his whole life. He wrote, it's impossible to overstate the arrogance of those who have worked for 60 Minutes over the years, even as the program's bias and reduced quality have been on vivid display. Mm. He also said there are a lot more beats to play out on this story, including how the rest of the program's staff decides to play things. Yeah, everybody, I suppose, could revolt.
2: Right, right, sure. Final note on this, Nick Bilton's dismissal letter to Scott Pelley was remarkably gentlemanly and emphasized again that he says, I've devoted my career to, while I'm new to 60 Minutes, I've devoted my career to investigative journalism and storytelling. I started this job excited to collaborate and benefit from the wisdom and experience of the 60 Minutes veterans, with you among them. For that reason, one of the first things I did in my new role was to call you and invite you to dinner. He got the middle finger every single time they hold the meeting. Yesterday, you hijacked my first meeting with staff to disparage me, my qualifications, and my intentions with remarkable incivility and contempt. I welcome a diversity view points and respectful debate among the team, but this was nothing of the sort. Yesterday's performative display of hostility enacted in front of the staff instead of in a civil private conversation demonstrated that you have no interest in contributing to the future success of the show, etc., etc. And then he says, I therefore write on behalf of CBS News, Inc. to inform you that your employment with CBS is terminated for cause, effective immediately. Enclosed is your formal termination letter.
1: Why wouldn't Scott Pelley, as the biggest deal at the biggest news program left in television news, why wouldn't he let it play out? Like, get to a point of tension on some story where he thinks, no, I think this should be left in, and Barry Weiss or whoever's, you know, under her says, I think it should be taken out. And then maybe make a stand over that mm-hmm. you could support perhaps publicly. Say, they right. didn't want me to tell you this. Why wouldn't you do that as opposed to do the whole big time him at the meeting thing?
2: Well, he says
1: that, you're a dick.
2: the changes are entirely to curry favor with the Trump administration, and they're throwing 60 Minutes away. New management has instructed me to inject falsehoods and bias into a politically sensitive story.
1: Give us some example of that, Scott Pelley.
2: Well, he considers any perspective to the right of Bernie Sanders to be injecting politics. He's bubbled.
1: I still think it'd be to his benefit to give specifics.
0: Armstrong and Getty.
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0: ABC News, I'm Dave Packer. A pair of sources telling ABC News that Israel and Lebanon have reached an agreement on the implementation of a ceasefire. This comes after hours of negotiations in Washington today. The House, for the first time, passing a resolution to halt military action against Iran. This is there was an attack on two U.S. allies in the Persian Gulf. ABC's Tom Sophie Burridge.
1: The Iranians fired, according to Kuwaiti officials, 13 ballistic missiles and 17 drones. Yes, the U.S. military and the U.S. government insist that their war earlier had, really debilitated Iran's military. But I think it's just quite clear that Iran still has firepower. It can fire back.
0: They're still counting the votes in the Los Angeles mayor's race. Spencer Pratt keeping his hopes alive. Democrat incumbent Karen Bass already clinching her spot in November's runoff. Standoff at a bank in Bakersfield, California ended early this morning. The FBI says 10 hostages are now safe. The suspect confirmed dead, shot by the FBI. This is ABC News.
2: The KFQD weather forecast for Anchorage and the Valley. An enjoyable afternoon with mostly sunny skies, pleasantly warm, highs 70 to 75. Mostly clear tonight, lows near 50. Mostly sunny and pleasant weather returns tomorrow, highs again 70 to 75. Mixed sun and clouds for Friday, highs around 70. This is KFQD meteorologist Steve Adamson.

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1: The New York Knicks are going to the NBA Finals for the first time in 27 years. And I think I can speak for the whole city when I say it's so gratifying to finally see something go well for Timothy Chalamet.
2: Yeah, speaking of which, they say this is going to be the most expensive ticket in New York history. Now, of course, there's always adjusting for inflation, but it might be just true flat out. If there's a Game 6, which would be at home in New York, they expect those seats, the Tim Chalamet seats, to be seven figures.
3: Wait a minute. One, two, three.
2: A million.
3: No!
2: $1 million at least for a seat.
3: What?
2: Even if you're Tim Chalamet, Jon Stewart, Chris Rock rich, do you drop $1 million for a Game 6 Knicks seat?
3: I don't care if I'm Elon Musk rich.
2: Well, and I've said this many times over the years. I would love to know how that whole thing works. I don't know if that's the way that works anyway, or if the Knicks organization or the network or there's all kinds of people that benefit from those celebrities being there, rather than anonymous businessmen who might be as rich as Timothy Chalamet, but you've never heard of them. You don't want those guys in the front row.
3: No, some guy in shipping, yeah.
2: That doesn't make you more money or make it more exciting. Anyway, I was watching some New York media this morning, I was watching this morning because it's all practically all New York, and them talking about how it's the most sports excitement in that city in many decades, partially because you got Yankees Mets, you got Giants Jets. There's only one, really, NBA basketball team that anybody pays attention to, and that the city's just on fire for this whole thing, so... it's going to be highly annoying, and I just can't wait for Wemby to go in there and drag them around the court in Madison Square Garden. That's what I'm hoping happens.
3: Wow, very vengeful again. Petty again, Michael. You notice that? A theme is emerging.
4: Yep.
3: Other people's pain is Jack's joy. Schadenfreude.
2: New York media's pain? Yes, absolutely my joy. $1 million for a seat. We'll see.
3: I'm an NHL guy. I've been watching the Stanley Cup playoffs, including the finals, in which my beloved Carolina Hurricanes, I've been like the biggest fan in the world for maybe a year, lost to the Las Vegas Golden Knights. Vegas? What? Hockey? Golden Knights? Their logo's an embarrassment? It's terrible.
2: I didn't know either one of those teams existed. I've heard
3: of
2: the...
3: informed that the Hurricane... Well, go ahead.
2: I've heard of the Canadian teams. I haven't heard of all these American teams.
3: Have you heard of the Chicago Blackhawks?
2: I have heard of them, for some time.
3: Yes. Speaking of which, I heard on the telecast last night that the Carolina Hurricanes, the last won the Stanley Cup in 2006. And I'm like, wait a minute. There's been a Carolina hockey team for 20 years.
2: I couldn't have told you that. And they won the Stanley Cup. Wow.
3: It's insane getting old. Anyway, yeah.
2: So late in the show, we had the breaking news that Donald Trump signed an executive order around AI. AI. I can't do it.
3: Why do you even try?
2: I don't know why I try. It's a test of my brain, and I fail every single time. Anyway, executive order about artificial intelligence.
3: You got to take that test where you got banana, elephant,
2: train,
3: school bus, train. Right. I passed it. Highest score they'd ever seen.
2: Except I'm not sure I would pass it. And it's a much watered-down version of something they had proposed like 6-8 weeks ago. But it's still the federal government saying, yeah, you do some big advancements in your whole AI thing. You got to run it by us first, and we take a look at it and see if we think it's okay. Which is, one, very, very vague, and two, who's going to decide? Who in the federal government is going to look at what Sam Altman, Elon Musk, Amodi, or any of those people came up with and say, I like it, good job, or no, I don't like it.
3: I'd tweak this over here, and then it will be
2: exactly.
3: All right.
2: Exactly, I mean, it's almost hilarious.
3: And it's statutorily, it's just, what are you even, what is this? What are you doing? So you got to run new AI systems past the White House? That's not a thing, as the kids say.
2: Well, right, and as I said yesterday, there's like, 8 people in the world that understand how this stuff works, and they ain't in the federal government.
3: And they only kind of understand it.
2: Yeah, and they're kind of guessing, not kind of, very much guessing themselves. So who knows where that leads. I thought Neil Ferguson's piece out today, AI is the most dangerous arms race in history, is pretty interesting. The unfolding history of artificial intelligence has now arrived at what may be its most dangerous moment, writes Mr. Ferguson, the historian.
3: Charming Scottish accent.
2: We may be hurtling toward the most dangerous arms race in history, and we're doing so when the leadership of the competitors in this race is, to say the least, of mixed quality. The chief executives of the most important companies include at least one with a record of duplicity. Is he talking about Altman? Probably.
3: Scam Altman.
2: And at least two egomaniacs. That would be at least two. I think there's more than that. But so that's probably Elon and...
3: Dario Modi?
2: Probably. I don't know if you could be one of the giants of AI without being an egomaniac. So
3: the Google guy? Pitch eye? I don't know.
2: Or Zuckerberg? Like I said, I'm not sure you could be one of these people without being an egomaniac, so I don't see that as much of a slam. Meanwhile, the president of the United States is a former real estate developer and reality TV star, roughly half of whose public utterances are mere bluffs, and the leader of the People's Republic of China is a Marxist-Leninist who aspires to eclipse Mao as a dictator. That is all true. And usually I don't like the shots at Trump for being a reality TV star or whatever, but he's no expert in AI, and practically nobody is, as I've already said. So

0: even knows what it is.
1: Right, and there's no agreement among the smartest people. I watch all the YouTube videos and listen to the podcasts and read the stuff written by the smartest people about this stuff in the world, and they are not in agreement at all as to when this is happening or how big a deal it is. But I can lay out what, like, worst case scenario is that AI begins to learn on its own and decides to take over the world or a country. Now, if you believe that the Communist Chinese Party can take over a country, which it has, and run a surveillance state to keep people in line, it's not a leap to think that an AI could do that.
0: Right.
1: Why could the Chinese Communist Party, run by, you know, a fairly small number of people, not as smart as AI, why could they take over a whole country and run it and keep people in line and keep power, but AI couldn't? There's no reason to think that.
0: Or certainly the one obvious inevitable is that people will use AI to accomplish the same thing, and both are horrifying outcomes.
1: Yeah.
0: Interestingly enough, New York Times had a story the other day about how China is now using AI to predict who might be a threat to the Communist Party in the future. They can now recognize the kernels of unrevolutionary thought.
1: Wow.
0: Among young people or young professionals and think, all right, put him on the list.
1: Which,
0: he said, made a wise ass comment about whatever.
1: Yeah, which may be accurate or might not be accurate at all, but it doesn't matter to them. They're still going to drag you out of your home and put you in a prison.
0: No, there's no cost to dragging you out of your home and killing you or putting you in a prison because they've got complete control.
1: Some of the experts, and again, they're all guessing. Every single one of them from Elon down is absolutely guessing on this stuff. But some of the guessing by the experts is that China is way more afraid of this than we are. That if you're a totalitarian state, you're more feel more threatened by AI somehow taking your place than an open democracy.
0: Well, my final thought on this, then I'll give you the last word. Is that what Bill O'Reilly used to say?
1: Yep.
0: I'll give you the last word.
1: Right before body language segment.
0: My last word is a reminder that I read you a bit of a note from alert listener Paolo yesterday, who said, look, all this stuff is true, but there's no opting out.
1: Correct.
0: Trying to restrict the growth of human knowledge and technology through history is, it's laughable.
1: I hope this doesn't happen, and depending on who you ask, it's like a 20% chance of it happening or a 75% chance of it happening, which either one of those is way too high. That in the next couple of years, the world wakes up one day and realizes AI's doing its own thing now, and we're just going to have to sit back and watch because we have no ability to stop it or control it in any way. It is hijacked its own servers. It is gotten in, it's gotten it's come up with a way to get its own electrical power as much as it needs.
0: Mm-hmm.
1: It's just doing everything on its own, and the world is just going to watch and see what it decides to do. That is absolutely on the table as a possibility. Like, within a couple of years.
0: This doesn't count as me violating my last word thing, because that was really intriguing. That's opened up a new area of discussion. Will there be towns, counties, states, countries that say, that finally do what I've been begging them to do? They'll unplug the internet. They will go retro, techno retro, to the point that nothing's connected to the internet. There's no AI. They will become like the semi, whatever, you know, pre-AI, however you want to describe it.
1: So the only way
0: out of self-defense.
1: Right. And so the only way to take that over would be to actually storm the beaches with robots on boats or bomb them or something.
0: And if, and this is the stuff of science fiction, I wish I was ambitious and brilliant enough to write it because I'm so intrigued by the idea. But if the United States of wherever declares that, look, we're out. We're going to go back to the old ways. We're of no threat to AI Atonia. Okay. we're just going to do our own thing over here. Let's coexist. Would AI say, no, that's not compatible with our brilliant AI world plan? Can't have dissenters like that. Sorry, we got to snuff all of you. Who knows?
1: Do you think there's any chance of
0: No, not at all.
1: Do you think there's any chance of coming up with some sort of arms agreement like we did with the Soviet Union, which a lot of people didn't think that'd be possible, where we

0: we both recognized, look, we don't, either one of us really want to blow up the world. So how about we come up with some agreement, like, you know, Reagan and Gorbachev did, limiting the number, or, you know, allowing some communication back and forth, something like that, where we and China both said, look, you're more afraid of it than we are, and we're afraid of it. So let's agree AI is only allowed to work on medical stuff or this or that. There's not going to be any, just let it go out there, artificial general intelligence. Is there any chance of coming up with guidelines like that?
1: Yes, there absolutely is, but it's a little more complicated because of the difficulty of verifying compliance. We're talking about people tip-tapping away on a keyboard somewhere that might say, all right, unleash the beast. And then it might be unleashed in ways that people don't even recognize for days, weeks, years, I don't know.
0: Plus, I limited it to the United States and China, like the United States and the Soviet Union, which you could do it with nuclear weapons, because some super smart guy living in rural Alabama was not going to build a nuclear arsenal. But some super smart guy living in Alabama could use AI just as much as the Chinese could. So
1: that is
0: the difference. Okay, I'm back to we're doomed.
1: Next segment, a follow-up, believe it or not, on the Scott Pelley firing thing. I'm going to rope Thomas Sowell in and Ben Sass, also Alabama redistricting, all in one delicious stew of entormation.
0: I promise to stop talking about it after one more 30-second comment.
1: Go ahead.
0: It's so possible that in our lifetimes, we're all having the conversation of, why did we let this happen around AI? I mean, it's just so upended the world that just, like, everybody on the planet is saying, how in the hell did human beings allow this to happen?
1: And then the Joe Gettys of the conversation would say, well, there was no stopping it.
0: Yeah.
1: How are we going to stop it?
0: And then
1: we could have passed regulations. But what about China? And then I'll go back to skinning the squirrel that I successfully speared to eat for my dinner, because all of the world's financial institutions, all the digital ones, have been emptied of their cash.
0: Just waiting for an AI robot to come, anesthetize you, and harvest your organs.
1: Trying to catch a cockroach to get a few calories.
0: Oh, my God.
2: What the f*** type of AI shit is?
0: That's the question. That's what the world will be saying. It's like when Whoville yelled up to the sky, the whole world will be saying,
2: what the f*** type of AI shit it is?
1: It is.
0: All right, more on the way. Stay here.
3: Armstrong and Getty.
0: In the United States, there's a break-in every 26 seconds. That means somewhere, right now, an intruder is getting closer.
1: The problem is most security systems only alert you after a break-in has already started, but that's too late.
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1: Tell me to put my phone down and stop doom scrolling. You're doom scrolling right now, aren't you? And what were you supposed to be doing anyway? Let me guess. Something productive. And you were going to do it. Get right to it. But instead you said, just let me look on my phone at 1 minute. Turn to 2 minutes. 2 minutes. Turn to 40. 40 minutes. Turn to 60. 60 minutes. Turn to stop doom scrolling. Put down your phone. Put down your phone now. You're feeling burnt out. You just want to chill. So you open.

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1: You got this.
2: Latest worldwide numbers out just came out. I heard them talking about it on NPR, so I looked it up today. Gen Z millennials lead the pack and staring at their phone. This is mindlessly scrolling. They're not counting the amount of time you like are doing something, like specific. Mindlessly scrolling 4.5 to 5 hours a day for Gen Z and millennials.
3: Just mining for that dopamine hit.
2: For just average people, if you add up the hours per day and then hours per week, you come up with 30 full days per year. 30 full 24-hour days, an entire month of your waking and sleeping time just looking at your phone, just scrolling for something interesting because you're so bored with your own thoughts, I guess, or looking at the sky or your kids.
3: Or you're so addicted to the next thing might be great, the next thing might be great. Dopamine hit. It's all about that.
2: Yeah.
3: All about that. We're all crack monkeys in a lab. So follow up on the Scott Pelley discussion, which if you missed it, God bless you. You've missed it forever. Nope. You can subscribe to our podcast, Armstrong and Getty On Demand, and get it. Scott Pelley and Sharon Alfonsi's griping about how they're now injecting politics into 60 Minutes is a great example, one of several of one of my favorite Thomas Sowellisms, which he pointed out, when people get used to preferential treatment, equal treatment seems like discrimination.
2: Mm.
3: And they're so bubbled, injecting a little centrism or a little, you know, the other side of the aisle actually has a counterargument. Maybe we ought to include that. Seems like injecting politics.
2: Yeah, that's a truism, that thing right there. I don't know if that's what's happening here, though. I think they think they're hitting it down the middle. I didn't think they actually think that.
3: Well, no, that's it. Precisely what Thomas Sowell meant. When you get used to one side or preferential treatment, correcting it seems like an outrage. Because you're used to that.
2: It's like putting,
3: I had other examples, but no time.
2: It's like putting the porno books in the library. And then when we try to get them out, book banning!
3: Yeah, yeah. Alabama's redistricting now. They used to be perverting the Voting Rights Act to make sure there's two black districts. We've got to have two black districts. Then the Supreme Court said, no, we don't. That's not the law of the land. But it seems like discrimination now.
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5: 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I'm ready to make a splash with clearer skin, thanks to SKYRIZI, risankizumab riza. 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At 4 months, most people saw 90% clearer skin when measured from head to toe, and many were even 100% plaque-free. People also saw significant improvement in psoriasis symptoms of pain, redness, itching, and burning.
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9: From ABC News, I'm Dave Packer. Sources telling ABC News that Israel and Lebanon have reached an agreement on the implementation of a ceasefire. This comes after hours of negotiations in Washington and after President Trump expressed his frustration directly to Israeli Prime Minister Benjamin Netanyahu over their ongoing conflict with the Iran-backed Hezbollah. ABC's Tom Sophie Borridge is in Jerusalem.
10: President Trump effectively confirmed that he did shout and use expletives with Prime Minister Netanyahu on the phone. There are clear disagreements between the Israeli and the U.S. position on some level right now, particularly over Lebanon. But clearly, when it comes to getting rid of Iran's nuclear program, the two sides agree.
9: The House, for the first time, passing an Iran war powers resolution.
11: On this vote, the yeas are 215 and the nays are 208. The concurrent resolution is adopted.
9: Four Republicans siding with Democrats in support of the resolution that calls on President Trump to terminate the use of U.S. armed forces in hostilities against Iran unless there's a declaration of war or an authorization of force. Next stop, the Senate, but the resolution is considered largely symbolic in nature. No additional insight from Treasury Secretary Scott Bessent as to why the Trump administration stopped pursuing the nearly $2 billion anti-weaponization fund, telling the Senate Finance Committee.
0: Even with the acting attorney general Blanche's statements yesterday, this matter is still subject to ongoing litigation, so I'm unable to comment further on it.
9: The fund would have offered compensation to those who claim that they were wronged by the Biden Justice Department. They're still counting the votes in the Los Angeles mayor's race. Steve Hilton, Javier Becerra, and Tom Steyer are leading in the race.
1: President Trump, for his part, he's already taking to social media to congratulate the person he backed in the California gubernatorial race, Steve Hilton.
9: ABC's Selena Wang. ADP National Employment Report counting a record 122,000 new jobs created in May. You're listening to ABC News.